0: you and I get out of here at 10 p.m. that we have a Giannis trade to talk about, whether that is him going to the Celtics, whether that is him going to the Miami Heat, whether that is him going to the Detroit Pistons, as you suggested would be a great spot for him earlier, or my hope, the Atlanta Hawks. So, you know, hopefully Tim is giving us something that we will find out here in the next couple of hours before we get off air.
1: And 2006, of course, is the reference to when Miami won its first NBA championship with Dwayne Wade and Shaquille O'Neal. They overcame the 0-2 deficit to the Mavs, won four in a row, and the rest is history. But this doesn't come out of nowhere. Milwaukee and Miami, Harry, according to reports, have been talking, as well as other teams. So we've always known, to your point, that the Heat have been in the mix. But the other thing that we've even been discussing off the air is, does Miami have attractive pieces that wows the Bucks to say, sure, we'll unload Giannis? Now, Tyler Hero has been a name that has been thrown out, their three-point specialist. Jaime Jaquez, who was their recent draft pick from UCLA. But they're not getting rid of Bam Adebayo, okay? If anything, they want to put Bam with Giannis, yep. Which if I'm Miami and Pat Riley, of course you want. You want to do what Indiana shipped Milwaukee with Miles Turner, and whether or not Turner and Giannis, we can have not seen it come to fruition yet because they haven't been on the court, but you want to see that 1-2 punch, the inside-outside game. I'm sure Miami is thinking the same thing, but I wouldn't disagree with the sentiment that compared to some of these other teams in the Eastern Conference, I really don't think Miami can offer the most attractive group of personnel, I would say.
0: Yeah, I would agree with you. And then I think as well, if I am both Milwaukee and Miami, I'm sitting here thinking that I have the edge over the other team. If I'm Milwaukee, I'm looking at the Miami Heat. I know Giannis wants to go to Miami. I know the Heat would love to have Giannis in Miami. But on the flip side, if I am the Heat, I know that Giannis does not want to be there. And so for as much as you want to try to string me dry and take all of the assets that I do have, especially for a Bucks team that is going to need more assets. Like they sort of went all in after 2021 and the well sort of went a little bit dry. There are teams that are certainly in worse positions than them. But again, if you're both of these teams, you're sort of looking across the hall and being like, yeah, well, I feel like I've got some muscle over you, where realistically it's probably somewhere closer to the middle. I do think that, you know, Tyler Hero, Jaime Jaquez, like, those are two pretty dang good pieces for, again, what we've talked about earlier in the show. You're trying to build a championship team with pieces, with different role players, guys that do specific things. I feel like those are guys that fill that. But if I am Milwaukee, again, I really want to make sure I am getting the maximum amount I can for a guy like Giannis, because, again, I might be trading you a championship opportunity.
1: Gary Washburn, NBA reporter for the Boston Globe, he was on game night, and he threw out a few sleeper teams in the market for the Greek Freak.
2: A team like the Portland Trailblazers could come. There's teams out there that have money and know that they'll never attract through free agency another player like a Giannis Antetokounmpo. That's what Washington did when they got Trae Young and then they got Anthony Davis. They know that teams are not going to, or sorry, interested premium free agents are not in their prime, are not going to go to Washington. They're not going to go to Portland. So what they're going to have to do is essentially trade for these guys. So I do think there could be a dark horse team or a mystery team that emerges. We'll see what happens in the draft, which is in 6 days, and could come up and make an offer with young prospects and draft picks to get a Giannis who's, you know, it's arguably still in his prime, and could put some, you know, more butts in the seats for some of these smaller market teams.
1: I want to peel back the layers of what Gary just said, Harry, because the other thing that you have to take into consideration that we haven't tackled is the current contract for Giannis, okay? And as you're pointing to me, I see you're now starting to sing my tune.
0: Yep.
1: And I bring this up in the NFL all the time, so I think it's relevant from the football perspective. If I'm a franchise and I am acquiring a star player, what I give up is dependent on how many years is left on the contract of that player, right, Harry? Because if a guy only has 1 year left on his deal, I have to then run the risk that he may or may not re-sign with me. Okay, so now enter Giannis here. He is entering the final year of his contract. He has a player option for 27-28, but that means he can opt out.
0: Yep.
1: So if I'm the Blazers that Gary Washburn was thrown out, the Wizards, even Miami, I have to say, okay, I'm giving up assets, but at the same time, I'm not renting Giannis for a year, Harry. I want to make sure I have him to win what you were phrasing with the Celtics, multiple championships. So I think a lot of people weighing in on these potential trade destinations are not taking that into consideration. And that's the strongest counter for all of the potential suitors to go to Milwaukee and say, hold on a minute. If I don't have an extension hammered out with Giannis before this deal, I'm not giving you the entire sun, moon, and every planet known to man in between, because there's still things that need to be hammered out here.
0: 1,000%. And to me, I mean, one of the teams that he mentioned, the Washington Wizards, Trae Young just opted out of his deal. Now, they expect him to, you know, re-sign with the team, but we don't know that. We don't know that. And like you said, I would not be in the business of renting Giannis for 1 year unless you were just the gutsiest GM, coach, front office and thought, you know what? We are going to be hanging up that Larry O'Brien trophy next year. Know what? I don't think you could find me any team in the NBA that is willing to roll those dice, not without knowing that they're going to have Giannis on their team for another 3, 4, 5 years or even longer. So to me, when we talk about a Blazers or a Wizards, I mean, hey, shoot, maybe Giannis wants to hang out in Portland for the rest of his career. I don't know that. I don't see that happening, though. We know, based on reporting, he wants to be in Miami, and it sounds like, I believe from what Brian Windhorst was reporting, that he would be willing to sign an extension with the Boston Celtics. So to me, I would be stunned if it's not one of those two.
1: Well, speaking of Brian Windhorst, ESPN senior NBA writer, he was on Get Up, and he says, hold on a minute, it's still possible the Bucks actually do not find a deal for the Greek Freak.
3: So far, from what I am told, the Bucks have yet to receive an offer that they're willing to accept for Giannis Antetokounmpo, which is somewhat mirroring what happened at the trade deadline last February, Greeny, where they had the market open, didn't agree to a deal, and ended up keeping Giannis. And while there is this deadline of the draft, and I am told that they intend to try to trade him by the draft, I think it's possible there's some percentage chance that they don't find a deal that they like. Miami has been the team that's been most aggressive, I think, in trying to get him, but they've got 7 or 8 different pieces they could trade. None of them what I consider super premium, and I think the Bucks probably want all of them.
1: I can understand you want the draft to serve as the deadline, Harry, especially if you could acquire picks, right, for this year. But at the same time, remember, free agency doesn't start until after the draft. It's possible another team could all of a sudden get in the sweepstakes if they don't land the player they were hoping for or wind up trading a player away. So patience may actually help Milwaukee, I guess, is what I'm getting at under these circumstances.
0: Yeah, 100%. I understand wanting to put a deadline on it, Lance, but tell me if you disagree with this. I feel like whether we're talking NBA basketball or we're talking in life, sometimes the tread on the tires of a relationship gets so worn down that it is just absolutely best for everybody to just get the heck out of there. I feel like we have absolutely reached this. If somehow the Bucks do not get a deal for Giannis and he is still on the team next year, and they are able to mend this relationship, I will be calling the Milwaukee Bucks myself to get some advice. Because I just don't, after everything that we've been through with this, I don't see that happening. But again, could be wrong.
1: Well, it is a business at the end of the day. We've seen players get traded away, and then all of a sudden the deal gets voided and they have to return to their original team a few days later. Maybe it's not the same thing as the history that's been brewing with Giannis, but hey, if those guys can put on their old jerseys, then something tells me Giannis can get through it. But I guess what I'm saying is, if the Bucks don't move him here in June and they don't ship him out of town until August, what's the difference of 2 months,
0: yep,
1: let's say? I don't think that's a huge sacrifice for either party involved in this scenario. LeBron James, he's another name that is in the land of the unknown. Is he going to be making headlines, or is he going to be ending his career in Hollywood? That is coming up on Primetime, ESPN Radio, and the ESPN app.
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0: towards Milwaukee, but then there's also activity in Los Angeles and the future of LeBron James with the Lakers and whether or not he is still going to be part of that equation. As we move along here on Primetime, ESPN Radio, the ESPN app, Sirius XM Channel 80, alongside Harry Lyles Jr., I'm Lance Meadow. Good to have you aboard as we take you up till 10 p.m. Eastern, presented by Progressive Insurance. LeBron, as we were talking about tweets circulating with respect to Giannis's status, well, LeBron also has a knack for stating things, typing things, and having everybody turn upside down to try to make sense of them. And there is still a lot of question marks surrounding whether or not he would leave the Lakers. Would he go to another team for his final pit stop? Would he entertain heading back to Cleveland to end his career where he started? Harry, there's whispers, especially since it was the 10-year anniversary of the Cavs winning their first championship in 2016, and he got together with all of his former teammates, that Kevin Love now could follow him to Los Angeles, and that would give him more of a reason to stay with the Lakers. But while everybody's asking the question, what is LeBron going to do, I almost feel like it should be phrased, do the Lakers want LeBron back? Is it beneficial for them to, again, invest in somebody that is far more near the tail end of his career and, as we know, has been worn down a bit? Do you want to now run that back again with Luka, who couldn't stay healthy, or do you now want to go in a different direction?
1: You know, to me, the biggest mystery in all of this is, what does this look like financially? It depends on the number that is attached to LeBron James. I think that obviously we're not in a space where this is a guy that you're maxing out now. Is he still incredibly valuable? Yes. And honestly, I would argue it's not that the NBA Finals made LeBron James more valuable. I'm not saying that. I am saying the value in having a veteran, having a leader, having an adult out on the basketball court counts for something, right? Like I think about, you know, Chris Paul was on the Spurs early this year. Obviously, he was not going to have the most massive impact as Chris Paul would have had back in 2010. But in terms of a leadership perspective, leading a young team, leading a team to a championship, having somebody like that on your team in your locker room is a massive help. But again, the answer to me, and I guess this is where we're putting a price on it, what is that going to cost you? Because to me, especially given, again, the cap dynamics of the NBA in 2026, you cannot max out LeBron James, I don't think, and probably win a championship given, again, you're paying Luka, Austin Reeves, and his potential max contract. I don't think that they'll max Austin Reeves. I don't think Rob Pelinka is that bold, and I mean that in a complimentary way. So to me, the financial implication sort of answers all the questions for the Lakers.
0: Reeves has a player option entering this offseason for just under $15 million. Rui Hachimura is a free agent. So is Luke Kennard. So there are going to be some movable parts outside of LeBron that L.A. has to address. Dave McMenamin, ESPN NBA reporter, was on SportsCenter earlier today. And this is what he had to say on LeBron's future with the Lakers.
2: The question starts whether he's going to play next year and continue his unprecedented longevity streak in the NBA. He was the first guy ever played 23 seasons. He would be the first guy ever to play 24. Now, speaking to sources throughout the league, the sentiment is that the Lakers are the leaders in the clubhouse if he decides to play. So then if he's coming back to the Lakers, what does the dollar figure look like? He made $53 million last season. The max the Lakers could offer him is 3 years, $182 million. Nobody thinks the Lakers will offer anywhere close to that. But let's say there's an offer in the $20 to $30 million range. What can the rest of the Lakers roster look like? That's what the Lakers need to figure out over the next couple weeks before free agency officially opens up.
0: And Harry, I think LeBron also has to take into consideration, how far away are the Lakers from OKC, San Antonio, a Minnesota Timberwolves team that I still think can make some noise? Because then you have to take into consideration how much money are you eating up, to your point, in the cap. to then hurt the Lakers' chances of bringing in more talent. And if this is his last go-around, and oh, by the way, I'll make it easy, LeBron is playing this season. There is no way that man is just going off into the sunset without every other organization having a ceremony on his part, okay? I would be absolutely stunned. He's going to do a Mariano Rivera. They're going to give him cowboy boots. They're going to give him chairs. They're going to give him rocking chairs. They're going to give him tables.
1: Yep.
0: Everything underneath the sun. There is no way he's quietly retiring. So let's just end that speculation.
1: Yep.
0: LeBron will be suiting up this coming season, I can assure you.
1: Yeah, I'm totally with you. And again, I think the financial implication is big. I also think, how much does LeBron trust Rob Pelinka to actually build this thing up in 1 year? Like, because if you are LeBron, I think you're asking yourself two questions. Do I think my title chances are better in Los Angeles? Or do I want to really be ceremonious here? And do I want to go play in Cleveland on the minimum and try to win a championship there in an Eastern Conference where, you know, depending on who you ask, it's weak, it's strong, it's somewhere in the middle, whatever, and have your sort of retirement party go through, again, Northeast Ohio. I would also venture to think that he's going to finish up with the Los Angeles Lakers. To me, for whatever reason, and I don't have a good way to explain it, it just feels like the most nice and neat way for him to do this, right, and let everybody know that this is the last year. You take your $20 or $30 million and, you know, like Dave said, you build out a roster that hopefully looks something more like a contender than they did this past season, which, again, hey, I feel like they did better than what I thought that they were going to do. I think they definitely obviously impressed in that Rocket series. Running into Minnesota was a different beast. But it's not nothing if Luka's healthy, if Luka's in the best shape of his career. That's more enticing for LeBron James. So, but I'm definitely with you. This is going to be a ceremonious one more season at age 42 for LeBron James.
0: And if there was substance behind him going to the Lakers to set up the next stage in his life, then it would make sense for him to hang out and remain in Hollywood. And I'm talking about beyond basketball. Mm-hmm. That, I think, is something also that I'm sure he's weighing. I'm with you, Harry. I think the Lakers deserve credit for what they pulled off in the playoffs. And they didn't have Luka, but in fairness, the Rockets also didn't have Kevin Durant.
1: Yep.
0: Now, you want to say they offset one another? Perhaps, but Houston was a much younger team than the Lakers. So they needed KD, I would argue, much more so than the Lakers needing Luka, at least in that head-to-head series. Mm-hmm. But if LeBron and Luka are going to reunite, it's very similar to the conversation you and I had just with Giannis. Who's to say both of those guys are going to hold up health-wise again?
1: Health-wise, and then again, you have to hope that given whatever's going to be there, whoever the players are going to be available, that you can build a cohesive unit, a team that is going to mesh. And I love J.J. Redick as a coach. I loved listening to him. I actually miss having him as a podcaster, which is so rare to say about anybody with a microphone, us included, right? But I do think that there is a little bit more room for optimism if the big if, again, to your point, can they stay healthy? That is absolutely the key, especially for Luka Doncic with some of these soft tissue injuries.
0: Because we were talking about Giannis and Miles Turner, what that could have looked like. I think there's a lot of speculation with the Lakers. What does Luka and LeBron look like for an extended period of time? Still a little bit of a guessing game from that standpoint. The draft is a great way for you to improve your team in the NBA, and teams that are picking high in a few days could very well change their outlook and their trajectory. Who's going number one? Who's a true potential game changer? Some of the questions we'll answer on Primetime.
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12: I'm Ed Benkin. The third round of U.S. Open is in the books, and Wyndham Clark remains comfortably atop the leaderboard. He has a six-stroke lead over four golfers at 7-under. After finishing even on the day in round three, four of the golfers are seven back of the lead, even for the tournament. To baseball, where the Marlins won for the seventh time in 10 games as they picked up a win over San Francisco.
13: This is the 84th pitch. And Heriberto hits the ball high in the air out to left. And it's deep. Schmidt is back. And it's gone. Put it in the sky and see how far it goes. Big Burke with the beauty of a bomb.
12: That call on 104.3 WQAM as the Marlins double up the Giants 6-3. The Padres get a home run from Manny Machado. They beat the Rangers 6-4 in 10 innings. The Braves get a walk-off day down the Brewers 4-3. A couple of games going on now. The Phillies rolling past the Mets. It is now 8-0. Also, the Guardians on top of the Astros big by a count of 6-1. College World Series today. Oklahoma beat North Carolina 9-3. The Sooners lead the best of three, one game to none. NBA news, according to ESPN, Shams Charania, free agent guard Connor Gillespie is returning to Phoenix with a four-year, $48 million deal. At the World Cup, Ecuador and Caracas are scoreless in the first in Kansas City. Earlier, the Netherlands defeated Sweden 5-1, Germany over the Ivory Coast 2-1. WNBA, as the Fever fall to the Dream 113-96, despite 26 points of the day from Caitlin Clark.
3: Hey, it's Michelle Smallman, and coming up Monday, now that the 25-26 NBA season is officially over, it's time to look ahead to the NBA offseason and which team has a chance to improve themselves the most. It's on Sportsmanlike, 6 a.m. Eastern, right here on ESPN Radio, ESPN2, and ESPNU.
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0: No other professional sport knows how to turn the page quicker than the NBA. The Knicks just won the championship, and now we start to look ahead for the other 29 teams. As we are moving forward here on primetime, ESPN Radio, the ESPN app. You could turn to SiriusXM Channel 80. Lance Meadow, Harry Lyles Jr. with you. We take you up till 10 p.m. Eastern. We are on Giannis Watch, and it's possible a trade can be orchestrated before we sign off. But in addition to that, the draft is less than a week away, and there is a lot of buzz surrounding A.J. DiBonza, as well as Darren Peterson from Kansas, and DiBonza, the big man from BYU, who is a minus 475 favorite to be the number one pick at DraftKings Sportsbook. Darren Peterson, plus 360, and he would be DiBonza, the first number one pick out of BYU in program history. So a lot of storylines just between both of those players. Peterson is probably the most explosive scorer you're going to find in the draft. Dealt with injuries towards the tail end of his tenure with Kansas, but it seems as if he's checked out from most of the teams, so there's not an overwhelming concern. And I will say this, if you use San Antonio, Harry, as the model, Dylan Harper was the number two overall pick last year. Boy, was he impressive this postseason, specifically in the finals, regardless of the result. We're talking about already, I would say, he's one of the top finishers in the league. And, oh, by the way, he's got one season under his belt. So the reason I'm bringing that up is if you don't think that one pick could help take your team in a different direction, I would say, well, all you have to do is look a year ago what happened to San Antonio. So Washington has a lot of work to do. Don't get me wrong, but depending on which direction they go, DiBonza or Peterson, now that you got Trae Young in the mix, it's not crazy to think in a wide open East still that the Wizards could make some headway this season.
1: No, I'm with you. It feels like it is prime for them, which, shoot, it had to be this year, right? Given the way that the NBA draft lottery is about to change. And it's in a draft where, as somebody, again, I still watch a lot of college basketball during the regular season. I know a lot of people are just March Madness heads. Nothing wrong with that. But just seeing the prospects in this draft, and obviously they're at number one, but this is a draft where we were talking about it during the break. If you're in the top 7, 8, 9, you can feel pretty good about who you're going to get. But if you're the Wizards, man, Darren Peterson, A.J. DiBonza, and I would even throw Cam Boozer in there, I feel like you can't really go wrong with this pick. If I were the Wizards, I would go A.J. DiBonza because I think the worst thing that you could say about him is he still needs to find out who he is without the basketball in his hand. I'll take my chances on that guy.
0: Well, you're talking about elite positional size.
1: Mm-hmm.
0: When you refer to DiBonza, and at 6'9", with his length, and in this league, based on what we've seen with Wemby and what he could do with his 7'5 frame, I mean, you think about, you already have good backcourt play. What's the best way to complement that? And we don't know what's going to happen with Anthony Davis, of course, too. But the bottom line is, I like what you're selling there, Harry. I think everybody gets caught up, and we'll take the best player available. Mm-hmm. But also in basketball, fit,
1: yep.
0: Okay? You can't lose sight of fit. And DiBonza, to me, is a really good fit for what the Wizards currently have in place.
1: 1,000%, especially assuming Trae Young, you know, signs whatever kind of extension with the team. I know a lot of people think of Trae Young and they think three-point shots, right? Deep balls, all that kind of stuff. This guy, I think, is a better passer than he is a shooter. And on a team like that, and you have a DiBonza, you sort of have then the ability for him to, yes, learn how to play without the basketball on, you know, sort of a curved scale, if you will, as opposed to if he played on a team that had a point guard that wasn't as thorough in their passing game as a Trae Young is. So if you're the Wizards, man, I, again, would go to Bonsa, but then we look at Darren Peterson, and I did a lot of work with our college basketball writer, Myron Medcalf, this year. And Myron has talked about Darren Peterson as basically the best college basketball player that he's covered since he's been doing this. And Myron's been doing this for many, many years. Just the athleticism, the ability to get a bucket, the explosiveness. Now, obviously, the concerns are there with the injuries and the health. I know he had like a creatine issue that caused like full body cramping. It freaked him out. From what I understand, there's sort of a mental gap there for him, or was a mental gap there for him. I still think, given the talent and just the pockets that we saw out of him, that's a guy that's worth it. And it reminds me, sort of apples and oranges here, of Kyrie Irving's college basketball career. Because remember, the big thing with Kyrie was, well, he only played 9 games. How good could he be? How much of a risk are you willing to take? I think that ended up being a pretty good risk. And I feel like Darren Peterson would fall underneath that same umbrella.
0: I think that's a great comparison, Harry, the Kyrie Irving one, and look at how that turned out. But the only thing that I fear, the more and more you were talking about the small sample size for Peterson and the injury concern. And remember, there was a lot of critique that he would do a lot of his damage in the first half and then he would just rest the remainder of the game. What is the big headline in the NBA still? It's load management, right? We're experiencing a league where we talk about guys resting and not holding up for 82 games more so than anything else. Well, I would say, well, that fits right
1: there you go.
0: Perfectly right under the umbrella of Peterson based on what he showcased at Kansas. But I think you're also trying to sell yourself on what he can do for the length of his career, Harry, as opposed to what he could do maybe in year number one. And I think that's important for whether it's the Wizards, whether it's the Jazz, to keep in mind. You can't operate in a bubble where your fears of what's going to happen in year one prevent you from thinking about big picture what he can do over the course of his rookie contract.
1: Yeah, Lance, and I think on top of that, I know we're talking about injury concerns. The thing that bothered me the most about Peterson last college basketball season, it obviously him not being on the floor was a problem. The lack of transparency to me was just the bigger red flag, because it's like, what's going on here that we can't just say, hey, it's X, Y, and Z, it's ABC, whatever is going on, to the point where even Bill Self was showing up at press conferences, you know, kind of being like, hey, I don't know. I don't know if he's going to play. I don't know what's going on. And so that to me was even just more concerning than whatever he had going on with his body. Because to me, if it's, again, everybody has injuries, you know, for the most part. What is wrong with a little transparency? Unless, again, there is something that perhaps, to your point, is more far-reaching, like down the line, right? Like, is this something that he's going to deal with throughout the course of his career? So that, for me, gives me the most pause when it comes to Darren Peterson. But outside of that, man, as soon as we roll the ball out there on the floor, I'm like, that's a guy I want on my team.
0: And he'll be scrutinized, I'll tell you this, on a daily basis if that routine continues, though, at least year one, with him not playing X amount of minutes. Because even Wemby's faced criticism, and we saw him wearing down in the fourth quarter of the NBA Finals when he was only playing leading up till about 30 minutes a game. It will come back to bite you if you don't build up that durability. So the Wizards still have a decision to make, Peterson or DiBonsa. David Dennis Jr., our very own ESPN radio host, was on Freddie and Harry, and he was asked whether or not he thinks the Wizards can make the playoffs next season.
17: I think they can. I think they can. They can win a playoff series. I mean, Trae Young, Anthony Davis, if healthy, he's good. Like, I mean, they're good, great. They're all-stars. You're going to get a generational rookie coming in. I think they could be a top six seed, and I think they can really make some noise, maybe get out the first round this year.
0: And once again, you look at the East landscape, it's not crazy. Heck, with the play-in game right now, everybody can screw up over 82 games, Harry, and still find a way into the postseason. You can tell I'm a huge fan, by the way, of the expansion of the playoffs, if it hasn't been necessarily showcased. But in all seriousness, I would agree with David. I think the Wizards can bring in DiBonsa or Peterson, because even if they go in the direction of Peterson, you put him with Young. Even though I think DiBonsa is a better fit, that's a lot of scoring that you're going to be able to rely on a night-in, night-in basis. And if you get some big men to complement AD's health concerns, you get some rebounders, they should be able to put some points on the board.
1: 1,000%. And it's a young team. That's a team, shoot, if you have Trae Young, I mean, whether it is DeBonta or Peterson, that's a team you can play with some pace now. And we saw the Spurs sort of do that sometimes in and out of control, unfortunately for them. But I do think that, I mean, David went as far as to say that they could win a series off the top of that clip. I don't disagree with him. Again, I really do feel pretty strongly 1 through 3 in this draft. You're getting a generational talent, and the Wizards have set themselves up pretty nicely to have some success this upcoming season, which feels weird to say about them, but we're happy for them because the Knicks just ended a 53-year run. I wouldn't say the Wizards are going to do that necessarily, but I do think next year is going to be fun for you guys.
0: So maybe Harry is indicating we're going to be bringing up references to Wes Unseld and company in terms of the last time that we saw the Washington franchise do some damage, not to be a bearer of bad news, but when they have had the first overall pick was 2001, Kwame Brown. The following season, they went 37-45, did not make the playoffs. Then they took John Wall in 2010. They went 23-59. Clearly, that was not good enough to make the cut. So maybe a change in history. It's amazing. The Knicks win one championship. All of a sudden, it changes the outlook for everybody else in the NBA. We'll try to make sense of that, as well as get you caught up on the rest of the big stories across sports coming up on Primetime, ESPN Radio, and the ESPN app.
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21: 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Ladies and gentlemen, George Kittle.
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21: And you just fake got up and left the interview. I got to tell you, you look pretty.
23: Mary Rose. Vice President J.D. Vance is on his way to Switzerland for talks between the U.S. and Iran. Vance departed this afternoon, a day after the talks were supposed to start in Geneva. He did confirm that negotiations are ready, getting underway with the arrival of Jared Kushner and Steve Witkoff today. A large fire has almost completely destroyed a luxury resort in the Dominican Republic, forcing the evacuation of almost 1,700 tourists. Local media reported an Italian tourist died in the fire and several other tourists required medical assistance. The Viva Dominicas Beach by Wyndham Resort is located in Bahia Hebe, a popular destination for U.S. and international tourists on the southeastern coast of the Dominican Republic. This is SRN News.
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0: the Greek Freak wind up, the excitement for Team USA in the World Cup. Just a few headlines making the rounds on this Saturday, with plenty still happening across the board as we recover from the NBA Finals and now look ahead to an extremely busy offseason. This is primetime here on ESPN Radio, the ESPN app, SiriusXM Channel 80, presented by Progressive Insurance. Lance Meadow, Harry Lyles Jr. with you as we take you up till 10 p.m. Eastern. And speaking of headlines, it's only appropriate that we bring in our producer, Nick Carty, to take us through maybe some of the other storylines that are falling under the radar today and what perhaps we may be missing. So, Nick, the floor is yours.
1: Thank you. A bit of a note back here. While you guys were in that last segment, or actually it spanned two segments, we saw the Phillies just absolutely obliterate the Mets in the third inning. They put up an eight spot, but this is the fun part of it, if you will. Kyle Schwarber came to the plate twice, and both times the ball went further than 450 feet off his bat. So it's the first time in, I guess, StatCast era that they have tracking of home runs since 2006 that somebody hit two home runs in the same inning of 450-plus feet of worth of home runs. So, Harry, you worried about the Phillies over there?

0: up 11-0.
1: That's something pretty, that's like impressive consistency, though. Like, that's kudos to the strength training program, honestly, you know?
2: Well, Schwarber's known for his power.
1: Yeah.
2: I mean, that's what his MO is. So I'm not surprised that it's him of all players. But we were talking with Jeff Passett earlier. He said, watch out for the Phillies. And this could be a team that we have seen in previous years that all of a sudden gets its act together in the second half. Not trying to put fear in the eyes of Harry Lyles Jr. and his Braves.
1: I do have plenty of fear, though, because things are going too well. And if you're the Atlanta Braves, when things are going too well, this is usually what happens.
0: Well, speaking of going well, things went well for the Carolina Hurricanes this season as they captured their second Stanley Cup in franchise history. They had their parade today. Wasn't as big as the Knicks parade, 2 million people in New York City, but they had a great turnout down in Raleigh. Tons of people came. They were going crazy. Rob Brindamore, the head coach, took his shirt off again, the most ripped 60-year-old you'll ever see. They even signed one of their defensemen to a 2-year deal right on the podium. They signed Nicolas Deslauriers. It's a French name, so I don't know. But he's a defenseman, 2-year deal, inked on the podium at a parade, so that's the first that I've ever seen. It's a great day for parades in sports this week, Lance.
2: Well, it's also a great day for the citizens of Raleigh to not have to worry about waking up at 2:30 in the morning to get a perfect prime position to see what's going on with the parade. And I'm referring to what happened in New York, where there were individuals that woke up the crack of dawn and still weren't able to get through. And that's... There you go. On cue. I mean, what would a segment be without a little old school 90s Knicks music? But in all seriousness, that is what Nick was alluding to. A huge differential in terms of the space that you were able to take advantage of and enjoy to celebrate the Carolina Hurricanes versus the New York Knicks in a jam-packed city that comes with the terrain.
1: Without question, I think my takeaway from this is if we were signing contracts, you know, just at the parade on the podium, I mean, if you're Jim Dolan, I know he's not the biggest Zoran Mamdani fan, but if you wanted to become the crowd favorite, hey, man, give Jose Alvarado a contract and sign that thing right up there. Why not, right? I mean, throw Mitchell Robinson in there. There's plenty that could have been done if we were signing contracts at these parades. I think Knicks fans would have gone nuts for that.
2: Landry Shamet also is another candidate. Jordan Clarkson could have went in a variety of directions. Unfortunately, I don't think Adam Silver and the NBA, Harry, would have signed off on that because of the restrictions and where we are in NBA free agency. It would have been a nice story.
1: Ask for forgiveness, right? Ask for forgiveness.
2: Well, forgiveness actually can only go so far.
0: They interviewed a couple fans, and one of them, a 35-year-old woman from Raleigh, she was up front with a fan with a big Canes flag and everything. She said she got up at 5 a.m., and then came down to the parade to get the front spot in the parade and at the stage. In New York, that wouldn't have even gotten you in the parade. So, there's levels to it. I'm just saying. Good for the Hurricanes. Good for them. They got their parade. They got their win. But we do it bigger in New York. All right, moving on to...
2: How appropriate this coming from a Knicks fan, ladies and gentlemen, by the way. But yes, there we go. That's the trifecta that we've hit. We've met our quota.
0: We still have an hour, Lance. We have plenty of time to work it in. Speaking of New York, there's a golf tournament going on in Long Island, whatever you want to say, going on right now. The U.S. Open. Wyndham Clark kind of ran away with it there at the end. He has a 6-stroke lead over Scottie Scheffler. Obviously, not to take away from Clark, he's been playing amazing. Scottie Scheffler is chasing the career Grand Slam. If he can do it tomorrow, he will become one of the younger ones. He's only 30 years old on Father's Day. He's now tied second, 7 strokes back of Wyndham Clark. He's been working his way up there, but obviously he came off the course only 3 back, and then it got pushed up to 7 by the end of the day. So are we rooting for Scotty, or, you know, how do we feel about the U.S. Open coming to the final round tomorrow?
1: I'm definitely rooting for Scotty. For me, in individual sports like golf and tennis, I am always just, I don't care what nationality, obviously Scotty's American, but I am rooting for the dynasty. I am rooting for the dominance. I am rooting for something we have never seen before. Now, he's not necessarily doing something we've never seen, but for a main character, if you will, in a sport like golf, I want to see that. I want to see Scotty versus the field in all circumstances. Obviously, a win would help continue to grow that narrative. So I am rooting for the narrative. I am rooting for Scotty.

0: Chef Orleans.
1: Yeah, I'm completely with you, Harry. I also think in the wake of everybody still getting caught up with Tiger Woods and hoping on hope, it would be fantastic for the sport if another dominant player emerges, and Scheffler has done a heck of a job to finish off the resume with this, at least in the immediacy, would be huge. So I'm with you. I love the fact that he's within striking distance. I think it would take golf to new heights if Scheffler can pull this off. I'm not saying he's Tiger Woods, but they really need somebody that could take the baton, run with it, and forget holding on once again, hope that Tiger is going to emerge again and give us a flash, because to me, that's holding the sport back, I think, immensely.
0: 1,000%. Again, I feel like golf, tennis, these sports are better when you've got a main character that everybody's going up against, and I feel like he's that right now, and I want to see him continue to extend that.
1: This was SportsCenter, is a new interview podcast from Rich Eisen featuring SportsCenter legends, available now on Disney Plus, the Rich Eisen Show YouTube channel, and all podcast platforms. This was SportsCenter, is presented by Gusto. Well, we don't have to go back that far in the archives to talk about what an NBA player changing jerseys could do for a franchise. Is the Greek Freak going to be the latest player to take his talents to South Beach? Oh, yeah. We are heating things up here on Primetime, ESPN Radio, and the ESPN app.
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13: I'm Ed Bankin. The third round of the U.S. Open is complete on Long Island, and Wyndham Clark remains atop the leaderboard. He had a six-stroke lead yesterday. He has a six-stroke lead today over four golfers. He is at 7-under. He's finished it even on the day. Four of the golfers are seven back in the lead. Out of baseball, a couple of games going on, and it is batting practice for the Phillies against the Mets. They lead 11-1 in the middle of the fifth. Guardians with a 6-1 lead in Houston against the Astros. Earlier, the Braves get a walk-off. They top the Brewers by a score of 4-3. Manny Machado homers in the 10th inning to lead the Padres over the Rangers 6-4. The Marlins have now won 7 of 10. They top the Giants 6-3. Nationals over the Rays 4-3. Reds blow up the Yankees 10-2. At the World Cup at the Hamp in Kansas City, Ecuador and Caraco are scoreless. Earlier, the Netherlands beat Sweden 5-1, and Germany topped Ivory Coast 2-1. In the WNBA today, the Dream beat the Fever 113-96 on a day when Angel Reese made history.
14: Gray all the way in. Can't finish Reese. A 1,000 career rebound. The fastest in WNBA history to reach that plateau.
13: That call from ABC. Also, Caitlin Clark at 26 in the loss of the Half. The Sky lead the Wings 43-38. College Baseball World Series Game 1 goes to Oklahoma 9-3 over North Carolina. In NBA news, according to ESPN's Shams Charania, free agent guard Connor Gillespie is returning to Phoenix. He goes back to the Suns on a four-year deal. The deal is reportedly worth $48 million.
2: Hey, it's Michelle Smallman, and coming up Monday, now that the 25-26 NBA season is officially over, it's time to look ahead to the NBA offseason and which team has a chance to improve themselves the most. It's on Sportsmanlike, 6 a.m. Eastern, right here on ESPN Radio, ESPN2, and ESPNU.
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1: Will we get a trade in primetime? That is the question, as there's a lot of speculation that Giannis perhaps could be on the move before we turn the page to Sunday, June 21st. The draft only a few days away, and the Bucks at least had set an internal deadline that they'd like to have some closure on that front before they perhaps look in a different direction with a draft pick or two. This is Primetime here on ESPN Radio, the ESPN app, Sirius XM Channel 80. Lance Bedard, Harry Lyles Jr. with you, presented by Progressive Insurance. We were talking about Tim Reynolds and his tweet, which he sent out earlier today. Tim Reynolds covers the Miami Heat for the Associated Press, also is a national NBA writer. And in case you weren't around earlier in the program, this is what he sent out. This is now about 2 hours ago. Quote, June 20th, a fine day for Heat fans since 2006, end quote. And that, of course, is in reference to when Miami won its first NBA championship with Dwayne Wade and Shaquille O'Neal. So you can read into that as much as you like. Miami, though, is not a surprising potential destination because, Harry, they were throwing out an offer going back to the trade deadline, and Milwaukee clearly was not blown away. It's a package that, according to reports, had been headlined by the number 13 pick in next week's draft, plus various rotational players, and you also have Tyler Hero, perhaps, at the center of it. There's also some talk that if Miami is the team that acquires Giannis, that a third team could be involved, like the Pistons, and maybe they would get Hero, which, by the way, I think would be an excellent addition for the Pistons since they need additional scoring. So they are coming fast and furious. They're coming from every direction, and we are here trying to make sense of it on primetime. But I can understand if Milwaukee is not enamored by the Heat and what they have to offer, because in fairness, outside of Bam Adebayo, it's not as if the Heat have a bunch of superstars. But if I'm Giannis, with Pat Riley and Eric Spoelstra guiding this organization, I would love heading there, knowing that if any team can turn things around and put a championship caliber unit together, it would be one guided by those two individuals.
0: 100%. And I really do feel like these two sides can figure something out that works for the both of them. I don't think Tyler Hero is nothing. Obviously, if the Pistons were to get involved, he doesn't necessarily go to Milwaukee. But again, we've talked about Jaime Jaquez. Obviously, the number 13 pick is in the mix here. To me, that pick is more valuable in a draft like this year's draft class as opposed to, say, last year's. And then, of course, if you're the Bucks, Giannis has some pull here because he's got that player option, and a team's going to want to trade for him if they know that they're going to have him for more than just one season, right? So to me, I just feel like, again, it makes too much sense for both of these teams to put something together to make it work. I would definitely put the Celtics as a 1B, not even necessarily a 2, because I understand, again, the play style seems to be a huge hangup for them. I think Giannis is too good of a player, especially if he is going to be healthy, for you not to take a chance on that.
1: Jay Williams, ESPN NBA analyst, was on Get Up, and he was weighing whether or not a team would be willing to blow up their roster for Giannis.
16: I don't think you have to rearrange your franchise for Giannis. I think there is context that matter when a player is in an organization where they don't see eye to eye anymore. We've seen this happen multiple times with players and how they handle that stress. I do think Giannis will be better utilized when he has strong leadership, starting from a head coach and starting from a front office. And I think that has diminished. I'm not going to diminish Giannis's 50-point closeout game in an NBA championship and all of a sudden say this guy doesn't have it anymore.
1: And I don't think anybody's questioning whether or not he has it. I can understand the leadership point, and we just attacked that and said Miami is exactly what he'd be looking for in that department with Riley and Spoelstra. It's just a matter of, can he hold up? I'm not questioning, once again, Giannis's ability as a basketball player. When healthy, 31 years old, he is more than capable of still putting several solid seasons together. But are you telling me I'm going to get Giannis for potentially 70 games? Or how are you going to tell me I'm going to get Giannis for 35?
0: Right.
1: Which is what they went through this past season. And that is a huge disparity. And if I'm giving up, even in Miami's case, a lot of capital between personnel and the draft, that's still a lot of risk involved, where you could be looking at Bam on an island in the middle of January. Even in a wide open East, I would not want to put myself in that position.
0: No, absolutely not. If you told me you're getting Giannis for 60 games and he would be ready for the postseason, I would sign up for that. And I think one thing that I thought was interesting that Jay had mentioned is, you know, you don't want to feel like you have to blow up your team for a Giannis. I feel like in the current NBA structure, that it is harder to actually do a full blow up of your team because the construction for a championship contender is not what it was, you know, 10 years ago, where we're talking about a big three or a big four or whatever you want to call it. It is much more team oriented. So, you know, teams are already afraid, you know, because of the second apron, all the financial restrictions, those kinds of things, to where, okay, let's say you do give up some pieces in a trade for Giannis. It forces you then to build again through free agency. We just saw the New York Knicks over a few years, obviously, go through this and build a championship team that way. If you told me that you keep, let's say, half of your current build and you feel good about what you're keeping and you bring in Giannis and you still got a little bit more wheeling and dealing to do, I think that's worth the risk. To your point, though, if you're getting him for at least 60 games, if you're telling me you're getting Giannis for 35 or these injuries are going to continue to linger, then I don't want to get in that business. But from what we know, outside of mostly last year was sort of a big outlier for his health. I think those are dice I'd be willing to roll.
1: I think it would be a little bit easier for Miami to make the adjustment because they wouldn't be parting ways with a centerpiece to their offense or defense, where it would be a huge adjustment. But if we're to go back to the Celtics scenario, and let's say they parted ways with Jaylen Brown, see, Harry, I would argue that is a significant adjustment for Jason Tatum to make, as well as Derek White and anybody else that would still be in the mix, because you now removed somebody who dominated the basketball, that you played off of on both ends, and you're replacing him with still a great talent, but a much different player stylistically speaking. Mm-hmm. So even though Miami doesn't maybe have the most attractive pieces for Milwaukee, again, easier adjustment for Giannis and the rest of the players compared to the Celtics, who I think would need about a month to a month and a half before maybe all of a sudden everything starts to fall in place.
0: And doesn't this say about how far we've come with the Celtics? Because we used to be in a place, and obviously winning a championship

0: Hey, it's a team sport. Certainly was tonight. Tune in for baseball action later tonight as the Phillies host the Mets. Coverage begins at 6:30 p.m. Eastern on ESPN Radio and the ESPN app. Brewers Braves on ESPN Radio, two of the top four records in baseball. Chris Sale on the hill for Atlanta, going for the series here after beating Mizorowski on Friday night. Milwaukee countered with lefty Kyle Harrison. We pick it up in the fifth, 0-0, and Ozzie Albies at the plate.
1: A two pitch, hammered pretty good. Out to right, Perkins to the track, up against the wall, and it is gone. It just scraped the back of the wall. Home run for Albies. Now it's 1-0.
0: Milwaukee would move three across and carried a 3-2 lead into the ninth. Then in the bottom of the inning, who else?
1: 1-2. Swing and a fly ball. Well hit. Out to right field. If it's fair, it is gone. It is gone. Goodbye. Home run. That's a winner for Atlanta. A walk-off for Ozzie Albies. 4-3 is going to be the final. When Albies comes through all the way around, he'll be mobbed at home plate. Wow, wow, wow.
0: And sometimes it's just your day. Albies' fourth career walk-off home run, third this season. You heard the game here on ESPN Radio. Sean Kelly and Doug Glanville had the call at Truist Park. Let's head there now and check in with the guys. Take it away, Sean.
1: Thank you, Chris. We were treated in Atlanta today. 4-3 was the final score as Ozzie Albies hit his fourth career walk-off home run. Atlanta in the ninth wins it 4-3, takes the game and the series here against the Milwaukee Brewers, two of the hottest teams in baseball since late May. Doug Glanville, we were treated to a lot today, including a pitcher's duel through the first half of this ball game between Kyle Harrison and Chris Sale.
2: Yeah, I mean, Sean, the pitching was phenomenal. Kyle Harrison and Sale had different styles in terms of how they use their secondary, but for the most part, they're power pitchers, two-pitch pitchers, and they both had their location. They both were breaking it off. Sale would mix a changeup in there, but they were just rolling along, and then eventually it became battle of the bullpens, and the difference maker started to become how the Braves have the power game, and the Brewers are sort of the first to third, execute, chip away, and so they had the lead. The Brewers were right where they wanted to be. They had the bullpens lined up, they had everybody in the right lane, but it just came down to big hits, and a lot of those big hits came from Ozzie Albies.
1: Let's go to the ninth, and Albies again had that homer to get Atlanta on the board in the fifth, but in the ninth, Aaron Ashby comes in out of the Milwaukee bullpen. He's got to face 2, 3, and 4. He strikes out Drake Baldwin looking. But then Matt Olson came up, and again, nothing fancy. He just has a great at-bat and gets the tying run aboard.
2: He got a pitch inside. He got a little jammed or a little towards the weak part of the bat, but blooped it in. And they were playing him deep as they're supposed to, keep the double from being in second. So he gets the first, and then it was down to Albies. And the thing about Albies is right-handed, he hits a lifetime. He's 80 points higher and way more power. So that was the one risk in the Brewers bringing in Ashby, because the lefty turning Albies to the right side, that was a tough one. But generally, you know, that's the right matchup. You have a sinker baller, not a lot of home runs, but, you know, give Ozzie Albies credit because the second home run of the game, his swing is clearly locked in right now.
1: Boy, it's game 74 for the Brewers, game 75 for Atlanta, yet it felt like postseason last night.
2: Yeah.
1: Same here today.
2: For sure.
1: Any takeaways other than just a great day at the ballpark for you?
2: I mean, it was a great day, and there's two great teams. Right? Yeah. There's no reason why they both won't be there at the end.
1: They'll square off again tomorrow, but Atlanta has won this series. And after losing six in a row here at home to Milwaukee, they've won each of these two games here to start off Father's Day weekend. Albies, big, big day. Three hits, two of them home runs, including the game winner, a two-run shot in the ninth. 4-3 was the final score. For Doug Glanville, I'm Sean Kelly right here on your home for the 2026 Home Run Derby and All-Star Game. Major League Baseball on ESPN Radio and the ESPN app. Now let's go back to Chris Burnett in the studio.
0: Thanks, Sean. Great job down there today. You said it, but this one had postseason vibes, and what an ending. Ozzie Albies, the hero in Atlanta. SportsCenter All Night, ESPN Radio. We take you to Omaha for Game 1 in a best-of-3 in the Men's College World Series final on ESPN. Oklahoma, North Carolina. These two have combined for 25 trips to the Men's College World Series. North Carolina looking for its first title. Oklahoma looking for its third. The SEC has won the last six national titles. OU in the first.
3: And now the stolen base threat moves to second base, and LeChamp's got a 2-0 count. And he gets into one to deep center field. Owen Hull going back. He is at the track, the wall. He leaps. It's gone. Dayton LeChamp, take your time. That's a two-run blast, his 17th of the year. And, man, it continues for the Sooners.
0: Tar Heels led briefly after the second, but in the third, this will sound familiar.
3: Vaquero ready. He went up there, and LeChamp golfs one to left field, and this one is also gone. Whoa, into the bleachers. LeChamp leads again.
0: So the game tied in the fourth. Sooners back at the plate.
4: You get zero chance to throw him out there as 18 stolen base on the year.
3: McDuffie gives up one. That's going to be an RBI after the stolen base pays off. Camden Johnson second hit. Sooners 7, Carolina 3.
0: And Oklahoma runs away with it. 9-3 is your final. Dayton LeChance joined our Chris Budden after the game.
5: Dayton, congratulations. Your first two at-bats, you hit home runs. Your power the last half of the season has been unreal. What were you seeing today?
6: I mean, we knew this guy was a good arm, and we had to be aggressive. I mean, we had to score some run early because this guy, you cannot let this guy get in the groove. So, I mean, I was being aggressive at the plate and had some good pitch to hit.
5: How do you explain your power in the second half of the season?
6: I just trust myself, and I took a little moment for me just to
7: slow down.
6: Like, I've always been a power guy. I don't need to try to produce the power, and I knew when I was going to hit one, it was going to come going.
5: After North Carolina scores three in the first inning, how were you able to help settle your pitchers?
6: Well, we know Cord is good. He did exactly what we wanted him to do. He was aggressive throwing in the zone, and I was like, you just got to get that first out of the way, and I knew he was going to be great, and he did awesome today.
5: Your parents have made the haul from Canada. What is this like to be able to play in front of them?
6: Yeah, it's awesome, man. I'm really happy they're here, and I'm really happy. It's the best baseball of my life and the best moment of my life, and I'm really happy they're here with me.
5: You're now just one win away from a national championship. How do you describe the emotions heading into tomorrow?
6: I mean, I think you got to... I mean, job's not done. Like, we're really happy about today, but, I mean, it's just another win. We have to win another one tomorrow, and we got to finish it tomorrow. Yeah.
5: Let's get you out of the ring. Congratulations. See you tomorrow.
6: Much, man.
0: Sooners need just one more. Game two in the series will be Sunday in Omaha. First pitch, 2:30 Eastern time on ABC. SportsCenter All Night, ESPN Radio. To the U.S. Open we go for moving day. Wyndham Clark entered Saturday leading at -7 through 36 holes. Course conditions always a story, though, at Shinnecock Hills. Clark fought through an up-and-down day, found a way to break even at the end to remain at -7. He holds a 6-shot lead. It's the third largest at the U.S. Open since World War II. Behind him, a 4-way tie at -1. World number one Scottie Scheffler among them, vying for the career Grand Slam. Clark has been here before, though, 2023 to be exact. How exactly is this one different?
8: Yeah, I would say I'm definitely a lot more confident and believe I can do it. I'd say in 23, there was still doubts or not necessarily doubts, but like I hadn't done it. And so there was a lot of unknown. And now that I have done it, I know I can do it and I can do it again. And so I'll definitely lean on that experience and other experiences from when I've won that, hey, I can break through and do this again.
0: Clark and Scheffler, the final pair on Sunday. They'll tee it up at 2:30 Eastern time. Only two players in U.S. Open history have overcome a 6-shot, 54-hole deficit to win. Arnold Palmer and Johnny Miller. SportsCenter All Night, ESPN Radio in the W. These two have done this before. Fever Dream on ABC meeting for the third time this season. They've split the first two games. It's the eighth matchup between Caitlin Clark and Angel Reese in the WNBA. Dream got the dub on Thursday, and it was Reese making some history early.
3: Great.
0: So a big game from her. Clark did her best to keep pace.
3: Mitchell can't hit. Boston battling, winning. Looking for Clark. Finds her on the cut, and Clark will lay it in. Beautiful pass from Aaliyah Boston. And Clark now has 23.
0: It wouldn't be enough, though. The Dream roll in this one, 113-96. It's the Dream's most points in a game in franchise history. That's now 100 points in three straight games, tied for the longest streak in WNBA history. Angel Reese, 18 points, 8 rebounds. Caitlin Clark, 26 points, 7 assists. Clark, after the game, on the Fever, blowing a second-half lead.
9: Yeah, I mean, I think she's got to take care of the ball better, and that's just with me. So just focusing on that. And then, you know, what we did well in the first half was playing transition spray, find open people, and then really hard to do that when all we do is foul and they score. Like, we didn't play in transition at all in the second half because of that.
0: And up next, Burroughs, Bengals, and more from the ballpark. SportsCenter All Night continues. It's ESPN Radio.
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0: 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Chris Burnett with you here on SportsCenter All Night. NFL minicamps officially in the books. Up next, training camp. Joe Burrow, a hot topic anytime he steps to the mic. Sounds like he's pretty encouraged by what he's seen so far from his Bengals. He had this to say this week.
1: I want everybody talking about the Bengals. I want everybody talking about what I'm saying in my press conferences. And is he, you know, you go back and watch what I said before 2019 season at LSU. You know, I feel very similarly about this team. You know, I'm so excited to get started and get moving. And I wish we would ramp this right into training camp so we can continue to improve. Because I feel like, you know, there's so much greatness that we're going to be able to achieve this year. I'm just excited to get going.
0: Man, that's strong words from the decorated QB. Unsportsmanlike's Chris Canty keeping it real, though, with what he heard there.
2: All of this hot air, all of this talking, I've never known somebody that has accomplished anything in the modern era of the National Football League that had to come out and say, yeah, we're going to be the champions this year. Usually when teams are contending for titles, they're very quiet because they're focused on the task at hand. They focus on winning the day. And if you stack enough of those days, then guess what? You'll find yourself in a place that you really want to be with a chance to hold up the Lombardi Trophy at the end of the season. So when it comes to the Cincinnati Bengals of it all, I'll believe it when I see it. Right now, it just sounds like a lot of hot air from Joe Burrow, and I don't necessarily know that that's going to lead to where the Bengals want to go.
0: So talking season in full swing, Bengals will open the 2026 season on Sunday, September 13th at home against the Buccaneers. SportsCenter All Night, ESPN Radio, back to the diamond, Reds-Yankees. New York entered with a 3-game lead in the American League. The Reds, well, Friday was bad. They looked lost at times in a 5-0 rout. This one was easy. Just try not to lose again. Reds up 2-1, top of the fifth.
22: 2-1. He swings and blasts this high in the air, deep left field. Caballero's back, and that ball is gone. Well, he does keep with the trend. His third hit in his last 43 at-bats, and they're all homers. This one worth three, and the Reds have opened up a 6-1 lead.
0: 700 WLW, Cincinnati takes a commanding lead 6-1, but the Reds weren't done yet in the eighth.
22: The 2-2 pitch. Swung on, and Stewart barrels it to the left center field gap. That's going to get down and go all the way to the wall, and they're all going to score. Trevino, Arroyo, now done. All home on a bases-clearing knockout punch double by Sal Stewart to put the Reds up 9-1 in the eighth.
0: And Stewart matched a career-high 6 RBI there. Reds go on to win this one 10-2. Matches their largest margin of victory over the Yankees in series history. The Reds have now won 5 of their last 6 games at Yankee Stadium. Guardians, Astros. Astros have won back-to-back in the series. Haven't won 3 in a row yet this season, but someone forgot to tell Cleveland, though. Bananas day for Travis Bezzana in the first.
23: Here's Arrighetti's first pitch of the ball game, and it's swung on and drilled high and deep right field. Gone. Home run. Travis Bezzana. 1-0 Cleveland.
24: And Bezzana smoked that thing to right field. 382 feet.
0: WTAM 1100. Then in the fifth.
23: The 1-2. Swung on, and that's hit high in the air to right. This is deep, way back there. Home run, Bezzana. He's done it again. Second time tonight. What a night going for Travis Bezzana. It's a 3-run blast.
0: And that's his first career multi-home run game, and Cleveland rolls in this one 8-1. Bezzana went 4-for-4. It's his fourth career game with 3-plus hits. And the Astros' Yordan Alvarez, 0-for-3, snapped his 25-game streak of reaching base. Pirates-Rockies, Paul Skeens on the hill for Pittsburgh. Pirates haven't won a game Skeens started since May 12th against the Rockies. It didn't take long for the scoring to start, though, in the first.
25: 2-1 pitch is hit well to right center field on the run. Mangum dives, can't get it. It's going to roll all the way to the wall. McCarthy's at second. They fall down in the outfield. It's going to be an inside the park home run. Jake McCarthy touches them all. The Pirates get a 432-foot bomb from Spencer Horwitz. The Rockies unleash Jake Usain Bolt McCarthy.
0: 850 KOA, both teams with a leadoff home run here to start the game. Rockies grab one more in the third, and that's all that was needed here. Colorado wins 2-1 for the Rockies. They're 4-2 in their last six games overall. Paul Skeens, 0-5 in his last seven starts. Pittsburgh has lost all seven games. Again, that last win May 12th against Colorado, and that was in Pittsburgh. Nationals Rays, Tampa with the best home record in baseball this season. They've won five straight against the Nats as well. Nationals trying not to fall out of the NL East race before July. We move to the ninth. Nationals lead 3-2.
3: Now pitch swung on and line to deep left center field. This one way back, and this one is gone. Goodbye. A home run for Dylan Cruz, the deepest part of Tropicana Field to the left of dead center field. Zoom goes Dylan Cruz with a titanic shot. And it's now the Nationals 4, the Rays 2.
0: Nationals Radio Network, a 442-foot home run, longest of his career. Rays plate one in the bottom of the ninth, but it wasn't enough. Nationals win it 4-3. Nationals win snaps the five-game losing streak versus the Rays. For the Rays, the loss snaps a four-game home win streak. Giants, Marlins. Marlins winner of six straight at home, longest streak in baseball, and they were rolling until they dropped Friday night's game in Miami. The Marlins would get this one, though, 6-3, and we're back to Shinnecock Hills when we return. SportsCenter All Night continues. It's ESPN Radio.
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0: Oklahoma tops North Carolina 9-3 in game one of the men's College World Series final. Sooners now just one win away from a third national championship. Bryce Harper hit for the cycle. Kyle Schwarber hit three home runs. And Christopher Sanchez threw six innings of one-run ball as the Phillies rolled against the Mets 15-3. And it was moving day at the U.S. Open at Shinnecock Hills. Wyndham Clark shot even to hold serve at -7 and carries a six-shot lead into Sunday over a group of golfers at -1 that includes world number one, Scottie Scheffler.
11: I mean, Scottie's the best player in the world, and he's going to play probably really good. He always does. But it's nice to have a six-shot lead on him. But really, I'm just going to keep approaching it the same way. I mean, if I go out and you know, execute and go through my process and hit the shots I know I can hit, I like my chances. But, yeah, we'll address that when we get to it. I'm not necessarily thinking about my lead or anything. It's more of, hey, if I can get to this number, I like my chances.
0: 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I'm Chris Burnett. Wyndham Clark arrived at moving day at the U.S. Open in the lead at -7 through 36 holes. That was four strokes ahead of second place. Clark used a collection of par saves at the turn Saturday to overcome tough course conditions there in Southampton. He finished even, holding at -7. Four golfers sit tied for second at -1, world number one Scottie Scheffler among them, going for the career Grand Slam. T2nd is Scottie's best career position entering the final round of the U.S. Open, and he shared this ahead of Sunday.
12: I think it's appropriate to understand what's at stake. You know, I've worked really hard for a long time to have a chance to win golf tournaments and to win major championships. And, I think understanding the moment and giving it your best shot, I think, is all part of the process. Father's Day, my birthday, you know, I kind of lost a day there. You know, you only get, you know, one day to celebrate. like I said, we want to be in these positions. This is why we practice and play, to have the opportunity to win golf tournaments, and that's what tomorrow is. You know, I have an opportunity to go out there and have a great round and give myself a chance to win the tournament.
0: And it'll be Clark and Scheffler in the final pairing. These two will tee it off at Shinnecock Hills at 2:30 Eastern time on Sunday. Only two players in U.S. Open history, Arnold Palmer and Johnny Miller, have overcome a six-shot 54-hole deficit to win. SportsCenter All Night, ESPN Radio.
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15: If I'm the Boston Celtics, bringing Giannis in, I think that would be the perfect fit.
0: And we wait. All eyes centered right now on Milwaukee for Giannis watch. Is it Boston? Is it Miami? Where does a superstar go? ESPN NBA insider Bobby Marks on SportsCenter.
16: I'm still in the belief it's Miami, because when you look at Giannis, it's the superstar checklist of three things that Miami has here. It's the win now player. When you look at a player like Tyler Hero, remember,

0: two players on rookie deals, and then it's the draft pick. Remember, Milwaukee's got the 10th pick in the draft. Miami's got the 13th pick in the draft. They can send two future picks in 30 and 32. They've got some swap rights here. So I do think Miami's got right now has the best package out there. But we've got to get some clarity here. The draft's right around the corner on Tuesday night.
1: So will he take his talents to Miami? We've seen it before. And speaking of the NBA draft, as Mark said, it's Tuesday night. With just a few days remaining until the first pick is announced, we're still waiting to see whose name it is. This one felt like a done deal for a while. But ESPN NBA draft analyst Jeremy Wu says, not so fast. Wu on SportsCenter.
2: The Wizards are narrowing down their choice here to two players, Darren Peterson and A.J. DeBonsa. That was the major news that Shams Charania and I reported this week. Now, the strategy here is interesting. Darren Peterson will only visit the Wizards. He's not planning to go anywhere else. He's putting himself in position to go number one. He's trying to help the Wizards feel comfortable with him as a candidate after his weird year at Kansas. Now, DeBonsa, also very much in the mix. He went to Washington and Utah. He has, you know, is a candidate in both spots. The Wizards have a tough call to make, but I think we'll see what they land on Tuesday. But they've been very, very radio silent out of Washington, and it's the kind of the big mystery around the league right now is which direction they're going to go.
1: Man, ready for this one. NBA Draft is on ESPN Radio Tuesday and Wednesday at 7:30 p.m. Eastern Time with Alan Hahn, P.J. Carlissimo, Corey Alexander, and Seth Greenberg. Chris Burnett with you here on SportsCenter All Night World Cup Update, brought to you by Gusto. 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Big day for the U.S. men's national team on Friday. No Pulisic, no problem. U.S. clinched a spot in the round of 32 with a 2-0 win over Australia. Then, just after midnight, won Group D when Turkey lost to Paraguay. They clinched the group with a game to spare for the first time in history. So just how good is this U.S. team? Apple TV's Callum Williams joined Hammer and Emmett with more.
3: This is the best group the U.S. have ever had. And so finishing at the top of this group is a really good look. I would say people said that they thought that they should finish top of this group. That was never the expectation in my eyes, because the group had some really good individuals. If you look at Australia, you look at Paraguay and Turkey, they're all very good teams. And the U.S. has proven there that they're actually better than all of them. This is the time to shine. This is the stage where you prove that. And the U.S. have done it so far. What I will say is let's not get too carried away, because, and I say this with the utmost amount of respect, it's Paraguay and it's Australia. The U.S. haven't done this against France and Germany. If that was the case, then I think I'd certainly be much more inclined to agree with you. But look, right now, it's a very, very good start. Right now, I think it's a tournament that's full of possibilities for the U.S. Right now, there's every reason to be optimistic for sure.
1: Without a doubt. So the U.S. knows it's out of the group stage. To face who, though? SiriusXM's Tommy Smith with Marty and McGee.
4: If you listen to all the experts, and of course all those experts always know, it looks like they're going to get Bosnia and Herzegovina, which would be a good draw for the U.S. It would be a very good draw. And if they get over them, then they could get Belgium. Now, that might be a different kettle of fish, because Belgium have gone through a golden age of players. They're not as good as they were, but they're still fairly good. So the U.S. to win the World Cup, guys, there's a lot of hurdles yet.
1: So in the meantime, the U.S. with one more to go in group play against Turkey. That'll be Thursday, June 25th. First touch will be 10 p.m. Eastern time. SportsCenter All Night, ESPN Radio, back to baseball. Orioles, Dodgers, Yamamoto on the hill for L.A. He's gone 8-plus innings his last two appearances. Orioles losers in 5 of their last 6 games. We pick this one up in the 4th.
5: 1-0 on PCA.
6: The Orioles' hottest hitter, right on right, with the bases loaded and 2 outs. Ground ball, third base side, down the line. That's a fair ball, and off the glove of Edmund. Tavares will score. Cows are behind him. They're going to give Mayo the stop sign, and it's a 2-RBI double. He's Alexander. 3-0 Orioles.
1: WBAL, Baltimore led 3-0 heading into the bottom of the 9th. L.A. added 2 runs. It wasn't enough, though. The Orioles win this one 3-2. Blue Jays, Cubs. Cubs have been hot in June. Both teams trying to stay in the race within their divisions. Chicago looked like it'd run away with it for a while, and then in the sixth.
5: 1-0 PCA, the pitch. Swung on, hit in the air, deep right field. It's got a chance, gone! Well, Armstrong with a home run to right. Cubs lead 5-0.
1: Cubs Radio Network, 9 home runs in June, tied for his most in any month of his career. But someone forgot to tell the Blue Jays it was not over 2 innings later.
7: The 3-2 pitch to Guerrero. And he rips a line drive base hit into center field. And Springer turns the corner at third, and he will dive in safely at home. The Blue Jays have tied the game 5-5.
1: Sportsnet 590, the fan. Then, same inning, knotted at 5.
7: The 2-1 pitch, and Okamoto gets underneath it, sends it on a solid ride, out to left field, it's into the stands! Kazuma Okamoto launches a 3-run bomb, and the Blue Jays have taken an 8-5 lead at Wrigley.
8: This might be the moment. This might be the Bo Bichette at Texas moment.
1: That one again from Sportsnet 590, the fan, and that would be enough. The Blue Jays win it 8-6. Jays improved to 2-7 this season when trailing by 5-plus runs after the sixth inning. They're the only team in Major League Baseball with multiple wins when trailing by 5-plus after the sixth. Red Sox Mariners, different stories for these two this season. Red Sox all but out of it. Seattle in the driver's seat in the AL West. We look at this one in the top of the fourth.
9: All right, he's due. Here's the 2-0, and it is driven high into center field. Julio Rodriguez on the run, at the track, at the wall! He was due! A homer! Willier goes out of here to straightaway center, and it's 2-1 Red Sox.
1: WEEI 93.7 FM, and the Red Sox would win it 5-1. White Sox, Tigers. Tigers edged Chicago on Friday night to take game one. White Sox hoping to stay in the lead in the AL Central. Tied at 1 in the sixth.
10: Shot, diving attempt by the second baseman, Antonacci, off his glove. Torkelson coming home. Throw from Montgomery, not in time. Gets by the catcher, Romo, and down to second goes Alvin. Line drive, single. Torkelson scores. Tigers take a 2-1 lead in the sixth.
1: 97.1, the ticket. Tigers get the dub here 4-1 and take the series over the AL Central leaders. Tigers now with back-to-back wins over the White Sox after losing 4 straight prior. Padres, Rangers. Rough go recently for San Diego, hoping to right the ship today. Rangers in the thick of it in a tightly contested AL West. We skip ahead to the eighth.
10: First pitch swinging, barrel, ground ball right side, into right, and a base hit. Taylor will come in to tie the game. Jackson Merrill's third hit of the day has made it 3-3 here in the eighth.
1: 97.3, the fan. This one needed extras, so we'll move to the top of the 10th.
9: 2-0, here's the pitch.
10: Manny swings, hits it in the air, deep to left center field. Freeman's going back, he turns to watch. This one, gonna go! Manny Machado, a 3-run go-ahead homer in the 10th. And the Padres are back ahead. It's 6-3.
1: Sixth go-ahead home run in extra innings for Machado, and the Padres seal it 6-4. The Padres are now 3-1 in extra inning games this season. The Rangers, 2-6 in their last 8 games overall. They have been outscored 58-30 in that span. Angels Athletics. Athletics have owned the Angels as of late, won 5 straight in the series. Angels just trying to collect some dubs.
9: Here's the next pitch. This is hit high in the air. This ball's well hit, and this ball is out of here. That is a home run for Guzman. So he has connected again in this series. Tail the tape, 376. That's his second home run, and they've both come in this series, and the Angels add on. It's now 7-0.
1: 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The Angels win it here 7-0. The Angels shut out their opponent for the 7th time this season, tied with the Red Sox for 3rd most such games in the American League behind the Yankees and the Rangers. They each have 8. and the Angels snap a streak of five straight losses versus the Athletics. We're not done in the W. More when SportsCenter All Night continues. 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
14: With SRN News, I'm Ron Taylor. U.S. and Iranian negotiators are on their way to a venue in Switzerland to discuss details of their interim agreement to halt the war. This comes after Iran said it closed the Strait of Hormuz due to Israel's attacks in Lebanon. President Trump, in response, threatened to impose tolls on the waterway if the final deal isn't reached in 60 days. Talks mediated by Pakistan and Qatar are set to begin Sunday. Los Angeles Mayor Karen Bass declaring an emergency Saturday, ensuring the city gets its resources it needs to fight a large warehouse fire that's been burning since Wednesday in the Boyle Heights neighborhood of the area, prompting shelter-in-place orders in that area. A large fire almost completely destroying a luxury resort in the Dominican Republic, forcing the evacuation of some 1,700 tourists. Local media reporting the Viva Dominicas Beach by Wyndham Resort is located in Baja Bib, a popular destination there. This is SRN News.
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19: Chris, we begin with baseball, where a pair of home runs for Travis Pizzano led the Guardians to a win over the Astros and sole possession of first place in the AL Central. The call from WTAM 1100.
20: The 1-2. Swung on, and that's hit high in the air to right. This is deep. Way back there. Home run, Pizzano. He's done it again. Second time tonight. What a night going for Travis Pizzano.
11: Number 4.
19: In Texas, the Rangers and Padres went to extra innings before a 10th inning blast by Manny Machado led San Diego to a victory, as heard on 97.3 The Fan.
10: Manny swings, hits it in the air, deep to left center field. Freeman's going back. He turns to watch. This one, gonna go! Manny Machado, a three-run go-ahead homer in the 10th. And the Padres are back ahead. It's 6-3.
11: Number 3.
19: In Philadelphia, the Phillies blew out the Mets as Kyle Schwarber blasted three home runs. Here's one from Sports Radio 94 WIP.
11: 1-1, the pitch.
19: Swung on, hit high in the air, deep right field. If it's fair, it is gone. It is gone! Right down the line, Kyle Schwarber, number 3 on the night. 28 on the year for the Major League leader. In Atlanta, two of the top teams in the National League did battle, and a walk-off in the ninth gave the Braves a win over the Brewers, as heard on ESPN Radio.
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23: Swinging a fly ball. Well hit. Out to right field. If it's fair, it is gone, and it's gone. Goodbye. Home run. That's a winner for Atlanta. A walk-off for Ozzie Albies.
11: Number 1.
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20: Swung on, line towards left center field. That'll be down for a hit. It's going to go up the alley and all the way to the wall. Turner will score. Schwarber is coming around third. He's going to score. Harper's going to try for third. The throw home is not in time. Harper throws his hands in the air, pumps a fist. He's got a triple, and he's just hit for the cycle.
1: And that was Harper's first cycle of his Major League Baseball career. 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It has been a season to forget for two of the most successful franchises in league history. Phoenix with just 4 wins this year. Seattle, just 3 in the third quarter. And the Mercury grabbed the win 93-73. It snaps a 4-game losing streak for them. Kaylee Cooper, 17 points, 7 rebounds. It's her 12th game this season with 15-plus points. That's tied for the 4th most in the WNBA. And Alyssa Thomas for Phoenix, 8 points, 9 rebounds.

0: fourth quarter comeback is the third largest in franchise history. They improved to 10-6 this season, fastest they've reached 10 wins since 2015. And Paige Bueckers, 19 points, 7 rebounds, 8 assists, and the Sky, second straight game blowing a 15-point lead, tied with the Sun for the most of any team. Chris Burnett with you on SportsCenter all night. Stop me if you've heard this one before, but Texas Tech QB Brendan Sorsby will enter the supplemental draft. Sorsby's set to host a pro day on July 10th at South Lake Carroll High School in Texas. And many are asking the same thing. What's a realistic landing spot for him? Mike Tannenbaum offered this on Unsportsmanlike.
1: I think it's a non-obvious team. And I'll be specific here. Detroit, Philadelphia. A couple of years ago, Carson Wentz entrenched as the quarterback of the Eagles. Second round, Jalen Hurts. How'd that turn out? Super Bowl winning quarterback. If you're the Eagles and you know you're going to be a good team, or the Lions, and you're drafting towards the bottom in the second round, and you draft Brandon Sorsby and say, hey, look, Brandon, here's the deal. You're coming in on a one-day contract. And if you go to counseling and you go to meetings and you're a great teammate, you're going to come back tomorrow. And we're going to stack one good day on top of the next. And next August, if he has an unbelievable preseason, do you know what you'd be able to trade him for? Or maybe you're sitting there with your franchise quarterback. Okay. And then when you look at the Packers, right? They had Favre. They drafted Rodgers. Mm-hmm. They had Rodgers. They drafted Jordan Love. Any of those organizations, someone's going to look at this as an unexpected opportunity.
0: So there's some options. We'll see if it's one of those. Tannenbaum continued with more on NFL teams tending to explain anything for a franchise QB.
1: There's a lot of people in the league that I've talked to that say, like, the one line you can't cross is gambling on your own team. Mm-hmm. That's a death penalty. And there's the other segment that's like, well, wait a second. This is a young man who never been on a game he played in. No evidence that he ever tried to throw a game. Grew up with a phone and had all this information thrown at him from sports betting. And if he's hanging out with a bunch of buddies who could do this all legally, clearly he broke a rule. He should have be held accountable, but he may be a franchise quarterback. There is a mindset in the NFL that if Hannibal Lecter ran a 4.3, somebody would say, oh, that's just an eating disorder.
0: All right, I don't know about that. That seems a little extreme. But we'll bring you the latest as this one unfolds. One more from the Diamond tonight. Twins D-backs wrapping up late in the desert. Twins tried to run away with this one in the fifth.
2: Twins have been filling the bases up. Fly ball hit well to right field. Carroll back. Track looks up. Gone! Opposite field. Grand slam off the bat of Byron Buxton. 12-0 Minnesota. You can rewrite that note.
0: Treasure Island Baseball Network and the Twins 16, the D-backs 8. Twins run away with this one. Scored 10 runs in the fifth inning. The team's first double-digit scoring inning since September 4th of 2012. That was at the White Sox. The Twins entered the night with the fifth longest stretch without a 10-run inning. Only the Padres, Cubs, Mariners, and Tigers had gone longer. Cycles, home runs, and more when we return. SportsCenter All Night continues. It's ESPN Radio.
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4: Harper has a huge night for the Phillies. Harper swings, hits a high fly ball deep right field. Back at the wall is Wagaman looking up, and it is gone.
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7: 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Giannis watching full swing, moving day at the U.S. Open, and familiar foes go at it in the W. We take you right to the diamond, though. Mets-Phillies, Christopher Sanchez on the mound for Philly. Strong night from him. But this one was all about the bats, and take your pick in the first.
4: 2-0, and Harper swings, hits a high fly ball deep right field. Back at the wall is Wagaman looking up, and it is gone. And Harper with a towering solo shot to straightaway right field. It's his 16th of the year, and the Phillies lead 1-0.
7: 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Then in the third, Kyle Schwarber gets going.
8: The pitch.
4: Swung on, hit deep, and it's on its way to the second deck. Kyle Schwarber way up into the second deck. How do you do it, partner? I mean, are you kidding me? That's number 26 on the season. It's 4-0 Phillies.
7: Schwarber went yard again minutes later, and it's an 8-run third for Philadelphia. We moved to the fifth. Harper saw Schwarber's two home runs and said, I'll raise you.
8: On Harper, here's the pitch. Swung on, line towards left center field. That'll be down for a hit. It's going to go up the alley and all the way to the wall. Turner will score. Schwarber is coming around third. He's going to score. Harper's going to try for third. The throw home is not in time. Harper throws his hands in the air, pumps a fist. He's got a triple, and he's just hit for the cycle.
9: Now there's some emotion from Bryce Harper we haven't seen in a while.
4: The first Philly to hit for the cycle in 2023.
7: And only the sixth player in baseball in the last 50 years to hit for the cycle in the fifth inning or earlier. And guess what? Schwarber wasn't done yet either. In the seventh, Phillies up 13-3.
10: 1-1, the pitch. Swung on, hit high in the air, deep right field. If it's fair, it is gone. It is gone! Right down the line, Kyle Schwarber, number three on the night. 28 on the year for the Major League leader. He's driven in six runs this evening, and the Phillies now lead it 15-3.
9: Mercy.
7: Schwarber's fifth career three-home run game tied for the fourth most in MLB history. And with that, Philly mauls the Mets 15-3. Most runs they've scored this season. Bryce Harper, have a night. The cycle, first of his career. Kyle Schwarber, have a night. Three home runs, 28 this season, pads his lead in the majors. Sanchez, have a night. Tossed six innings, a one-run ball. Harper, after the game, on the last time he hit for the cycle.
11: College, super regionals, 7-for-7, four homers in a cycle. So, yeah, pretty cool.
7: All right, so not that he remembers or anything. Schwarber with more on the offensive outburst and trying to look out for his boy.
12: No, I think it was just pretty cool overall night in general. You have Bryce there, you know, with the cycle and, you know, being on first base. It was funny. We kind of talked about it before. I was like, you know, you got to aim at Monty's angle, you know. And then he gets up there and he hits the ball left center field. I was like, oh, man. I asked Paco. I was like, hey, Pac, if, you know, I get in a rundown, say if I'm going to get hosed at home, you know, can I get in a rundown and get him to third base? Would that be a triple? And so, but, you know, we were all focused on just trying to make sure that he gets the third base there. We knew as soon as he hits and it gets into the gap, you know he's going to go.
7: Hey, it's a team sport. Certainly was tonight. Tune in for baseball action later tonight as the Phillies host the Mets. 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Chris Sale on the hill for Atlanta, going for the series here after beating Mizorowski on Friday night. Milwaukee countered with lefty Kyle Harrison. We pick it up in the fifth, 0-0, and Ozzy Albies at the plate.
13: 1-2 pitch, hammered pretty good. Out to right, Perkins to the track. Up against the wall, and it is gone. It just scraped the back of the wall. Home run for Albies. Now it's 1-0.
7: Milwaukee would move three across and carried a 3-2 lead into the ninth. Then, in the bottom of the inning, who else?
13: 1-2. Swing and a fly ball. Well hit. Out to right field. If it's fair, it is gone. It is gone. Goodbye. Home run. That's a winner for Atlanta. A walk-off for Ozzy Albies. 4-3 is going to be the final. When Albies comes her all the way around, he'll be mobbed at home plate. Wow, wow, wow.
7: And sometimes it's just your day. Albies' fourth career walk-off home run, third this season. You heard the game here on ESPN Radio. Sean Kelly and Doug Glanville had the call at Truist Park. Let's head there now and check in with the guys. Take it away, Sean.
13: Thank you, Chris. We were treated in Atlanta today. 4-3 was the final score as Ozzy Albies hit his fourth career walk-off home run. Atlanta in the ninth wins it 4-3, takes the game and the series here against the Milwaukee Brewers, two of the hottest teams in baseball since late May. Doug Glanville, we were treated to a lot today, including a pitcher's duel through the first half of this ball game between Kyle Harrison and Chris Sale.
14: Yeah, I mean, Sean, the pitching was phenomenal. Kyle Harrison and Sale had different styles in terms of how they use their secondary, but for the most part, they're power pitchers, two-pitch pitchers. And they both had their location. They both were breaking it off. Sale would mix a changeup in there, but they were just rolling along. And then eventually it became battle of the bullpens. And the difference maker started to become how the Braves have the power game, and the Brewers are sort of the first to third, execute, chip away. And so they had the lead. The Brewers were right where they wanted to be. They had the bullpens lined up. They had everybody in the right lane, but it just came down to big hits, and a lot of those big hits came from Ozzy Albies.
13: Let's go to the ninth, and Albies again had that homer to get Atlanta on the board in the fifth, but in the ninth, Aaron Ashby comes in out of the Milwaukee bullpen. He's got to face 2, 3, and 4. He strikes out Drake Baldwin looking, But then Matt Olson came up, and again, nothing fancy. He just has a great at bat and gets the tying run aboard.
14: He got a pitch inside. He got a little jammed or a little towards the weak part of the bat, but blooped it in. And they were playing him deep as they're supposed to, keep the double from being in second. So he gets to first, and then it was down to Albies. And the thing about Albies is right-handed, he hits a lifetime. He's 80 points higher and way more power. So that was the one risk in the Brewers bringing in Ashby, because the lefty turning Albies to the right side, that was a tough one. But generally, you know, that's the right matchup. You have a sinker baller, not a lot of home runs, but, you know, give Ozzie Albies credit because his second home run of the game, his swing is clearly locked in right now.
13: Boy, it's game 74 for the Brewers, game 75 for Atlanta, yet it felt like postseason last night. Yeah. Same here today.
14: For sure.
13: Any takeaways other than just a great day at the ballpark for you?
14: I mean, it was a great day, and there's two great teams. Yeah. There's no reason why they both won't be there at the end.
13: They'll square off again tomorrow, but Atlanta has won this series. And after losing six in a row here at home to Milwaukee, they've won each of these two games here to start off Father's Day weekend. Albies, big, big day. Three hits, two of them home runs, including the game winner, a two-run shot in the ninth. 4-3 was the final score. For Doug Glanville, I'm Sean Kelly, right here on your home for the 2026 Home Run Derby and All-Star Game. 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
7: Thanks, Sean. Great job down there today. You said it, but this one had postseason vibes, and what an ending. Ozzie Albies, the hero in Atlanta. SportsCenter All Night, ESPN Radio. We take you to Omaha for Game 1 in a best of three in the Men's College World Series final on ESPN. Oklahoma, North Carolina. These two have combined for 25 trips to the Men's College World Series. North Carolina looking for its first title. Oklahoma looking for its third. The SEC has won the last six national titles. OU in the first.
15: And now the stolen base threat moves to second base, and LeChance got a 2-0 count. And he gets into one to deep center field. Owen Hull going back. He is at the track, the wall. He leaps. It's gone. Dayton LeChance, take your time. That's a two-run blast, his 17th of the year. And, man, it continues for the Sooners.
7: Tar Heels led briefly after the second, but in the third, this will sound familiar.
15: Vaquero ready. He went up there, and LeChance golfs one to left field, and this one is also gone. Whoa, into the bleachers. LeChance leads again.
7: So the game tied in the fourth. Sooners back at the plate.
16: You got zero chance to throw him out there. His 18th stolen base on the year.
15: McGuffey gives up one. That's going to be an RBI after the stolen base pays off. Camden Johnson's second hit. Sooners 7, Carolina 3.
7: And Oklahoma runs away with it. 9-3 is your final. Dayton LeChance joined our Chris Budden after the game.
17: Dayton, congratulations. Your first two at-bats, you hit home runs. Your power the last half of the season has been unreal. What were you seeing today?
18: I mean, we knew this guy was good arm, and we had to be aggressive. I mean, we had to score some run early because this guy, you cannot let this guy get in the groove. So, I mean, I was being aggressive at the plate. I had some good pitch to hit.
17: How do you explain your power in the second half of the season?
18: I just trust myself, and I took a little moment for me just to
19: slow down.
18: Like, I've always been a power guy. I don't need to try to produce the power, and I knew when I was going to hit one, it was going to come going.
17: After North Carolina scores three in the first inning, how were you able to help settle your pitchers?
18: Well, we know Cord is good. He did exactly what we wanted him to do. He was aggressive throwing in the zone, and I was like, we just got to get that first out of the way, and I knew he was going to be great, and he did awesome today.
17: Your parents have made the haul from Canada. What is this like to be able to play in front of them?
18: Yeah,
17: at the stand?
18: It's awesome, man. I'm really happy they're here, and I'm really happy. It's the best baseball of my life and the best moment of my life, and I'm really happy they're here with me.
17: You're now just one win away from a national championship. How do you describe the emotions heading into tomorrow?
18: I mean, I think you gotta. I mean, job's not done. Like, we're really happy about today, but I mean, it's just another win. We have to win another one tomorrow, and we got to finish it tomorrow. Yeah.
17: Let's get you out of the ring. Congratulations.
18: Thank
17: See you tomorrow.
18: Much, man.
7: Sooners need just one more. Game two in the series will be Sunday in Omaha. First pitch, 2:30 Eastern time on ABC. SportsCenter All Night, ESPN Radio. To the U.S. Open we go for moving day. Wyndham Clark entered Saturday leading at -7 through 36 holes. Course conditions always a story, though, at Shinnecock Hills. Clark fought through an up-and-down day, found a way to break even at the end to remain at -7. He holds a 6-shot lead. It's the third largest at the U.S. Open since World War II. Behind him, a 4-way tie at -1. World number one Scottie Scheffler among them, vying for the career Grand Slam. Clark has been here before, though, 2023 to be exact. How exactly is this one different?
20: Yeah, I would say I'm definitely a lot more confident and believe I can do it. I'd say in 23, there was still doubts, or not necessarily doubts, but like I hadn't done it. And so there was a lot of unknown. And now that I have done it, I know I can do it. And I can do it again. And so I'll definitely lean on that experience and other experiences from when I've won that, hey, I can break through and do this again.
7: Clark and Scheffler, the final pair on Sunday. They'll tee it up at 2:30 Eastern time. Only two players in U.S. Open history have overcome a 6-shot 54-hole deficit to win. Arnold Palmer and Johnny Miller. SportsCenter All Night, ESPN Radio in the W. These two have done this before. Fever Dream on ABC meeting for the third time this season. They've split the first two games. It's the eighth matchup between Caitlin Clark and Angel Reese in the WNBA. Dream got the dub on Thursday, and it was Reese making some history early.
21: Ray all the way in. Can't finish Reese. A 1,000 career rebound. The fastest in WNBA history to reach that plateau.
7: So a big game from her. Clark did her best to keep pace.
21: Mitchell can't hit. Boston battling, winning, looking for Clark, finds her on the cut, and Clark will lay it in. Beautiful pass from Aaliyah Boston, and Clark now has 23.
7: It wouldn't be enough, though. The Dream roll in this one, 113-96. It's the Dream's most points in a game in franchise history. That's now 100 points in three straight games. Tied for the longest streak in WNBA history. Angel Reese, 18 points, 8 rebounds. Caitlin Clark, 26 points, 7 assists. Clark, after the game, on the Fever, blowing a second-half lead.
22: Yeah, I mean, I think she's got to take care of the ball better, and that's just with me. So I'm just focusing on that. And, what we did well in the first half was playing transition spray, find open people, and then really hard to do that when all we do is foul and they score. Like, we didn't play in transition at all in the second half because of that.
7: And up next, Burroughs, Bengals, and more from the ballpark. SportsCenter All Night continues. 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
7: 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Chris Burnett with you here on SportsCenter All Night. NFL minicamps officially in the books. Up next, training camp. Joe Burrow, a hot topic anytime he steps to the mic. Sounds like he's pretty encouraged by what he's seen so far from his Bengals. He had this to say this week.
4: I want everybody talking about the Bengals. I want everybody talking about what I'm saying in my press conferences. And is he, you know, you go back and watch what I said before 2019 season at LSU. You know, I feel very similarly about this team. You know, I'm so excited to get started and get moving. And I wish we would ramp this right into training camp so we can continue to improve. Because I feel like, you know, there's so much greatness that we're going to be able to achieve this year. I'm just excited to get going.
7: Man, that's strong words from the decorated QB. Unsportsmanlike's Chris Canty keeping it real, though, with what he heard there.
5: All of this hot air, all of this talking, I've never known somebody that has accomplished anything in the modern era of the National Football League that had to come out and say, yeah, we're going to be the champions this year. Usually when teams are contending for titles, they're very quiet. Because they're focused on the task at hand. They focus on winning the day. And if you stack enough of those days, then guess what? You'll find yourself in a place that you really want to be with a chance to hold up the Lombardi Trophy at the end of the season. So when it comes to the Cincinnati Bengals of it all, I'll believe it when I see it. Right now, it just sounds like a lot of hot air from Joe Burrow, and I don't necessarily know that that's going to lead to where the Bengals want to go.
7: So talking season in full swing. Bengals will open the 2026 season on Sunday, September 13th at home against the Buccaneers. SportsCenter All Night, ESPN Radio, back to the diamond. Reds-Yankees. New York entered with a three-game lead in the American League. The Reds, well, Friday was bad. They looked lost at times in a 5-0 rout. This one was easy. Just try not to lose again. Reds up 2-1, top of the fifth.
6: 2-1. He swings and blasts this high in the air, deep left field. Caballero's back, and that ball is gone. Well, he does keep with the trend. His third hit in his last 43 at-bats, and they're all homers. This one worth three, and the Reds have opened up a 6-1 lead.
7: 700 WLW. Cincinnati takes a commanding lead 6-1, but the Reds weren't done yet in the eighth.
6: The 2-2 pitch. Swung on, and Stewart barrels it to the left center field gap. That's going to get down and go all the way to the wall, and they're all going to score. Trevino, Arroyo, now Dunn, all home on a bases clearing knockout punch double by Sal Stewart to put the Reds up 9-1 in the eighth.
8: And Stewart matched a career high 6 RBI there. Reds go on to win this one 10-2, matches their largest margin of victory over the Yankees in series history. The Reds have now won 5 of their last 6 games at Yankee Stadium. Guardians Astros. Astros have won back-to-back in the series. Haven't won 3 in a row yet this season, but someone forgot to tell Cleveland, though. Bananas day for Travis Bezzana in the first.
9: Here's Arrighetti's first pitch of the ball game, and it's swung on and drilled high and deep right field. Gone. Home run. Travis Bezzana. 1-0 Cleveland.
10: And Bezzana smoked that thing to right field. 382 feet.
8: WTAM 1100. Then in the fifth.
9: The 1-2. Swung on, and that's hit high in the air to right. This is deep, way back there. Home run, Bezzana. He's done it again. Second time tonight. What a night going for Travis Bezzana. It's a 3-run blast.
8: And that's his first career multi-home run game, and Cleveland rolls in this one 8-1. Bezzana went 4-for-4. It's his fourth career game with 3-plus hits. And the Astros' Yordan Alvarez, 0-for-3, snapped his 25-game streak of reaching base. Pirates-Rockies, Paul Skeens on the hill for Pittsburgh. Pirates haven't won a game Skeens started since May 12th against the Rockies. It didn't take long for the scoring to start, though, in the first.
6: 2-1 pitch is hit well to right center field on the run. Mangum dives, can't get it. It's going to roll all the way to the wall. McCarthy's at second. They fall down in the outfield. It's going to be an inside the park home run. Jake McCarthy touches them all. The Pirates get a 432-foot bomb from Spencer Horwitz. The Rockies unleash Jake Usain Bolt McCarthy.
8: 850 KOA, both teams with a leadoff home run here to start the game. Rockies grab one more in the third, and that's all that was needed here. Colorado wins 2-1. For the Rockies, they're 4-2 in their last 6 games overall. Paul Skeens, 0-5 in his last 7 starts. Pittsburgh has lost all 7 games. Again, that last win, May 12th against Colorado, and that was in Pittsburgh. Nationals Rays, Tampa with the best home record in baseball this season. They've won 5 straight against the Nats as well. Nationals trying not to fall out of the NL East race before July. We move to the ninth. Nationals lead 3-2.
11: Now pitch swung on and line to deep left center field. This one way back, and this one is gone. Goodbye. A home run for Dylan Cruz, the deepest part of Tropicana Field to the left of dead center field. Zoom goes Dylan Cruz with a titanic shot. And it's now the Nationals 4, the Rays 2.
8: Nationals Radio Network, a 442-foot home run, longest of his career. Rays plate 1 in the bottom of the ninth, but it wasn't enough. Nationals win it 4-3. Nationals win snaps the 5-game losing streak versus the Rays. For the Rays, the loss snaps a 4-game home win streak. Giants, Marlins. Marlins winner of 6 straight at home, longest streak in baseball, and they were rolling until they dropped Friday night's game in Miami. The Marlins would get this one, though, 6-3, and we're back to Shinnecock Hills when we return. SportsCenter All Night continues. 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
14: 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McCarthy. Minnesota knows that there's going to be noise around this battle. 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
8: Oklahoma tops North Carolina 9-3 in Game 1 of the Men's College World Series final. Sooners now just one win away from a third national championship. Bryce Harper hit for the cycle. Kyle Schwarber hit three home runs. And Christopher Sanchez threw six innings of one-run ball as the Phillies rolled against the Mets 15-3. And it was moving day at the U.S. Open at Shinnecock Hills. Wyndham Clark shot even to hold serve at -7 and carries a six-shot lead into Sunday over a group of golfers at -1 that includes world number one, Scottie Scheffler.
22: I mean, Scottie's best player in the world, and he's going to play probably really good. He always does. But it's nice to have a six-shot lead on him. But really, I'm just going to keep approaching it the same way. I mean, if I go out and execute and go through my process and hit the shots I know I can hit, I like my chances. We'll address that when we get to it. I'm not necessarily thinking about my lead or anything. It's more of, hey, if I can get to this number, I like my chances.
8: 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I'm Chris Burnett. Wyndham Clark arrived at moving day at the U.S. Open in the lead at -7 through 36 holes. That was four strokes ahead of second place. Clark used a collection of par saves at the turn Saturday to overcome tough course conditions there in Southampton. He finished even, holding at -7. Four golfers sit tied for second at -1, world number one Scottie Scheffler among them, going for the career Grand Slam. T2nd is Scottie's best career position entering the final round of the U.S. Open, and he shared this ahead of Sunday.
0: I think it's appropriate to understand what's at stake. You know, I've worked really hard for a long time to have a chance to win golf tournaments and to win major championships. And, yeah, I think understanding the moment and giving it your best shot, I think, is all part of the process. Yeah, Father's Day, my birthday, you know, I kind of lost a day there. You know, you only get, you know, one day to celebrate. but, yeah, I mean, yeah, like I said, it's – we want to be in these positions. This is why we practice and play, to have the opportunity to win golf tournaments, and that's what tomorrow is. You know, I have an opportunity to go out there and have a great round and give myself a chance to win the tournament.
8: And it'll be Clark and Scheffler in the final pairing. These two will tee it off at Shinnecock Hills at 2:30 Eastern time on Sunday. Only two players in U.S. Open history, Arnold Palmer and Johnny Miller, have overcome a six-shot 54-hole deficit to win. 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
8: And we wait. All eyes centered right now on Milwaukee for Giannis watch. Is it Boston? Is it Miami? Where does a superstar go? 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
24: I'm still in the belief it's Miami, because when you look at Giannis, it's the superstar.

0: two players on rookie deals, and then it's the draft picks. Remember, Milwaukee's got the 10th pick in the draft. Miami's got the 13th pick in the draft. They can send two future picks in 30 and 32. They've got some swap rights here. So I do think Miami's got right now has the best package out there. But we've got to get some clarity here. The draft's right around the corner on Tuesday night.
1: So will he take his talents to Miami? We've seen it before. And speaking of the NBA draft, as Mark said, it's Tuesday night. With just a few days remaining until the first pick is announced, we're still waiting to see whose name it is. This one felt like a done deal for a while. But ESPN NBA draft analyst Jeremy Wu says, not so fast. Wu on SportsCenter.
2: The Wizards are narrowing down their choice here to two players, Darren Peterson and A.J. DeBonta. That was the major news that Shams Charania and I reported this week. Now, the strategy here is interesting. Darren Peterson will only visit the Wizards. He's not planning to go anywhere else. He's putting himself in position to go number one. He's trying to help the Wizards feel comfortable with him as a candidate after his weird year at Kansas. Now, DeBonta, also very much in the mix. He went to Washington and Utah. He has, you know, is a candidate in both spots. The Wizards have a tough call to make, but I think we'll see what they land on Tuesday. But they've been very, very radio silent out of Washington, and it's the big mystery around the league right now is which direction they're going to go.
1: Man, ready for this one. 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Carlissimo, Corey Alexander, and Seth Greenberg. Chris Burnett with you here on SportsCenter All Night World Cup update brought to you by Gusto. 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Big day for the U.S. men's national team on Friday. No Pulisic, no problem. U.S. clinched a spot in the round of 32 with a 2-0 win over Australia. Then, just after midnight, won Group D when Turkey lost to Paraguay. They clinched the group with a game to spare for the first time in history. So just how good is this U.S. team? Apple TV's Callum Williams joined Hammer and Emmett with more.
3: This is the best group the U.S. have ever had. And so finishing at the top of this group is a really good look. I would say people said that they thought that they should finish top of this group. That was never the expectation in my eyes because the group had some really good individuals. If you look at Australia, you look at Paraguay and Turkey, they're all very good teams. And the U.S. has proven there that they're actually better than all of them. This is the time to shine. This is the stage where you prove that. And the U.S. have done it so far. What I will say is let's not get too carried away because, and I say this with the utmost amount of respect, it's Paraguay and it's Australia. The U.S. haven't done this against France and Germany. If that was the case, then I think I'd certainly be much more inclined to agree with you. But look, right now, it's a very, very good start. Right now, I think it's a tournament that's full of possibilities for the U.S. Right now, there's every reason to be optimistic for sure.
1: Without a doubt. So the U.S. knows it's out of the group stage. To face who, though? SiriusXM's Tommy Smith with Marty and McGee.
4: If you listen to all the experts, and of course all those experts always know, it looks like they're going to get Bosnia and Herzegovina, which would be a good draw for the U.S. It would be a very good draw. And if they get over them, then they could get Belgium. Now, that might be a different kettle of fish, because Belgium have gone through a golden age of players. They're not as good as they were, but they're still fairly good. So the U.S. to win the World Cup, guys, there's a lot of hurdles yet.
1: So in the meantime, the U.S. with one more to go in group play against Turkey. That'll be Thursday, June 25th. First touch will be 10 p.m. Eastern time. SportsCenter All Night, ESPN Radio, back to baseball. Orioles, Dodgers, Yamamoto on the hill for L.A. He's gone 8-plus innings his last two appearances. Orioles losers in 5 of their last 6 games. We pick this one up in the fourth.
5: The Orioles' hottest hitter, right on right, with the bases loaded and 2 outs. Ground ball, third base side, down the line. That's a fair ball, and off the glove of Edmund. Tavares will score. Cows are behind him. They're going to give Mayo the stop sign, and it's a 2-RBI double. He's Alexander. 3-0 Orioles.
1: WBAL, Baltimore led 3-0 heading into the bottom of the ninth. L.A. added 2 runs. It wasn't enough, though. The Orioles win this one 3-2. Blue Jays, Cubs. Cubs have been hot in June. Both teams trying to stay in the race within their divisions. Chicago looked like it'd run away with it for a while. And then in the sixth.
6: 1-0 PCA. The pitch swung on, hit in the air, deep right field. It's got a chance. Gone. Pete Armstrong with a home run to right. Cubs lead 5-0.
1: Cubs Radio Network. 9 home runs in June, tied for his most in any month of his career. But someone forgot to tell the Blue Jays it was not over. 2 innings later.
7: The 3-2 pitch to Guerrero. And he rips a line drive base hit into center field. And Springer turns the corner at third. And he will dive in safely at home. The Blue Jays have tied the game 5-5.
1: 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Then, same inning, knotted at 5.
7: The 2-1 pitch, and Okamoto gets underneath it, sends it on a solid ride, out to left field, it's into the stands! Kazuma Okamoto launches a 3-run bomb, and the Blue Jays have taken an 8-5 lead at Wrigley.
8: This might be the moment. This might be the Bo Bichette at Texas moment.
1: That one again from Sportsnet 590, the Fan, and that would be enough. The Blue Jays win it 8-6. Jays improved to 2-7 this season when trailing by 5-plus runs after the 6th inning. They're the only team in Major League Baseball with multiple wins when trailing by 5-plus after the 6th. Red Sox Mariners, different stories for these two this season. Red Sox all but out of it. Seattle in the driver's seat in the AL West. We look at this one in the top of the 4th.
9: All right, he's due.
10: Here's the 2-0, and it is driven high into center field. Julio Rodriguez on the run, at the track, at the wall! He was due! A homer! Willier goes out of here to straightaway center, and it's 2-1 Red Sox.
1: WEEI 93.7 FM, and the Red Sox would win it 5-1. White Sox, Tigers. Tigers edged Chicago on Friday night to take game one. White Sox hoping to stay in the lead in the AL Central. Tied at 1 in the 6th.
11: Shot, diving attempt by the second baseman, Antonacci, off his glove. Torkelson coming home. Throw from Montgomery, not in time. Gets by the catcher, Romo, and down to second goes Alvin. Line drive, single, Torkelson scores. Tigers take a 2-1 lead in the 6th.
1: 97.1, the Ticket. Tigers get the dub here 4-1 and take the series over the AL Central leaders. Tigers now with back-to-back wins over the White Sox after losing 4 straight prior. Padres, Rangers, rough go recently for San Diego, hoping to right the ship today. Rangers in the thick of it in a tightly contested AL West. We skip ahead to the 8th.
12: First pitch swinging, barrel, ground ball right side, into right, and a base hit. Taylor will come in to tie the game. Jackson Merrill's third hit of the day has made it 3-3 here in the 8th.
1: 97.3, the Fan. This one needed extras, so we'll move to the top of the 10th.
13: 2-0, here's the pitch. Manny swings, hits it in the air, deep to left center field. Freeman's going back, he turns to watch. This one, gonna go! Manny Machado, a 3-run go-ahead homer in the 10th. And the Padres are back ahead. It's 6-3.
1: 6th go-ahead home run in extra innings for Machado, and the Padres seal it 6-4. The Padres are now 3-1 in extra inning games this season. The Rangers, 2-6 in their last 8 games overall. They have been outscored 58-30 in that span. Angels Athletics. Athletics have owned the Angels as of late, won 5 straight in the series. Angels just trying to collect some dubs.
10: Here's the next pitch. This is hit high in the air. This ball's well hit, and this ball is out of here. That is a home run for Guzman. So he has connected again in this series. Tail the tape, 376. That's his second home run, and they've both come in this series, and the Angels add on. It's now 7-0.
1: Angels Radio, AM 830. The Angels win it here 7-0. The Angels shut out their opponent for the 7th time this season, tied with the Red Sox for 3rd most such games in the American League behind the Yankees and the Rangers. They each have 8. And the Angels snap a streak of 5 straight losses versus the Athletics. We're not done in the W. More when SportsCenter All Night continues. It's ESPN Radio.
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18: With SRN News, I'm Ron Taylor. U.S. and Iranian negotiators are on their way to a venue in Switzerland to discuss details of their interim agreement to halt the war. This comes after Iran said it closed the Strait of Hormuz due to Israel's attacks in Lebanon. President Trump, in response, threatening to impose tolls on the waterway if a final deal isn't reached in 60 days. Talks mediated by Pakistan and Qatar are set to begin later today. A large fire has almost completely destroyed a luxury resort in the Dominican Republic, forcing the evacuation of nearly 1,700 tourists. Local media reported an Italian tourist died in the fire and several other tourists required medical assistance. The Viva Dominicus Beach by Wyndham Resort is located in Baybi, a popular destination for U.S. and international tourists on the southeastern coast of the Dominican Republic. Father's Day is today, and Americans expected to spend a record $28 billion for Dad this year. This is SRN News.
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25: Chris, we begin with baseball, where a pair of home runs for Travis Pizzano led the Guardians to a win over the Astros and sole possession of first place in the AL Central. The call from WTAM 1100.
26: The 1-2. Swung on, and that's hit high in the air to right. This is deep. Way back there. Home run, Pizzano!
0: tonight. What a night going for Travis Bezzana.
2: Number four.
25: In Texas, the Rangers and Padres went to extra innings before a 10th inning blast by Manny Machado led San Diego to a victory, as heard on 97.3 The Fan.
13: Manny swings, hits it in the air, deep to left center field. Freeman's going back. He turns to watch. This one, gonna go! Manny Machado, a three-run go-ahead homer in the 10th. And the Padres are back ahead. It's 6-3.
2: Number three.
25: In Philadelphia, the Phillies blew out the Mets as Kyle Schwarber blasted three home runs. Here's one from Sports Radio 94 WIP.
2: 1-1, the pitch.
10: Swung on, hit high in the air, deep right field. If it's fair, it is gone. It is gone! Right down the line, Kyle Schwarber, number three on the night. 28 on the year for the Major League leader.
2: Number two.
25: In Atlanta, two of the top teams in the National League did battle, and a walk-off in the ninth gave the Braves a win over the Brewers, as heard on ESPN Radio.
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4: Swing and a fly ball. Well hit. Out to right field. If it's fair, it is gone. It is gone. Come on. Home run. That's a winner for Atlanta. A walk-off for Ozzie Albies.
2: Number one.
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10: Swung on, line towards left center field. That'll be down for a hit. It's going to go up the alley and all the way to the wall. Turner will score. Schwarber is coming around third. He's going to score. Harper's going to try for third. The throw home is not in time. Harper throws his hands in the air, pumps a fist. He's got a triple, and he's just hit for the cycle.
1: And that was Harper's first cycle of his Major League Baseball career. 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It has been a season to forget for two of the most successful franchises in league history. Phoenix with just four wins this year. Seattle, just three in the third quarter. And the Mercury grabbed the win 93-73. It snaps a four-game losing streak for them. Kaylee Cooper, 17 points, 7 rebounds. It's her 12th game this season with 15-plus points. That's tied for the fourth most in the WNBA. And Alyssa Thomas for Phoenix, 8 points, 9 rebounds. She had to exit the game in the second half with an injury. And it just gets worse for the Storm. 10th straight loss, tied for the longest streak in franchise history. Fourth 20-point loss this season. That's the most in the W. They're 3-14. Tied for their worst 17-game start to a season in franchise history. That goes back to 2000. Sky Wings, this one was wild. Crazy fourth quarter. Wings trailed by as many as 17 points. They took their first lead of the game with 12 and a half seconds remaining and held on to get the win, 93-92. For the Wings, the 15-point fourth quarter comeback is the third largest.

0: unsportsmanlike?
1: I think it's a non-obvious team. And I'll be specific here. Detroit, Philadelphia. A couple of years ago, Carson Wentz entrenched as the quarterback of the Eagles. Second round, Jalen Hurts. How'd that turn out? Super Bowl winning quarterback. If you're the Eagles and you know you're going to be a good team, or the Lions, and you're drafting towards the bottom in the second round, and you draft Brandon Sorensen and say, hey, look, Brandon, here's the deal. You're coming in on a one-day contract. And if you go to counseling and you go to meetings and you're a great teammate, you're going to come back tomorrow. And we're going to stack one good day on top of the next. And next August, if he has an unbelievable preseason, do you know what you'd be able to trade him for? Or maybe you're sitting there with your franchise quarterback. Okay. And then when you look at the Packers, right? They had Favre. They drafted Rodgers. Mm-hmm. They had Rodgers. They drafted Jordan Love. Any of those organizations, someone's going to look at this as an unexpected opportunity.
0: So there's some options. We'll see if it's one of those. Tannenbaum continued with more on NFL teams tending to explain anything for a franchise QB.
1: There's a lot of people in the league that I've talked to that say, like, the one line you can't cross is gambling on your own team. Mm-hmm. That's a death penalty. And there's the other segment that's like, well, wait a second. This is a young man who never been on a game he played in. No evidence that he ever tried to throw a game. Grew up with a phone and had all this information thrown at him from sports betting. And if he's hanging out with a bunch of buddies who could do this all legally, clearly he broke a rule. He should be held accountable, but he may be a franchise quarterback. There is a mindset in the NFL that if Hannibal Lecter ran a 4.3, somebody would say, oh, that's just an eating disorder.
0: All right, I don't know about that. That seems a little extreme. But we'll bring you the latest as this one unfolds. One more from the Diamond tonight. Twins D-backs wrapping up late in the desert. Twins tried to run away with this one in the fifth.
2: Twins have been filling the bases up. Fly ball hit well to right field. Carroll back. Track looks up. Gone! Opposite field. Grand slam off the bat of Byron Buxton. 12-0 Minnesota. You can rewrite that note.
0: Treasure Island Baseball Network and the Twins 16, the D-backs 8. Twins run away with this one. Scored 10 runs in the fifth inning. The team's first double-digit scoring inning since September 4th of 2012. That was at the White Sox. The Twins entered the night with the fifth longest stretch without a 10-run inning. Only the Padres, Cubs, Mariners, and Tigers had gone longer. Cycles, home runs, and more when we return. 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
5: Harper has a huge night for the Phillies. Harper swings, hits a high fly ball deep right field. Back at the wall is Wagaman looking up, and it is gone.
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8: Coming up, big day in baseball, cycles, walk-offs, the greatest show on dirt. 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Giannis watching full swing, moving day at the U.S. Open, and familiar foes go at it in the W. We take you right to the diamond, though. Mets-Phillies, Christopher Sanchez on the mound for Philly. Strong night from him. But this one was all about the bats, and take your pick in the first.
5: 2-0, and Harper swings, hits a high fly ball deep right field. Back at the wall is Wagaman looking up, and it is gone. And Harper, with a towering solo shot to straightaway right field, hits his 16th of the year, and the Phillies lead 1-0.
8: 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Then in the third, Kyle Schwarber gets going.
9: The pitch.
5: Swung on, hit deep, and it's on its way to the second deck. Kyle Schwarber way up into the second deck. How do you do it, partner? I mean, are you kidding me? That's number 26 on the season. It's 4-0 Phillies.
8: Schwarber went yard again minutes later, and it's an 8-run third for Philadelphia. We moved to the fifth. Harper saw Schwarber's two home runs and said, I'll raise you.
9: On Harper, here's the pitch.
5: Swung on, line towards left center field. That'll be down for a hit. It's going to go up the alley and all the way to the wall. Turner will score. Schwarber is coming around third. He's going to score. Harper's going to try for third. The throw home is not in time. Harper throws his hands in the air, pumps a fist. He's got a triple, and he's just hit for the cycle.
10: There's some emotion from Bryce Harper we haven't seen in a while.
5: The first Philly to hit for the cycle in 2023.
8: And only the sixth player in baseball in the last 50 years to hit for the cycle in the fifth inning or earlier. And guess what? Schwarber wasn't done yet either. In the seventh, Philly's up 13-3.
9: 1-1, the pitch.
5: Swung on, hit high in the air, deep right field. If it's fair, it is gone. It is gone! Right down the line, Kyle Schwarber, number three on the night. 28 on the year for the Major League leader. He's driven in six runs this evening, and the Phillies now lead it 15-3.
10: Mercy.
8: Schwarber's fifth career three-home run game tied for the fourth most in MLB history. And with that, Philly mauls the Mets 15-3. Most runs they've scored this season. Bryce Harper, have a night. The cycle, first of his career. Kyle Schwarber, have a night. Three home runs, 28 this season, pads his lead in the majors. Sanchez, have a night. Tossed six innings, a one-run ball. Harper, after the game, on the last time he hit for the cycle.
0: College. Super regionals, 7-for-7, four homers in a cycle. So, yeah, pretty cool.
8: All right, so not that he remembers or anything. Schwarber with more on the offensive outburst and trying to look out for his boy.
11: No, I think it was just pretty cool overall night in general. You have Bryce there, you know, with the cycle and, you know, being on first base. It was funny. We kind of talked about it before. I was like, you know, you just got to aim at Monty's angle, you know. And then he gets up there and he hits the ball left center field. I was like, oh, man. I asked Paco. I was like, hey, Pac, if, you know, I get in a rundown, say if I'm going to get hosed at home, you know, can I get in a rundown and get him to third base? Would that be a triple? And so, but, you know, we were all focused on just trying to make sure that he gets the third base there. We knew as soon as he hits and it gets into the gap, we know he's going to go.
8: Hey, it's a team sport. Certainly was tonight. Tune in for baseball action later tonight as the Phillies host the Mets. Coverage begins at 6:30 p.m. Eastern on ESPN Radio and the ESPN app. Brewers Braves on ESPN Radio, two of the top four records in baseball. Chris Sale on the hill for Atlanta, going for the series here after beating Mizorowski on Friday night. Milwaukee countered with lefty Kyle Harrison. We pick it up in the fifth, 0-0, and Ozzy Albies at the plate.
12: 1-2 pitch, hammered pretty good. Out to right, Perkins to the track. Up against the wall, and it is gone. It just scraped the back of the wall. Home run for Albies. Now it's 1-0.
8: Milwaukee would move three across and carried a 3-2 lead into the ninth. Then, in the bottom of the inning, who else?
12: 1-2. Swing and a fly ball. Well hit. Out to right field. If it's fair, it is gone. It is gone. Goodbye. Home run. That's a winner for Atlanta. A walk-off for Ozzy Albies. 4-3 is going to be the final. When Albies comes through all the way around, he'll be mobbed at home plate. Wow, wow, wow.
8: And sometimes it's just your day. Albies' fourth career walk-off home run, third this season. You heard the game here on ESPN Radio. Sean Kelly and Doug Glanville had the call at Truist Park. Let's head there now and check in with the guys. Take it away, Sean.
12: Thank you, Chris. We were treated in Atlanta today. 4-3 was the final score as Ozzy Albies hit his fourth career walk-off home run. Atlanta in the ninth wins it 4-3, takes the game and the series here against the Milwaukee Brewers, two of the hottest teams in baseball since late May. Doug Glanville, we were treated to a lot today, including a pitcher's duel through the first half of this ballgame between Kyle Harrison and Chris Sale.
13: Yeah, I mean, Sean, the pitching was phenomenal. Kyle Harrison and Sale had different styles in terms of how they use their secondary, but for the most part, they're power pitchers, two-pitch pitchers, and they both had their location. They both were breaking it off. Sale would mix a changeup in there, but they were just rolling along, and then eventually it became battle of the bullpens, and the difference maker started to become how the Braves have the power game, and the Brewers are sort of the first to third, execute, chip away, and so they had the lead. The Brewers were right where they wanted to be. They had the bullpens lined up. They had everybody in the right lane, but it just came down to big hits, and a lot of those big hits came from Ozzy Albies.
12: Let's go to the ninth, and Albies again had that homer to get Atlanta on the board in the fifth, but in the ninth, Aaron Ashby comes in out of the Milwaukee bullpen. He's got to face 2, 3, and 4. He strikes out Drake Baldwin looking, but then Matt Olson came up, and again, nothing fancy. He just has a great at bat and gets the tying run aboard.
13: He got a pitch inside. He got a little jammed or a little towards the weak part of the bat, but blooped it in, and they were playing him deep as they're supposed to keep the double from being in second, so he gets the first, and then it was down to Albies, and the thing about Albies is right-handed. He hits a lifetime. He's 80 points higher and way more power, so that was the one risk in the Brewers bringing in Ashby, because the lefty turning Albies to the right side, that was a tough one. But generally, you know, that's the right matchup. You have a sinker baller, not a lot of home runs. But, you know, give Ozzie Albies credit because his second home run of the game, his swing is clearly locked in right now.
12: Boy, it's game 74 for the Brewers, game 75 for Atlanta, yet it felt like postseason last night. Yeah. Same here today.
13: For sure.
12: Any takeaways other than just a great day at the ballpark for you?
13: I mean, it was a great day, and there's two great teams. Yeah. There's no reason why they both won't be there at the end.
12: They'll square off again tomorrow, but Atlanta has won this series. And after losing six in a row here at home to Milwaukee, they've won each of these two games here to start off Father's Day weekend. Albies, big, big day. Three hits, two of them home runs, including the game winner, a two-run shot in the ninth. 4-3 was the final score. For Doug Glanville, I'm Sean Kelly right here on your home for the 2026 Home Run Derby and All-Star Game. 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
8: Thanks, Sean. Great job down there today. You said it, but this one had postseason vibes, and what an ending. Ozzie Albies, the hero in Atlanta. SportsCenter All Night, ESPN Radio. We take you to Omaha for game one in a best of three in the Men's College World Series final on ESPN. Oklahoma, North Carolina. These two have combined for 25 trips to the Men's College World Series. North Carolina looking for its first title. Oklahoma looking for its third. The SEC has won the last six national titles. OU in the first.
14: And now the stolen base threat moves to second base, and LeChamp's got a 2-0 count. And he gets into one to deep center field. Owen Hull going back. He is at the track, the wall. He leaps. It's gone. Dayton LeChamp, take your time. That's a two-run blast, his 17th of the year. And, man, it continues for the Sooners.
8: Tar Heels led briefly after the second, but in the third, this will sound familiar.
14: Vaquero ready. He went up there, and LeChance golfs one to left field, and this one is also gone. Whoa, into the bleachers. LeChance leads again.
8: So the game tied in the fourth. Sooners back at the plate.
15: You got zero chance to throw him out there as 18 stolen base on the year.
14: McDuffie gives up one. That's going to be an RBI after the stolen base pays off. Camden Johnson's second hit. Sooners 7, Carolina 3.
8: And Oklahoma runs away with it. 9-3 is your final. Dayton LeChance joined our Chris Budden after the game.
16: Dayton, congratulations. Your first two at-bats, you hit home runs. Your power the last half of the season has been unreal. What were you seeing today?
17: I mean, we knew this guy was a good arm, and we had to be aggressive. I mean, we had to score some run early because this guy, you cannot let this guy get in the groove. So, I mean, I was being aggressive at the plate. I had some good pitch to hit.
16: How do you explain your power in the second half of the season?
17: I just trust myself, and I took a little moment for me just to
18: slow down.
17: And like, I've always been a power guy. I don't need to try to produce the power, and I knew when I was going to hit one, it was going to come going.
16: After North Carolina scores three in the first inning, how were you able to help settle your pitchers?
17: Well, we know Cord is good. He did exactly what we wanted him to do. He was aggressive throwing in the zone, and I was like, we just got to get that first out of the way, and I knew he was going to be great, and he did awesome today.
16: Your parents have made the haul from Canada. What is this like to be able to play in front of them?
17: Yeah,
16: at the stand?
17: It's awesome, man. I'm really happy they're here, and I'm really happy. It's the best baseball of my life and the best moment of my life, and I'm really happy they're here with me.
16: You're now just one win away from a national championship. How do you describe the emotions heading into tomorrow?
17: I mean, I think you got to... I mean, job's not done. Like, we're really happy about today, but, I mean, it's just another win. We have to win another one tomorrow, and we got to finish it tomorrow. Yeah.
16: Let's get you out of the rain. Congratulations.
17: Thank
16: you very much,
17: man.
8: Sooners need just one more. Game two in the series will be Sunday in Omaha. First pitch, 2:30 Eastern time on ABC. SportsCenter All Night, ESPN Radio. To the U.S. Open we go for moving day. Wyndham Clark entered Saturday leading at -7 through 36 holes. Course conditions always a story, though, at Shinnecock Hills. Clark fought through an up-and-down day, found a way to break even at the end to remain at -7. He holds a six-shot lead. It's the third largest at the U.S. Open since World War II. Behind him, a four-way tie at -1. World number one Scottie Scheffler among them, vying for the career Grand Slam. Clark has been here before, though, 2023 to be exact. How exactly is this one different?
7: Yeah, I would say I'm definitely a lot more confident and believe I can do it. I'd say in 23, there was still doubts or not necessarily doubts, but like I hadn't done it. And so there was a lot of unknown. And now that I have done it, I know I can do it and I can do it again. And so I'll definitely lean on that experience and other experiences from when I've won that, hey, I can break through and do this again.
8: Clark and Scheffler, the final pair on Sunday. They'll tee it up at 2:30 Eastern time. Only two players in U.S. Open history have overcome a six-shot, 54-hole deficit to win. Arnold Palmer and Johnny Miller. SportsCenter All Night, ESPN Radio in the W. These two have done this before. Fever Dream on ABC meeting for the third time this season. They've split the first two games. It's the eighth matchup between Caitlin Clark and Angel Reese in the WNBA. Dream got the dub on Thursday, and it was Reese making some history early.
18: Great.
8: So a big game from her. Clark did her best to keep pace.
18: Mitchell can't hit. Boston battling, winning. Looking for Clark. Finds her on the cut, and Clark will lay it in. Beautiful pass from Aaliyah Boston. And Clark now has 23.
8: It wouldn't be enough, though. The Dream roll in this one, 113-96. It's the Dream's most points in a game in franchise history. That's now 100 points in three straight games, tied for the longest streak in WNBA history. Angel Reese, 18 points, 8 rebounds. Caitlin Clark, 26 points, 7 assists. Clark, after the game, on the Fever, blowing a second-half lead.
19: Yeah, I mean, I think she's got to take care of the ball better, and that's just with me. So just focusing on that. And then, you know, what we did well in the first half of playing transition spray, find open people, and then really hard to do that when all we do is foul and they score. Like, we didn't play in transition at all in the second half because of that.
8: And up next, Burroughs, Bengals, and more from the ballpark. SportsCenter All Night continues. It's ESPN Radio.
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8: 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Chris Burnett with you here on SportsCenter All Night. NFL minicamps officially in the books. Up next, training camp. Joe Burrow, a hot topic anytime he steps to the mic. Sounds like he's pretty encouraged by what he's seen so far from his Bengals. He had this to say this week.
3: I want everybody talking about the Bengals. I want everybody talking about what I'm saying in my press conferences. And is he, you know, you go back and watch what I said before 2019 season at LSU. You know, I feel very similarly about this team. You know, I'm so excited to get started and get moving. And I wish we would ramp this right into training camp so we can continue to improve. Because I feel like, you know, there's so much greatness that we're going to be able to achieve this year. I'm just excited to get going.
8: Man, that's strong words from the decorated QB. Unsportsmanlike's Chris Canty keeping it real, though, with what he heard there.
5: All of this hot air, all of this talking, I've never known somebody that has accomplished anything in the modern era of the National Football League that had to come out and say, yeah, we're going to be the champions this year. Usually when teams are contending for titles, they're very quiet. Because they're focused on the task at hand. They focus on winning the day. And if you stack enough of those days, then guess what? You'll find yourself in a place that you really want to be with a chance to hold up the Lombardi Trophy at the end of the season. So when it comes to the Cincinnati Bengals of it all, I'll believe it when I see it. Right now, it just sounds like a lot of hot air from Joe Burrow. And I don't necessarily know that that's going to lead to where the Bengals want to go.
8: So talking season in full swing. Bengals will open the 2026 season on Sunday, September 13th at home against the Buccaneers. SportsCenter All Night, ESPN Radio, back to the diamond. Reds-Yankees. New York entered with a three-game lead in the American League. The Reds, well, Friday was bad. They looked lost at times in a 5-0 rout. This one was easy. Just try not to lose again. Reds up 2-1, top of the fifth.
6: 2-1. He swings and blasts this high in the air, deep left field. Caballero's back, and that ball is gone. Well, he does keep with the trend. His third hit in his last 43 at-bats, and they're all homers. This one worth three, and the Reds have opened up a 6-1 lead.
8: 700 WLW. Cincinnati takes a commanding lead 6-1, but the Reds weren't done yet in the eighth.
6: The 2-2 pitch. Swung on and Stewart barrels it to the left center field gap. That's going to get down and go all the way to the wall, and they're all going to score. Trevino, Arroyo, now done. All home on a bases clearing knockout punch double by Sal Stewart to put the Reds up 9-1 in the eighth.
8: And Stewart matched a career high 6 RBI there. Reds go on to win this one 10-2. Matches their largest margin of victory over the Yankees in series history. The Reds have now won 5 of their last 6 games at Yankee Stadium. Guardians-Astros. Astros have won back-to-back in the series. Haven't won 3 in a row yet this season, but someone forgot to tell Cleveland, though. Bananas day for Travis Bezzana. in the first.
0: Here's Arrighetti's first pitch of the ball game, and it's swung on and drilled high and deep right field. Gone. Home run. Travis Bazzana. 1-0 Cleveland.
9: And Bazzana smoked that thing to right field. 382 feet.
8: WTAM 1100. Then in the fifth.
0: The 1-2. Swung on, and that's hit high in the air to right. This is deep. Way back there. Home run, Bazzana. He's done it again. Second time tonight. What a night going for Travis Bazzana. It's a three-run blast.
8: And that's his first career multi-home run game, and Cleveland rolls in this one 8-1. Bazzana went 4-for-4. It's his fourth career game with 3-plus hits. And the Astros' Yordan Alvarez, 0-for-3, snapped his 25-game streak of reaching base. Pirates-Rockies, Paul Skeens on the hill for Pittsburgh. Pirates haven't won a game Skeens started since May 12th against the Rockies. It didn't take long for the scoring to start, though, in the first.
10: 2-1 pitch is hit well to right center field on the run. Mangum dives, can't get it. It's going to roll all the way to the wall. McCarthy's at second. They fall down in the outfield. It's going to be an inside the park home run. Jake McCarthy touches them all. The Pirates get a 432-foot bomb from Spencer Horwitz. The Rockies unleash Jake Usain Bolt McCarthy.
8: 850 KOA, both teams with a leadoff home run here to start the game. Rockies grab one more in the third, and that's all that was needed here. Colorado wins 2-1. For the Rockies, they're 4-2 in their last six games overall. Paul Skeens, 0-5 in his last seven starts. Pittsburgh has lost all seven games. Again, that last win, May 12th, against Colorado, and that was in Pittsburgh. Nationals Rays, Tampa with the best home record in baseball this season. They've won five straight against the Nats as well. Nationals trying not to fall out of the NL East race before July. We move to the ninth. Nationals lead 3-2.
15: Now pitch swung on and line to deep left center field. This one way back, and this one is gone. Goodbye. A home run for Dylan Cruz, the deepest part of Tropicana Field to the left of dead center field. Zoom goes Dylan Cruz with a titanic shot. And it's now the Nationals 4, the Rays 2.
8: Nationals Radio Network, a 442-foot home run, longest of his career. Rays plate one in the bottom of the ninth, but it wasn't enough. Nationals win it 4-3. Nationals win snaps the five-game losing streak versus the Rays. For the Rays, the loss snaps a four-game home win streak. Giants-Marlins, Marlins winner of six straight at home, longest streak in baseball, and they were rolling until they dropped Friday night's game in Miami. The Marlins would get this one, though, 6-3, and we're back to Shinnecock Hills when we return. SportsCenter All Night continues. 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
16: Oklahoma tops North Carolina 9-3 in game one of the Men's College World Series final. Sooners now just one win away from a third national championship. Bryce Harper hit for the cycle. Kyle Schwarber hit three home runs. And Christopher Sanchez threw six innings of one-run ball as the Phillies rolled against the Mets 15-3. And it was moving day at the U.S. Open at Shinnecock Hills. Wyndham Clark shot even to hold serve at -7 and carries a six-shot lead into Sunday over a group of golfers at -1 that includes world number one, Scottie Scheffler.
17: I mean, Scottie's the best player in the world, and he's going to play probably really good. He always does. But it's nice to have a six-shot lead on him. But really, I'm just going to keep approaching it the same way. I mean, if I go out and you know, execute and go through my process and hit the shots I know I can hit, I like my chances. But, yeah, we'll address that when we get to it. I'm not necessarily thinking about my lead or anything. It's more of, hey, if I can get to this number, I like my chances.
16: 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I'm Chris Burnett. Wyndham Clark arrived at moving day at the U.S. Open in the lead at -7 through 36 holes. That was four strokes ahead of second place. Clark used a collection of par saves at the turn Saturday to overcome tough course conditions there in Southampton. He finished even, holding at -7. Four golfers sit tied for second at -1, world number one Scottie Scheffler among them, going for the career Grand Slam. T2nd is Scottie's best career position entering the final round of the U.S. Open, and he shared this ahead of Sunday.
18: I think it's appropriate to understand what's at stake. You know, I've worked really hard for a long time to have a chance to win golf tournaments and to win major championships. And, I think understanding the moment and giving it your best shot, I think, is all part of the process. Father's Day, my birthday, you know, I kind of lost a day there. You know, you only get, you know, one day to celebrate. like I said, it's... We want to be in these positions. This is why we practice and play, to have the opportunity to win golf tournaments, and that's what tomorrow is. You know, I have an opportunity to go out there and have a great round and give myself a chance to win the tournament.
16: And it'll be Clark and Scheffler in the final pairing. These two will tee it off at Shinnecock Hills at 2:30 Eastern time on Sunday. Only two players in U.S. Open history, Arnold Palmer and Johnny Miller, have overcome a six-shot 54-hole deficit to win. 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
16: And we wait. All eyes centered right now on Milwaukee for Giannis watch. Is it Boston? Is it Miami? Where does a superstar go? 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
19: I'm still in the belief it's Miami, because when you look at Giannis, it's the superstar.

0: rookie deals, and then it's the draft picks. Remember, Milwaukee's got the 10th pick in the draft. Miami's got the 13th pick in the draft. They can send two future picks in 30 and 32. They've got some swap rights here. So I do think Miami's got right now has the best package out there. But we've got to get some clarity here. The draft's right around the corner on Tuesday night.
1: So will he take his talents to Miami? We've seen it before. And speaking of the NBA draft, as Mark said, it's Tuesday night. With just a few days remaining until the first pick is announced, we're still waiting to see whose name it is. This one felt like a done deal for a while. But ESPN NBA draft analyst Jeremy Wu says, not so fast. Wu on SportsCenter.
2: The Wizards are narrowing down their choice here to two players, Darren Peterson and A.J. DeBonta. That was the major news that Shams Charania and I reported this week. Now, the strategy here is interesting. Darren Peterson will only visit the Wizards. He's not planning to go anywhere else. He's putting himself in position to go number one. He's trying to help the Wizards feel comfortable with him as a candidate after his weird year at Kansas. Now, DeBonta, also very much in the mix. He went to Washington and Utah. He has, you know, is a candidate in both spots. The Wizards have a tough call to make, but I think we'll see what they where they land on Tuesday. But they've been very, very radio silent out of Washington, and it's the big mystery around the league right now is which direction they're going to go.
1: Man, ready for this one? NBA Draft is on ESPN Radio Tuesday and Wednesday at 7:30 p.m. Eastern Time with Alan Hahn, PJ Carlissimo, Corey Alexander, and Seth Greenberg. 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Big day for the U.S. men's national team on Friday. No Pulisic, no problem. U.S. clinched a spot in the round of 32 with a 2-0 win over Australia. Then, just after midnight, won Group D when Turkey lost to Paraguay. They clinched the group with a game to spare for the first time in history. So just how good is this U.S. team? Apple TV's Callum Williams joined Hammer and Emmett with more.
3: This is the best group the U.S. have ever had. And so finishing at the top of this group is a really good look. I would say people said that they thought that they should finish top of this group. That was never the expectation in my eyes because the group had some really good individuals. If you look at Australia, you look at Paraguay and Turkey, they're all very good teams. And the U.S. has proven there that they're actually better than all of them. This is the time to shine. This is the stage where you prove that. And the U.S. have done it so far. What I will say is let's not get too carried away because, and I say this with the utmost amount of respect, it's Paraguay and it's Australia. The U.S. haven't done this against France and Germany. If that was the case, then I think I'd certainly be much more inclined to agree with you. But look, right now, it's a very, very good start. Right now, I think it's a tournament that's full of possibilities for the U.S. Right now, there's every reason to be optimistic for sure.
1: Without a doubt. So the U.S. knows it's out of the group stage. To face who, though? SiriusXM's Tommy Smith with Marty and McGee.
4: If you listen to all the experts, and of course all those experts always know, it looks like they're going to get Bosnia and Herzegovina, which would be a good draw for the U.S. It would be a very good draw. And if they get over them, then they could get Belgium. Now, that might be a different kettle of fish, because Belgium have gone through a golden age of players. They're not as good as they were, but they're still fairly good. So the U.S. to win the World Cup, guys, there's a lot of horrors yet.
1: So in the meantime, the U.S. with one more to go in group play against Turkey. That'll be Thursday, June 25th. First touch will be 10 p.m. Eastern time. SportsCenter All Night, ESPN Radio, back to baseball. Orioles, Dodgers, Yamamoto on the hill for L.A. He's gone 8-plus innings his last two appearances. Orioles losers in 5 of their last 6 games. We pick this one up in the 4th.
5: The Orioles' hottest hitter, right on right, with the bases loaded and 2 outs. Ground ball, third base side, down the line. That's a fair ball, and off the glove of Edmund. Tavares will score. Cows are behind him. They're going to give Mayo the stop sign, and it's a 2-RBI double. He's Alexander. 3-0 Orioles.
1: WBAL, Baltimore led 3-0 heading into the bottom of the 9th. L.A. added 2 runs. It wasn't enough, though. The Orioles win this one 3-2. Blue Jays, Cubs. Cubs have been hot in June. Both teams trying to stay in the race within their divisions. Chicago looked like it'd run away with it for a while, and then in the 6th.
6: 1-0 on PCA. The pitch swung on, hit in the air, deep right field. It's got a chance. Gone. Pete Armstrong with a home run to right. Cubs lead 5-0.
1: 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But someone forgot to tell the Blue Jays it was not over. 2 innings later.
6: The 3-2 pitch to Guerrero. And he rips a line drive base hit into center field. And Springer turns the corner at third. And he will dive in safely at home. The Blue Jays have tied the game 5-5.
1: 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Knotted at 5.
6: The 2-1 pitch. And Okamoto gets underneath it. Sends it on a solid ride. Out to left field. It's into the stands. Kazuma Okamoto launches a 3-run bomb. And the Blue Jays have taken an 8-5 lead at Wrigley.
7: This might be the moment. This might be the Bo Bichette at Texas moment.
1: That one again from Sportsnet 590, the Fan, and that would be enough. The Blue Jays win it 8-6. Jays improved to 2-7 this season when trailing by 5-plus runs after the 6th inning. They're the only team in Major League Baseball with multiple wins when trailing by 5-plus after the 6th. Red Sox Mariners, different stories for these two this season. Red Sox all but out of it. Seattle in the driver's seat in the AL West. We look at this one in the top of the 4th.
8: All right, he's due. Here's the 2-0, and it is driven high into center field. Julio Rodriguez on the run, at the track, at the wall! He was due! A homer! Willier goes out of here to straightaway center, and it's 2-1 Red Sox.
1: 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White Sox, Tigers. Tigers edged Chicago on Friday night to take game one. White Sox hoping to stay in the lead in the AL Central. Tied at 1 in the 6th.
9: Shot, diving attempt by the second baseman, Antonacci, off his glove. Torkelson coming home. Throw from Montgomery, not in time. Gets by the catcher, Romo, and down to second goes Alvin. Line drive, single, Torkelson scores. Tigers take a 2-1 lead in the 6th.
1: 97.1, the ticket. Tigers get the dub here 4-1 and take the series over the AL Central leaders. Tigers now with back-to-back wins over the White Sox after losing 4 straight prior. Padres, Rangers, rough go recently for San Diego, hoping to right the ship today. Rangers in the thick of it in a tightly contested AL West. We skip ahead to the 8th.
10: First pitch swinging, barrel, ground ball right side, into right, and a base hit. Taylor will come in to tie the game. Jackson Merrill's third hit of the day has made it 3-3 here in the 8th.
1: 97.3, the Fan. This one needed extras, so we'll move to the top of the 10th.
8: 2-0, here's the pitch.
10: And he swings, hits it in the air, deep to left center field. Freeman's going back, he turns to watch. This one, gonna go! Manny Machado, a 3-run go-ahead homer in the 10th. And the Padres are back ahead. It's 6-3.
1: 6th go-ahead home run in extra innings for Machado, and the Padres seal it 6-4. The Padres are now 3-1 in extra inning games this season. The Rangers, 2-6 in their last 8 games overall. They have been outscored 58-30 in that span. Angels Athletics. Athletics have owned the Angels as of late, won 5 straight in the series. Angels just trying to collect some dubs.
8: Here's the next pitch. This is hit high in the air. This ball's well hit, and this ball is out of here. That is a home run for Guzman. So he has connected again in this series. Tail the tape, 376. That's his second home run, and they've both come in this series, and the Angels add on. It's now 7-0.
1: 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The Angels win it here 7-0. The Angels shut out their opponent for the 7th time this season, tied with the Red Sox for 3rd most such games in the American League behind the Yankees and the Rangers. They each have 8. And the Angels snap a streak of 5 straight losses versus the Athletics. We're not done in the W. More when SportsCenter All Night continues. 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
14: With SRN News, I'm Ron Taylor. Iran and U.S. negotiators on their way to a venue in Switzerland to discuss details of their interim agreement to halt the war. This comes after Iran said it closed the Strait of Hormuz due to Israel's attacks in Lebanon. President Trump, in response, threatening to impose tolls in the waterway if a final deal isn't reached within 60 days. Talks mediated by Pakistan and Qatar are set to begin later today. Los Angeles Mayor Karen Bass declaring an emergency Saturday to ensure the city gets the resources it needs to fight a large warehouse fire that's been sending large plumes of smoke in the air. That fire at a privately owned coral storage warehouse in the city's Boyle Heights neighborhood started Wednesday, prompting shelter-in-place orders in the area because of the risk of hazardous air. With Father's Day today, Americans expecting to spend big. The National Retail Federation annual survey saying they expect Americans to spend around $227 on Father's Day. This is SRN News.
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19: Chris, we begin with baseball, where a pair of home runs for Travis Pizzano led the Guardians to a win over the Astros and sole possession of first place in the AL Central. The call from WTAM 1100.
21: The 1-2. Swung on, and that's hit high in the air to right. This is deep, way back there. Home run, Pizzano! He's done it again! Second time tonight. What a night going for Travis Pizzano.
18: Number 4.
19: In Texas, the Rangers and Padres went to extra innings before a 10th inning blast by Manny Machado led San Diego to a victory, as heard on 97.3 The Fan.
21: Manny swings, hits it in the air, deep to left center field. Freeman's going back. He turns to watch. This one, gonna go! Manny Machado, a 3-run go-ahead homer in the 10th. And the Padres are back ahead. It's 6-3.
18: Number 3.
19: In Philadelphia, the Phillies blew out the Mets as Kyle Schwarber blasted 3 home runs. Here's one from Sports Radio 94 WIP.
18: 1-1, the pitch. Swung on, hit high in the air, deep right field. If it's fair, it is gone. It is gone! Right down the line, Kyle Schwarber, number 3 on the night. 28 on the year for the Major League leader. Number 2.
19: In Atlanta, two of the top teams in the National League did battle, and a walk-off in the ninth gave the Braves a win over the Brewers, as heard on ESPN Radio.
22: 1-2. Swing and a fly ball. Well hit. Out to right field. If it's fair, it is gone. It is gone. Goodbye. Home run. That's a winner for Atlanta. A walk-off for Ozzie Albies.
18: Number 1.
19: Finally back to Philadelphia in Sports Radio 94 WIP, where a Bryce Harper triple gave him his first cycle since his college days.
18: Swung on, line towards left center field. That'll be down for a hit. It's going to go up the alley and all the way to the wall. Turner will score. Schwarber is coming around third. He's going to score. Harper's going to try for third. The throw home is not in time. Harper throws his hands in the air, pumps a fist. He's got a triple, and he's just hit for the cycle.
1: And that was Harper's first cycle of his Major League Baseball career. 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It has been a season to forget for two of the most successful franchises in league history. Phoenix with just 4 wins this year. Seattle, just 3 in the third quarter. And the Mercury grabbed the win 93-73. It snaps a 4-game losing streak for them. Kaylee Cooper, 17 points, 7 rebounds. It's her 12th game this season with 15-plus points. That's tied for the 4th most in the WNBA. And Alyssa Thomas for Phoenix, 8 points, 9 rebounds. She had to exit the game in the second half with an injury. And it just gets worse for the Storm. 10th straight loss, tied for the longest streak in franchise history. 4th 20-point loss this season. That's the most in the W. They're 3-14. Tied for their worst 17-game start to a season in franchise history. That goes back to 2000. Sky Wings, this one was wild. Crazy fourth quarter. Wings trailed by as many as 17 points. They took their first lead of the game with 12 and a half seconds remaining and held on to get the win, 93-92. For the Wings, the 15-point fourth quarter comeback is the third largest in franchise history. They improved to 10-6 this season, fastest they've reached 10 wins since 2015. And Paige Beckers, 19 points, 7 rebounds, 8 assists. And the Sky, second straight game, blowing a 15-point lead, tied with the Sun for the most of any team. Chris Burnett with you on SportsCenter all night. Stop me if you've heard this one before, but Texas Tech QB Brendan Sorsby will enter the supplemental draft. Sorsby's set to host a pro day on July 10th at South Lake Carroll High School in Texas. And many are asking the same thing. What's a realistic landing spot for him? Mike Tannenbaum offered this.

0: They had Favre. They drafted Rodgers. Mm-hmm. They had Rodgers. They drafted Jordan Love. Any of those organizations, someone's going to look at this as an unexpected opportunity.
1: So there's some options. We'll see if it's one of those. Tannenbaum continued with more on NFL teams tending to explain anything for a franchise QB.
0: There's a lot of people in the league that I've talked to that say, like, the one line you can't cross is gambling on your own team. Mm-hmm. That's a death penalty. And there's the other segment that's like, well, wait a second. This is a young man who never been on a game he played in. No evidence that he ever tried to throw a game. Grew up with a phone and had all this information thrown at him from sports betting. If he's hanging out with a bunch of buddies who could do this all legally, clearly he broke a rule. He should be held accountable. But he may be a franchise quarterback. There is a mindset in the NFL that if Hannibal Lecter ran a 4.3, somebody would say, oh, that's just an eating disorder.
1: All right, I don't know about that. That seems a little extreme. But we'll bring you the latest as this one unfolds. One more from the Diamond tonight. Twins D-backs wrapping up late in the desert. Twins tried to run away with this one in the fifth.
2: Twins have been filling the bases up. Fly ball hit well to right field. Carroll back. Track looks up. Gone! Opposite field. Grand slam off the bat of Byron Buxton. 12-0 Minnesota. You can rewrite that note.
1: Treasure Island Baseball Network. The Twins win it 16-8. For the Twins, they scored 10 runs in the fifth inning, the team's first double-digit scoring inning since September of 2012 at the White Sox. They entered the night with the fifth longest stretch without a 10-run inning. Only the Padres, Cubs, Mariners, and Tigers had gone longer without a double-digit scoring inning. That'll do it. Coming up next is Best of ESPN Radio. 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
1: One shot for the championship. He got it! 4-point lead, 7.5 to go. De'Aaron Fox across midcourt with five. Left wing handoff to Wembanyama with two. Takes a three that he misses too strong. It's happening, Knicks fans. It's happening. It's been 53 years. But for this moment, it was well worth the wait. A playoff run that'll go down in history. And a team that will live forever. Next stop, the Canyon of Heroes. The New York Knicks are NBA champions.
2: There is nothing like the love letter that an organization has an opportunity to write to its fans and to its cities, quite like winning a championship. Enjoy it, Knicks fans. Enjoy it, Knicks Nation. Signed, sealed, and delivered, your 2026 New York Knicks.
1: This league has seen some impressive playoff runs over the years, but we've never seen anything like the 2026 New York Knicks. They will be forever remembered as the team that proved no lead is too big and no guard is too small.
3: No lead is too big, no guard is too small, no celebration was too big in the West Village in Manhattan on a Saturday night. Tyler Murray, Monica McNutt, 880 ESPN, ESPN New York, ESPN New York app, Knicks Radio Network. Just an unbelievable final call of the New York Knicks winning their first title in 53 years since 1973 by beating the Spurs in San Antonio, game 5, 94-90, winning the series 4-1, and giving the Knicks their title and giving the NBA the eighth different champion over the last 8 years. Just a remarkable run here by the New York Knicks. 16-3, the three losses by a combined 6 points. They dominated everyone. And of course, you heard it all here on ESPN Radio on the NBA Finals on ESPN Radio presented by Gusto. Take a deep breath, because that was just remarkable. And Jalen Brunson, CC, proved me wrong, proved you wrong, proved so many other people wrong that he can be that 1A superstar. We said specifically, well, he can win a title, but he needs a best player on the team. Yeah, he's that best player on the team. Hand up. I was wrong. Jalen Brunson, you're as likable on the court and off the court as could be, and I apologize to you. I hope my kids follow you, your lead in life, and the way you act and the way you play and how hard you work on and off the court and how you don't smile until the end. Jalen Brunson, I'm sorry. You're awesome. I screwed this one up. There's my apology. I'm sure there's more. CeCe, go ahead.
4: Yeah, I mean, listen, it's David versus Goliath, and we know how that worked out with the slingshot. And Jalen Brunson, we kept waiting on him to have a signature game in this series. He's had moments, but he hadn't had that game where you said that's his masterpiece, that's his coronation as the king of New York, and have his team sitting on top of the NBA world. But we got that in a closeout in San Antonio on Saturday night. 45 points. It's the second highest percentage of a team scoring in a closeout game to Michael Jordan in his 45 in the game six of the 98 finals against the Utah Jazz. So Jalen Brunson, absolutely phenomenal. You look at the company that he's keeping, the graphic that they're showing on ESPN2, ESPNU. I mean, he's one of four players to score 45-plus in a closeout game. He joins Giannis, Bob Pettit, and Michael Jordan. So it's pretty elite company for Jalen Brunson. And it just goes to show that even though it looks a lot different than other players that are considered superstars or top five guys in the sport, it's still as effective and sometimes even more so.
5: Yeah, Jalen Brunson is the definition of it doesn't matter what other people say about you as long as you believe in yourself. Because here's a guy who is a two-time champion at the collegiate level and was drafted in the second round. I watched a lot of videos of him over the weekend talking about how he felt like there was nothing more that he could have shown in college for him to have a better position in the draft, and people still overlooked him. People still passed him by. This is a guy that the Dallas Mavericks had and let walk. This is a guy that when he was brought here by the Knicks, that everyone doubted. He's too small. We shouldn't be building around him. Can he be the guy? Can he be a 1A guy? And he just kept his head down and he kept working. This was a guy that the Knicks believed in so much that they imported his teammates to build the culture of this team around him. This is a guy that no matter what the deficit was, he never wavered. Jalen Brunson is a winner at the highest level. And congratulations to him because he earned this.
3: It's weird to say after all these years of, let's be honest, ineptitude, that they have become the model franchise. They've become the model franchise in terms of belief and loyalty, if you think about it. As you just said, Smalls, they believed in someone when no one else did to that level. And they believed in him so much that he was willing to say, you know what? I need to take less money than offered to me in order to get all of these other guys around me that I know can contribute to winning. He was so justified in his actions, and they were justified in his actions. I mean, playing through injury, obviously, which we'll get to the Wemby part of it, but playing through injury in the final game, in a closeout game when he scores 45 points, but every decision was right. Bringing in a guy who'd never run a team before, an agent in Leon Rose. Leon Rose very intelligently deciding in that moment, two things need to happen immediately. Number one, one voice policy, whoever the coach is. Number two, the guy that I've been with my whole life, basically, Worldwide West, who knows everyone, He's coming with me. So you're getting both of us. Then the decision to bring in Tom Thibodeau was the right decision. You needed to get from bad to good, and Tom Thibodeau got them from bad to good. Believing in Jalen Brunson, where now it's, hey, let's go get everybody around him, and Bridges and Hart, making the very shrewd trade to say, if we're going to build around Brunson, we need 3-and-D players. Well, you got an elite one in OG Anunoby. The gutsy decision to trade for Karl Anthony Towns, who the Minnesota Timberwolves did not want to give the money to and did not think he could lead them to a championship, and the New York Knicks made him a defensive player. I know he got in foul trouble in the closeout game, but so what? And then the decision, we got from bad to good. We're really good. We need to get to from really good to great. And let's go get the ninth choice, basically, in Mike Brown. And Mike Brown came in there with finals experience, playoff experience, which you didn't think about at the time being so vital. But when he's matched up with Mitch Johnson, who had no experience doing anything, Mike Brown ran circles around him. And I'll give you, CC, one other thing that I don't know that I would have done, that they did. And I have to give him a ton of credit for it. I think when I made the coaching change away from Tibbs, in my head, it's, well, now we're taking the team a little bit away from Brunson. He's not running everything anymore. You may have to move on from Rick, his dad. And they very intelligently did not. I may have considered that in trying to separate this. Hey, this is your last chance, Nova Knicks. You better do it now. They kept Rick Brunson. Rick Brunson was awesome with Mike Brown. Rick Brunson's comments post-game, my son's not the best player of all time with the Knicks. Patrick Ewing is. He's not the best free agent signing. Shaq is. Oh, my God, you can't handle yourself any better than they did. Every decision they made was the right one, and I would have been wrong 100 times over the course of this time. Kudos to the New York Knicks.
4: Yeah, credit to the New York Knicks, and if we're going to dole out the kudos, we've got to give some to owner James Dolan. And listen, I'm not the biggest, or I haven't been the biggest James Dolan fan because of how he's fat-handed a lot of the decisions when it comes to managing the New York Knicks throughout the years. But I give him credit for this. When he made the decision to move on from Tom Thibodeau, there was a lot of speculation about the Knicks going star chasing last summer. And to that, owner James Dolan said, you know, he's learned not to go chasing after the bright, shiny object. And that was Giannis. They doubled down on the culture. They doubled down on Brunson. They doubled down on being able to get those guys to commit to playing defense at a higher level. And the result is a championship. We've known that the Knicks can score points. We've known that they've had a dynamic offense. But after last playoffs run, where they came up short in the conference finals to the Pacers, the question was, can you win a title with two defensive liabilities on the court, that being Jalen Brunson and Karl Anthony Towns? Well, those guys took it personal. And while nobody will look at Jalen Brunson and say he's a plus defender, they will look at Jalen Brunson and say he's communicative, like a good leader is supposed to be. He's always in the right position. He's willing to put his body on the line on the defensive end of the court, taking charges, positioning himself against other bigger players. playing with the level of physicality, and then, of course, Karl Anthony Towns and the transformation that we've seen him make, not just on the offensive end playing point center, but on the defensive end, being a presence, being able to slow down Victor Wembanyama, and then being able to contest opponent shots in a way that we've never seen him do throughout the course of his career. So I give a tremendous amount of credit to ownership for not getting in the way of what Leon Rose and World Wide West were trying to build, for empowering Mike Brown without taking the leadership role away from Jalen Brunson, but then also the Knicks taking it personal in terms of their failure last postseason and making the requisite changes so that they could hold up the Larry O'Brien trophy this year.
3: That's an excellent point you made about the Giannis part of it.
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8: If he wants to be a villain, he has the temperament to do so. 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
9: James Dolan is the owner of the New York Knicks. 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
15: Back here on the Rich Eisen Show. I am so excited about this. That was just great with Reggie Jackson. And, you know, now, for the first time on this program, the star of the new film, The Death of Robin Hood, in theaters near you tomorrow. Ladies and gentlemen, for the first time, Hugh Jackman on the program. How are you doing, Hugh?
16: I'm doing great. Good morning.
15: Good morning to you, too. It is a thrill to have you on here. Let's start, obviously, with the film that you are promoting. What a take on the Robin Hood story. There's no not many merry men, you know. I was looking for the forests of Nottingham. Didn't see it.
16: No tights.
15: No, there's no tights. No. You know, there was a body count. I didn't see that in my growing up about Robin Hood.
16: There's bows and arrows.
15: That's true.
16: And there's a body count. Yeah. Yes.
15: Where did this idea come from, Hugh? Where do we
16: there
15: get
16: is
15: this?
16: A... This was, so Michael Sarnowski, who did a great movie called Pig with Nicolas Cage, I don't know if you saw that, and then Quiet Place, First Day, yes. Day One. He's a wonderful writer, director, young guy, and I just read the script. My friend's a producer on it, and he sent it to me, and I was like, whew, there was something about this take, which is brought from a ballad. There is a ballad about the death of Robin Hood, mm-hmm. and it's about this long, it's short. And he took that idea, he'd read it when he was 10 years old, and this sort of quiet death of this mythic hero just in a bed, lying in this priory, and it fascinated him. So it had been sitting there for a while, but it was this idea of actually about mythology and story. And of course, Robin Hood is one of the great stories, folklore heroes of all time. And it's been around for almost 1,000 years in different forms. And he was really just trying to imagine the truth of it. What would it be like years after the Merry Men disbanded? What would the cost or weight of being, of having been an outlaw? And now with descendants of people he killed, whether it was for good reason or not, now trying to hunt him down for retribution and him having to kill them. And so it was this idea of the weight of guilt, the weight of violence, of pain. And ultimately he wrote the story about redemption, and I just felt it was really beautiful. I just loved the script, and I loved him as a director, and I was like, I'm in.
15: Yeah, and if you can't get any, I guess if you're a fan and you're just, you know, strolling around seeing commercials for it or seeing billboards for it, the phrase, he was no hero, right there on the movie poster, The Death of Robin Hood. And to be honest with you, it looks very Games of Thrones-ish, you know,
16: right.
15: from the way it looks on the poster to the film itself.
16: Shot in the same place, actually, shot in Northern Ireland.
15: Is that right?
16: So, yeah, we had a lot of the same crew. We had a lot of the same locations in many ways. And, I mean, it's beautiful. There is something mythic about it. I think that some of the vistas you see are just extraordinary. I think Michael's got a beautiful eye. So I know what you mean. Yeah, he was no hero. And we want to sometimes, even with ourselves, tell a story that we're the hero. That old, you know, we're all the hero of our own life, you know. But everything is nuanced. Things are not black and white. And I, it's very much a cautionary tale about the stories we hear, the stories we believe in, and to be really honest with ourselves about all aspects of story and the power of those stories.
15: Well, I mean, and not to get too deep here, but, you know, your career, you've done so many things. You know, in The Greatest Showman, P.T. Barnum, sometimes not really a hero, you know, not even a hero in his own household. Wolverine, you're taking a look at the Wolverine.
16: Like, right.
15: You know, he's got some pretty big demons, too, and he's supposed to be a superhero, right? I mean, what do you like about sort of flipping characters on their heads, Hugh?
16: Because it feels human to me. It actually makes me like someone a little more, makes me relate to a character even more, because we're all trying to do our best, right? We're all doing our best all the time, but we are nuanced. There is a darkness to humanity as well as a light, and it's not something, I think we try to deny that part. No, I'm a good guy. And overall, I think most of us are, but there are parts of us that are probably not, parts of us that are a little darker, and it's okay. It's very human, you know, and there is parts of being human that I think we ignore them at our peril, and that's sort of what this movie is about. And weirdly enough, the movie is ultimately, I think, really redemptive, and somehow taking accountability for who we are and what we do is part of that redemption.
15: We're going
16: deep, Rich.
15: Look at us, you look at us, man. Go deep here. You want to talk Yankee baseball instead? I saw you at the game the other day. I saw that.
16: It was so great. It was so awesome. I mean, I grew up in Australia, so we would go to the cricket for 5 days in a row and sit there for 8 hours. So I'm always like, that's it. Come on. Let's keep going. It was so awesome. It was so great. And it wasn't the result I wanted, but in a way, it didn't matter. It was just fantastic.
15: Did you play sports as a kid?
16: Yeah.
15: You?
16: I played cricket. So cricket was the summer sport for us. I played rugby. I was a high jumper. I was a swimmer. I played sports my whole life. I loved it.
15: Have you gone into the NFL at all? I know you've been to some games.
16: That's my probably number one sport.
15: Is it?
16: For sure.
15: Okay.
16: Yeah, I love football. Although right now, I'm all NBA.
15: Okay. All right. You're locked in on Knicks.
16: I'm a Knicks fan.
15: Okay.
16: I'm a Knicks fan, yeah. So and it's been really amazing, actually, to be in the city. I've been here for many years, but not with a championship team.
15: Yes, indeed.
16: I think the last time they were in the finals was just before I arrived here in the city. And it's incredible. I finished a theater show, so I got out of the theater, and there were 2.5 minutes left of the game, and I have a 4-minute bike ride home. And I'm like, 2.5 minutes, definitely going to make it back for the end, which I did. But I played a little game.
15: Yes.
16: As I was driving, I thought, I'm going to try and predict the score depending on the noise of the city. And I totally got it right. As I'm on the bike, I'm hearing cheers from apartment buildings, people on the street. There was about 50 people outside of like a pickup baseball, basketball game cheering. I'm like, oh, we're doing great. We're leading. And then it just went silent for like 10 blocks. I'm like, uh-oh. And I got off, and it was that second game where it was very, very close, and I just made it home in time. But it was, this city has just been galvanized. It's so cool.
15: Normally, you know, you can't tell what's happening in New York City just based on the noise, because it's always, you know, I'm from New York City, either angry or, you know, because somebody cut you off in traffic. You know what I mean? Like, you have no idea.
16: But I didn't quite understand how, like, in every other sport, there's two teams, right? And I know there's the Nets, but it's really a Knicks town, right? Wow. So it's the only sport, I think, where New York City, biggest city in the world, feels like a small town, because everyone comes together. And it's a rare thing, and it's pretty cool.
15: Hugh Jackman here on The Rich Eisen Show. The Death of Robin Hood, available in theaters nationwide tomorrow, June 19th. So, Hugh, the show here that you're on, thrilled to have you here. Normally, we would have you in studio, but I know you're a busy guy. We have play a game called Celebrity True or False, where there are some things that we read out there about your career, wondering if they're true or not. We have some just real brief production value to it for somebody of your stature. Go ahead and hit it for Hugh Jackman.
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15: That's That's our production value. Celebrity True or False with Hugh Jackman here on the Rich Eisen Show. First up, True or False, Hugh. You once sang the Australian national anthem at a rugby match and got booed by over 30,000 New Zealanders. Is that true?
16: True.
15: What was that?
16: May even be more than 30,000.
15: Yeah. So that may be the false part of it, is we've underestimated the number of Kiwi that were booing you, is what you're saying.
16: Totally. Totally. That's a true story.
15: Is that the loudest you've ever been booed or booed ever in your career at all?
16: No. The loudest I've ever been booed. This is so weird that I'm remembering this.
15: Okay.
16: I was in the final with Timberlake for the burp competition at the Nickelodeon Kids' Choice Awards. And I somehow made it to the final.
15: Okay.
16: And I don't know if Timberlake had rigged it, because he had his hand on the mic like this. And I'm like, is this? But it was an epic burp. And I'm like, oh. And then when I did my burp, not only was I booed, but I looked at 10,000, 20,000. It was in like an arena. Kids. It was hate. There was hate. And I'm like, guys, I'm burping. Like, it's not, no. It was like a bad nightmare. That was the worst.
15: Was it because you're, was it because of the belch, or is it a Timberlake thing?
16: Yeah, my belch was just so infuriating. It was an amateur. He's a professional, clearly. And I was like, guys, I'm just turning up here promoting a movie. Like, I didn't think I was going to. And I remember going off stage, and Kenny G was there. Kenny G was in, and he came out of his dressing room. He goes, you sucked, man. That was terrible. I'm like, not you too, Kenny G.
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9: I'm Freddie Coleman, got my man David Dennis Jr. in for Harry Douglas, presented by Progressive Insurance on the ESPN app, SiriusXM Channel 80, as well as tune in, tell that smart speaker to play ESPN Radio, and don't forget about us on ESPN Plus. We're not going to waste any time with any kind of banter. We love when David Dennis Jr. is in here for Harry Douglas, but today, it's all about getting right to this.
10: The main thing, the main thing.
11: The main thing, the main thing.
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9: Because it is a New York Knicks thing, whether you understand it or not, it's okay. Because it's been more than 24 hours since the New York Knicks won their first world championship since 1973. And I was talking with Shannon Penn, my fellow New York Knicks fan, one of our producers, David. It still doesn't seem like it's a real thing. Even though we're letting it wash all over us, knowing the championship is there, I said before the NBA Finals against San Antonio Spurs that the Knicks are able to break through and win that first championship in 53 years, it would mean everything, not just to the organization, but the fans like me, New York Knicks fans, inside and outside of New York City. I don't think I was prepared for the kind of togetherness that I saw involving my city brethren, my New York brethren, my Knicks brethren, David, that I've seen since Saturday night. When they won that series in five against the Spurs, I knew it would bring the city together. It would bring Knicks fans together. But I could not have imagined
10: in a million years. Shannon Penn was at the Seaport. The game didn't start till 8:45. Shannon was there at 4 o'clock. He wanted to make sure that he and his family, and he's representing his Knicks jersey. He's got the gun show working. If you're watching us on ESPN Plus, he texted me a video saying, hey, Freddie, down at the Seaport. And I was so jealous because I'm going to watch it at home, have a chance to see that. But that's the kind of togetherness I'm talking about. So many people finding a way to be around each other, David. I knew it would mean everything. I don't think I count on that kind of everything, what I've seen since Saturday night.
11: Freddie, it's bringing a tear to my eye to have this, because as somebody who's been a lifelong Knicks fan since game four, this is everything to me, man. This is everything to me. From the moment I was in that building in game four and I watched them come back, I've been waiting my whole life since game four for this moment. This is just something that just my heart is just so full right now.
10: Oh, my God.
11: Seeing my people in New York City I've never lived in, that I spent about, a month of my life in over the amount of days that I've been there. Just seeing people who I, my city I've never lived in, my team that I've fallen in love with from when I was the wee age of 40 a couple days ago.
10: You were so wrong.
11: And just loving this team. All this time seeing them get to the promised land, Freddie, I'm with you. Shannon, this is for us. This is for us. This is for the day ones who have loved this team since game four. This is what it's about, man. This is what it's about. I'm just, thank you. Oh, man, thank you for giving me this time to talk about it. Oh, this means something to me.
10: Sarcasm is not going to bring me down. It's not going to bring Shannon down. This whole full fan thing you're trying to implement part of this show.
11: Sarcasm.
10: Complete sarcasm. Complete sarcasm.
11: How dare you?
10: How dare you? The truth hurts?
11: How dare you?
10: The truth hurts, David Dennis Jr.? Shannon Penn, get him right with the wrong that he tried to just display to everybody feeling of HD today.
12: As you mentioned, Freddie, like, I'm still in shock. My wife was like, you're oddly calm about this whole thing.
10: Yes.
12: I don't know. Everything's, to quote Wemby, everything's still blurry. Like, it really is for me. Like, wow. I don't think I've it's actually hit me. And it's funny, right before the start of the show, what did I say? I said, wow, I'm about to produce a show I never thought I'll see. Like, how crazy is that? And the whole thing is just exciting. Like you mentioned, the Knicks fans, like, I had the pleasure, and they showed the pictures there on ESPN, ESPN Plus, went down to Seaport and watched the game. Typically, when I watch the Knicks, especially in big games, any of my teams, I like to be home on my couch or even in my bedroom by myself watching so I can scream and say things that I can't say on ESPN radio right now. But my wife, I mentioned the whole watch party thing. My wife was like, hey, it's a once-in-a-lifetime opportunity.
10: Yep.
12: Hey, if you guys lose, the series not over. Let's go down and experience. Went down to Seaport. It was a fantastic just to be around, like the buzz and the energy, Freddie, in the city, like you can't even describe it. From not just the Knicks, but you had the Knicks, you had the World Cup, you had folks in town. Like, it was just it was a legit buzz in the city. And like for us to be here now, like you mentioned, I had to give you a big hug before the start of the show. Like, I know I'm rambling, but I still haven't processed. Like, and we'll get to this actual team, but I think, like, it's bigger than that, and I've said this before. Like, it's bigger than basketball. Like, what this run was able to do as far as bringing people together. Like, there's so many things that divide us in this country, in this world. But to have a run like this where you unified everybody together, like, we would love to see this for this team, for this players, for the city. It's just, and for the former players. And you saw so many videos of people saying, I wish this family member would have been here, or I wish this person would have been here to experience this. And I know in 04, we had that Red Sox fans. You had that in 16. Team with Cubs fans as well,
10: sure.
12: But just to go through it, like I said, I still haven't processed it all. So
10: it's amazing that 49 days before they won that championship, people were wondering if the New York Knicks were going to get out of the first round against the Atlanta Hawks. They're down 2-1 after they were down by 18 points in that game three. They come back to take a 3-point lead in the fourth quarter. They lose on a last second shot once again by CJ McCollum. The Knicks get the ball back, David. They don't win. 49 days later, barely a month and a half passed, the Knicks take out a Spurs team that was heavily favored in five. But we go back to that day, and Jalen Brunson on First Take when he was on this morning, said this is what changed after they were trailing in that series 2-1.
13: We said some things to each other, but I think first and most importantly, we were like, all right, let's get back to who we are. Let's not complain. Let's not point fingers. Let's control what we can control. Let's find a way to win. And they outplayed us. Obviously, even game one when we won, the way we finished the game wasn't how we wanted to. And then obviously game two and game three, they beat us. But we came together as a team. We know what we did wrong. We know what we have to do. That's behind us now. Let's just move forward. Let's get better one possession at a time. Let's focus on the moment. Let's not look ahead at all. And that's kind of what happened.
10: David, think about that. 49 days before they win a championship, people ready to get rid of everybody other than Jalen Brunson. Fire Mike Brown. Trade Karl Anthony Towns. Don't re-sign Mitchell Robinson. Maybe keep OG Anunoby. People are ready to say they were about to be a colossal failure. 49 days after that, they only lost one game, and that was game three to San Antonio Spurs, going on that kind of run, a 14-1 run, David, after they were down 2-1 in the Eastern Conference first round to the Atlanta Hawks.
11: So, as you know, I was in State Farm for game three. I was in State Farm, for most importantly, for game four. After that, when they're down 2-1, I'm on the court. It's shell shock talking to people before that game.
10: Right.
11: Nobody, Knicks did not want, there was real deal nervousness. Even when you're talking to the Hawks, they're shocked because, there's a feeling of we might do this. And you got to remember, even going into game four back in Madison Square Garden, tied 2-2, there was real nervousness because fans and everybody were so used to the Knicks blowing these playoff series, losing in heartbreaking fashion, going below expectations. If I'd have told any of those people that I saw at the end of game three, beginning of game four, or game five in Madison Square Garden, you're gonna lose one more game for the rest of these playoffs, nobody would have believed me. I don't even think Jalen Brunson would have believed me if I told him that. The level of panic. Uh-huh. Like you said, this is why this is such a unique experience. The level of panic that was all through that organization 49 days ago to where we are now, you just do not see those kind of turnarounds in the NBA especially. Like, you may see them in football, right? You may see, because it's
10: that's
11: four games,
10: point.
11: Three or four games.
10: Right. That's
11: you'll see
10: point.
11: Somebody who kind of backtracks into the playoffs. They get hot at the right time. You just win three or four games and you're champion. This is a sustained level of greatness that is from a turnaround where we were thinking they were going to be down 3-1 to the Atlanta Hawks right now, which Atlanta, hang the banner. You beat the Knicks twice in the playoffs.
10: Oh,
11: hang
10: really?
11: The banner.
10: That's what we're doing?
11: Hang the banner.
10: Like winning
11: the
10: Summer League championship in the NBA, that's what we're doing?
11: Hang the banner. You beat the Knicks twice as much as anybody else did in the playoffs.
10: I can see that now.
11: Okay, do it. Just do it.
10: I can see the ceremonies right now, right in front of Popeyes, anything
11: that. And right in front of Magic City.
10: Oh,
11: put
10: God.
11: It on Freddie.
10: The lemon pepper. The lemon pepper championship.
11: Right, lemon pepper. Freddie, you remember? I think we did. I think I did it with show with Harry. I think at the time we were talking. C.J. McCollum was on the list of New York City killers.
10: Absolutely.
11: This is what we were a month and a half ago. We were saying Reggie Miller, Trae Young, Michael Jordan, C.J. McCollum. This is where this team was getting it out the mud to where they are now. That's what makes this so incredible. And beyond that, you and Shannon talked about it, the level, because I was in New York game three, in New York game four.
10: Right.
11: When you imagine the Knicks winning, and when I imagine it, I imagine it's something that everybody would hate. You know what I'm saying? I imagine New York fans would love it, but the rest of the country would be like, it's the Knicks.
10: Mm-hmm.
11: Everybody hates the Knicks. You know what I'm saying? Everybody would hate the Knicks winning.
10: Yeah.
11: Y'all can celebrate. Y'all obnoxious. Y'all New Yorkers. Y'all can be loud.
10: Sure. And all of the above are true.
11: All of the above. But everybody loves this Knicks team. Nobody would have thought that a Knicks team would be America's team winning a championship. This is one of the most beloved teams I've ever seen make a championship run.
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15: James Dolan is the
4: owner of the New York Knicks. Dolan was asked if he wanted to bring back this entire team. And he said, we're willing to stretch, but there's certain things in the NBA that you'd have to be suicidal to do. One of them is the second apron.
15: This is why the New York Knicks are better off when James Dolan's not near a microphone. It's just a stupid thing to say.
14: 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The Rich Eisen Show.
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14: 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Kevin, Canty, and Michelle are unsportsmanlike.
18: This is somebody that left money on the table so that other guys on his team could eat. When the best player does that, it's hard as hell for the organization not to do everything within their power to empower that guy and to put him in this position. The New York Knicks are unconventional in the way that they built it, and now they're NBA champions.
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22: With SRN News, I'm Ron Taylor. U.S. and Iranian negotiators have arrived at a venue in Switzerland to discuss details of their interim agreement to halt the war. This comes after Iran said it closed the Strait of Hormuz due to Israel's attack in Lebanon. President Trump responding, threatening to impose tolls of the waterway if a final deal isn't reached in 60 days. Talks mediated by Pakistan and Qatar are set to begin later today. Los Angeles Mayor Karen Bass declaring an emergency Saturday to ensure the city gets the resources it needs to fight a large warehouse fire that sent large plumes of smoke in the air. The fire is a privately owned cold storage warehouse in the city's Boyle Heights neighborhood. Started Wednesday, prompting shelter-in-place orders in the area because of the risk of hazardous air. Father's Day today, Americans spending around $28 billion this year expected, as each person expecting to rent around $227 for Father's Day. This is SRN News.
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0: Hi, this is Jimmy Johnson.
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7: You're listening to Amber and Ian. We're presented to you by Progressive Insurance. At Ian Fitz, ESPN is how you find him. At Amber W Sports is how you find me. Let's bring in a former New York Knick, Charlie Ward, Florida A&M head coach, kind enough to give us some of his time. Of course, Heisman Trophy winner as well. And Charlie, thanks so much for joining us again. What was your reaction that the Knicks finally did it?
27: Well, I appreciate you guys having me on, and, you know, it was trending that way, and I was hoping that it ended that way because that is the way the Spurs won their first championship on our home floor. So, of course, being a competitor, I was hoping that it did end that way, and I was grateful that they did. But it was very exciting. There was a lot of heartache that we had endured over the years, and it came to a screeching halt after they won the championship. So, just very excited and happy for those guys for bringing it home for all the Knick alums and fans.
28: You mentioned Knick alums right there, Charlie, and I'm fascinated to get your opinion on this. What's it like being an alum of where you won a national title at Florida State and also being an alum of where you came damn close to winning a professional title with the Knicks and the Larry O?
27: Well, I mean, you know, one of the things that is consistent is the family atmosphere. You know, they say once, you know, all those different things. But it's always great to be able to go back to your alma mater and feel the love that they have and also see former teammates. And so that's always a great feeling to be able to do that. I was blessed to be able to make that a reality for game four this year. And, you know, that was a very good game, you know, where they were down 29 points and we were able to overcome that. And just to be in the building took me about an hour and a half to get one block from the Garden to my hotel room. But that's just the way it was, and I'm sure it'll be very, very crazy on Thursday for the parade.
7: Yeah, I can only imagine what that's going to be like in New York City. Charlie Ward joining us here on Amber and Ian. From one former Knicks point guard to a current Knicks point guard, where does Jalen Brunson now, do you think, fit in New York history, not even just Knicks history?
27: Well, of course, he can probably run for governor at this point and have a good chance of winning. But, you know, it's just, it's heartwarming because of just his attitude, the way he carries himself. He's team first. He does all the necessary things to win. And a lot of people, of course, look at his stature and all those types of things. But the guy he just wins. I mean, everywhere he's been, he's won. And those are the type of guys, you know, especially as a coach and even a teammate, you want those guys to be on your team because they bring a different mindset. But for him to be the best player on the team and then the way he carries himself, people want to follow that. And so I'm just very happy for him. And, you know, of course, play with his dad, Rick, and for them to do it together, you know, it was just a heartwarming feeling.
28: You're coaching ball now as the head coach of Florida A&M in college basketball. So when you watch what Mike Brown, as the head coach of the Knicks, did from after game three against the Hawks to the series against the Sixers to where they ended up, what stands out to you?
27: Well, I mean, every team makes adjustments at the end of the day. But one of the things that stood out was, you know, they started playing a little bit more through
28: Cat. Yep.
27: And that was a big, big factor from an offensive standpoint. Defensively, they were always sound. But I think once they made the decision to play through Cat a little bit more, and it kind of simplified some things. And Jalen, they played a lot of what we call chase action, where they throw it and chase it. And off of that action, we have cuts and different things. And you started to see them share the basketball a little bit more. And they had guys that scored. And it was different guys. And when you're on a team, that is what you're looking for. You're going to have your main guys that are the facilitators, but other guys have to step up at any given time to help them overcome or win a series. And so you had different guys step up. OG was always a steady performer. Bridges was there. But then you started to see Alvarado and make some plays. Josh Hart was who he is. And so you just started to see different guys throughout the series, not just one series, but throughout the different series, show up. And so that's what's good about this team. And then they had the season sweep. I mean, they won the in season. They also won the Eastern Conference, and then they won the NBA championship. And I'm not sure if anyone's ever done that.
7: Yeah, it's just unbelievable how they have been. Charlie Ward joining us here on ESPN Radio. There have been 8 different NBA champions now in 8 years. Charlie, what do you think that says? Obviously, you played in a very different era. What do you think that says about this era of the NBA, and do you think that continues?
27: I'm sure it will continue because each year everyone is putting together their teams, and different guys are going different places. The team that has a chance to win, most times if they retain a good portion of their core players, but the biggest key is, can those core players remain healthy? And you saw that with OKC this year, where one of their main guys was injured for most of the year, and it hurt them, you know, in the playoffs. And so that's one of the key factors at the end of the day, is if you can retain your core players and stay healthy throughout the season, you will have a chance to repeat. But it's very difficult in this day and age because every team is retooling and working towards, you know, trying to get to where the Knicks got this year or all the champions. So it'll be very difficult for a team to go back-to-back.
28: What's it like to be a Knick, a former Knick right now, as you played over a decade there for that squad, and they finally got it done for the first time since 1973?
27: I mean, it's very, for me, I've had this feeling before as an alum, you know, with Florida.

0: associated with as a New York Knicks alum.
1: How rare is that to see Jalen Brunson go, you know what? Hey, Kat, this is your series, right? And Carl Anthony Towns against Philadelphia. Go get him, man. You know, or against Atlanta, and then you switch back, and then you know different guys took different roles, and they didn't matter. They didn't care that they weren't getting 20, 30 points a game. Didn't matter. It was all about the team. How rare is that in this day and age?
0: It is rare, but most times the teams that win it all, they have that DNA.
1: Amen.
0: And so you can just go back and look at all the champions. At some point, they had that DNA where, of course, you got to have your stars, which the Knicks had, and you got to have your role players who just play roles. Josh Hart had 3 points one game in the finals, or I think it was the finals, with 15 rebounds.
1: Correct.
0: Or it might have been the series before.
1: No, it's this one. Yeah, you're spot on. You hit it. Yeah, yeah.
0: So it's just that type of mindset that you're looking for on a team where it doesn't matter, you know, I just need to do my job and do it well. And so, you know, and then one game he got sat down in the fourth quarter. And, you know, it didn't bother me. Came back the next game, had 26 points in a game. So, you know, it's just that whole mentality that you need throughout the roster in order for something like this to happen.
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0: Center all night. Harper has a huge night for the Phillies. Harper swings, hits a high fly ball deep right field. Back at the wall is Wagaman looking up, and it is gone. The Sooners take the first game of the finals of the College World Series. The chance calls one to left field, and this one is also gone. We have the latest from day three of the U.S. Open.
1: If I go out and execute and go through my process and hit the shots I know I can hit, I like my chances.
0: Plus, Caitlin Clark and the Fever take on Angel Reese in the Dream.
2: Ray all the way in. Can't finish Reese. A 1,000 career rebound.
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4: 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Giannis watching full swing, moving day at the U.S. Open, and familiar foes go at it in the W. We take you right to the diamond, though. Mets, Phillies, Christopher Sanchez on the mound for Philly. Strong night from him. But this one was all about the bats, and take your pick in the first.
0: 2-0, and Harper swings, hits a high fly ball deep right field. Back at the wall is Wagaman looking up, and it is gone. And Harper with a towering solo shot to straightaway right field. It's his 16th of the year, and the Phillies lead 1-0.
4: 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Then in the third, Kyle Schwarber gets going.
5: The pitch.
0: Swung on, hit deep, and it's on its way to the second deck. Kyle Schwarber way up into the second deck. How do you do it, partner? I mean, are you kidding me? That's number 26 on the season. It's 4-0 Phillies.
4: Schwarber went yard again minutes later, and it's an 8-run third for Philadelphia. We moved to the fifth. Harper saw Schwarber's two home runs and said, I'll raise you.
5: On Harper, here's the pitch. Swung on, line towards left center field. That'll be down for a hit. It's going to go up the alley and all the way to the wall. Turner will score. Schwarber is coming around third. He's going to score. Harper's going to try for third. The throw home is not in time. Harper throws his hands in the air, pumps a fist. He's got a triple, and he's just hit for the cycle.
6: There's some emotion from Bryce Harper we haven't seen in a while.
0: The first Philly to hit for the cycle in 2023.
4: And only the sixth player in baseball in the last 50 years to hit for the cycle in the fifth inning or earlier. And guess what? Schwarber wasn't done yet either. In the seventh, Philly's up 13-3.
5: 1-1, the pitch.
0: Swung on, hit high in the air, deep right field. If it's fair, it is gone. It is gone! Right down the line, Kyle Schwarber, number three on the night. 28 on the year for the Major League leader. He's driven in six runs this evening, and the Phillies now lead it 15-3.
6: Mercy.
4: Schwarber's fifth career three-home run game tied for the fourth most in MLB history. And with that, Philly mauls the Mets 15-3. Most runs they've scored this season. Bryce Harper, have a night. The cycle, first of his career. Kyle Schwarber, have a night. Three home runs, 28 this season, pads his lead in the majors. Sanchez, have a night. Tossed six innings, a one-run ball. Harper, after the game, on the last time he hit for the cycle.
7: College, super regionals, 7-for-7, four homers in a cycle. So, yeah, pretty cool.
4: All right, so not that he remembers or anything. Schwarber with more on the offensive outburst and trying to look out for his boy.
8: No, I think it was just pretty cool overall night in general. You have Bryce there, you know, with the cycle and, you know, being on first base. It was funny. We kind of talked about it before. I was like, you know, you got to aim at Monty's angle, you know. And then he gets up there and he hits the ball left center field. I was like, oh, man. I asked Paco. I was like, hey, Pac, if, you know, I get in a rundown, say if I'm going to get hosed at home, you know, can I get in a rundown and get him to third base? Would that be a triple? We were all focused on just trying to make sure that he gets to third base there. We knew as soon as he hits and it gets into the gap, we know he's going to go.
4: Hey, it's a team sport. Certainly was tonight. Tune in for baseball action later tonight as the Phillies host the Mets. Coverage begins at 6:30 p.m. Eastern on ESPN Radio and the ESPN app. Brewers Braves on ESPN Radio, two of the top four records in baseball. Chris Sale on the hill for Atlanta, going for the series here after beating Mizorowski on Friday night. Milwaukee countered with lefty Kyle Harrison. We pick it up in the fifth, 0-0, and Ozzie Albies at the plate.
9: Well, two pitch, hammered pretty good. Out to right, Perkins to the track. Up against the wall, and it is gone. It just scraped the back of the wall. Home run for Albies. Now it's 1-0.
4: Milwaukee would move three across and carried a 3-2 lead into the ninth. Then, in the bottom of the inning, who else?
9: 1-2. Swing and a fly ball. Well hit. Out to right field. If it's fair, it is gone. It is gone. Goodbye. Home run. That's a winner for Atlanta. A walk-off for Ozzie Albies. 4-3 is going to be the final when Albies comes through all the way around. He'll be mobbed at home plate. Wow, wow, wow.
4: And sometimes it's just your day. Albies' fourth career walk-off home run, third this season. You heard the game here on ESPN Radio. Sean Kelly and Doug Glanville had the call at Truist Park. Let's head there now and check in with the guys. Take it away, Sean.
9: Thank you, Chris. We were treated in Atlanta today. 4-3 was the final score as Ozzie Albies hit his fourth career walk-off home run. Atlanta in the ninth wins it 4-3, takes the game and the series here against the Milwaukee Brewers, two of the hottest teams in baseball since late May. Doug Glanville, we were treated to a lot today, including a pitcher's duel through the first half of this ballgame between Kyle Harrison and Chris Sale.
10: Yeah, I mean, Sean, the pitching was phenomenal. Kyle Harrison and Sale had different styles in terms of how they use their secondary, but for the most part, they're power pitchers, two-pitch pitchers. And they both had their location. They both were breaking it off. Sale would mix a changeup in there, but they were just rolling along. And then eventually it became battle of the bullpens. And the difference maker started to become how the Braves have the power game, and the Brewers are sort of the first to third, execute, chip away. And so they had the lead. The Brewers were right where they wanted to be. They had the bullpens lined up. They had everybody in the right lane, but it just came down to big hits, and a lot of those big hits came from Ozzie Albies.
9: Let's go to the ninth, and Albies again had that homer to get Atlanta on the board in the fifth, but in the ninth, Aaron Ashby comes in out of the Milwaukee bullpen. He's got to face 2, 3, and 4. He strikes out Drake Baldwin looking, but then Matt Olson came up, and again, nothing fancy. He just has a great at-bat and gets the tying run aboard.
10: He got a pitch inside. He got a little jammed or a little towards the weak part of the bat, but blooped it in. And they were playing him deep as they're supposed to, keep the double from being in second. So he gets to first, and then it was down to Albies. And the thing about Albies is right-handed. He hits a lifetime. He's 80 points higher and way more power. So that was the one risk in the Brewers bringing in Ashby, because the lefty turning Albies to the right side, that was a tough one. But generally, you know, that's the right matchup. You have a sinker baller, not a lot of home runs, but, you know, give Ozzie Albies credit because the second home run of the game, his swing is clearly locked in right now.
9: Boy, it's game 74 for the Brewers, game 75 for Atlanta, yet it felt like postseason last night.
10: Yeah.
9: Same here today.
10: For sure.
9: Any takeaways other than just a great day at the ballpark for you?
10: I mean, it was a great day, and there's two great teams. Yeah. There's no reason why they both won't be there at the end.
9: They'll square off again tomorrow, but Atlanta has won this series. And after losing six in a row here at home to Milwaukee, they've won each of these two games here to start off Father's Day weekend. Albies, big, big day. Three hits, two of them home runs, including the game winner, a two-run shot in the ninth. 4-3 was the final score. For Doug Glanville, I'm Sean Kelly right here on your home for the 2026 Home Run Derby and All-Star Game. 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
4: Thanks, Sean. Great job down there today. You said it, but this one had postseason vibes, and what an ending. Ozzie Albies, the hero in Atlanta. SportsCenter All Night, ESPN Radio. We take you to Omaha for game one in a best of three in the Men's College World Series final on ESPN. Oklahoma, North Carolina. These two have combined for 25 trips to the Men's College World Series. North Carolina looking for its first title. Oklahoma looking for its third. The SEC has won the last six national titles. OU in the first.
11: And now the stolen base threat moves to second base, and LeChance got a 2-0 count. And he gets into one to deep center field. Owen Hull going back. He is at the track, the wall. He leaps. It's gone. Dane LeChance, take your time. That's a two-run blast, his 17th of the year. And, man, it continues for the Sooners.
4: Tar Heels led briefly after the second, but in the third, this will sound familiar.
11: Vaquero ready. He went up there, and LeChance golfs one to left field, and this one is also gone. Whoa, into the bleachers. LeChance leaves again.
4: So the game tied in the fourth. Sooners back at the plate.
12: You got zero chance to throw him out there as 18 stolen base on the year.
11: McDuffie gives up one. That's going to be an RBI after the stolen base pays off. Camden Johnson's second hit. Sooners 7, Carolina 3.
4: And Oklahoma runs away with it. 9-3 is your final. Dayton LeChance joined our Chris Budden after the game.
13: Dayton, congratulations. Your first two at-bats, you hit home runs. Your power the last half of the season has been unreal. What were you seeing today?
14: I mean, we knew this guy was a good arm, and we had to be aggressive. I mean, we had to score some run early because this guy, you cannot let this guy get in the groove. So, I mean, I was being aggressive at the plate. I had some good pitch to hit.
13: How do you explain your power in the second half of the season?
14: I just trust myself, and I took a little moment for me just to
15: slow down.
14: Like, I've always been a power guy. I don't need to try to produce the power, and I knew when I was going to hit one, it was going to come going.
13: After North Carolina scores three in the first inning, how were you able to help settle your pitchers?
14: Well, we know Cord is good. He did exactly what we wanted him to do. He was aggressive, throwing in the zone, and I was like, you just got to get that first out of the way, and I knew he was going to be great, and he did awesome today.
13: Your parents have made the haul from Canada. What is this like to be able to play in front of them?
14: Yeah, it's awesome, man. I'm really happy they're here, and I'm really happy. It's the best baseball of my life and the best moment of my life, and I'm really happy they're here with me.
13: You're now just one win away from a national championship. How do you describe the emotions heading into tomorrow?
14: I mean, I think you got to... I mean, job's not done. Like, we're really happy about today, but, I mean, it's just another win. We have to win another one tomorrow, and we got to finish it tomorrow. Yeah.
13: Get you out of the rain. Congratulations. See you tomorrow.
14: Thank you very
4: much, man. Sooners need just one more. Game two in the series will be Sunday in Omaha. First pitch, 2:30 Eastern time on ABC. SportsCenter All Night, ESPN Radio. To the U.S. Open we go for moving day. Wyndham Clark entered Saturday leading at -7 through 36 holes. Course conditions always a story, though, at Shinnecock Hills. Clark fought through an up-and-down day, found a way to break even at the end to remain at -7. He holds a 6-shot lead. It's the third largest at the U.S. Open since World War II. Behind him, a 4-way tie at -1. World number one Scottie Scheffler among them, vying for the career Grand Slam. Clark has been here before, though, 2023 to be exact. How exactly is this one different?
16: Yeah, I would say I'm definitely a lot more confident and believe I can do it. I'd say in 23, there was still doubts or not necessarily doubts, but like I hadn't done it. And so there was a lot of unknown. And now that I have done it, I know I can do it and I can do it again. And so I'll definitely lean on that experience and other experiences from when I've won that, hey, I can break through and do this again.
4: Clark and Scheffler, the final pair on Sunday. They'll tee it up at 2:30 Eastern time. Only two players in U.S. Open history have overcome a 6-shot, 54-hole deficit to win. Arnold Palmer and Johnny Miller. SportsCenter All Night, ESPN Radio in the W. These two have done this before. Fever Dream on ABC meeting for the third time this season. They've split the first two games. It's the eighth matchup between Caitlin Clark and Angel Reese in the WNBA. Dream got the dub on Thursday, and it was Reese making some history early. So a big game from her. Clark did her best to keep pace.
11: Mitchell can't hit. Boston battling, winning. Looking for Clark. Finds her on the cut, and Clark will lay it in. Beautiful pass from Aaliyah Boston. And Clark now has 23.
4: It wouldn't be enough, though. The Dream roll in this one, 113-96. It's the Dream's most points in a game in franchise history. That's now 100 points in three straight games, tied for the longest streak in WNBA history. Angel Reese, 18 points, 8 rebounds. Caitlin Clark, 26 points, 7 assists. Clark, after the game, on the Fever, blowing a second-half lead.
17: Yeah, I mean, I think she's got to take care of the ball better, and that's just with me. 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And then, you know, what we did well in the first half was playing transition spray, find open people, and then really hard to do that when all we do is foul and they score. Like, we didn't play in transition at all in the second half because of that.
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4: 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Chris Burnett with you here on SportsCenter All Night. NFL minicamp's officially in the books. Up next, training camp. Joe Burrow, a hot topic anytime he steps to the mic. Sounds like he's pretty encouraged by what he's seen so far from his Bengals. He had this to say this week.
0: I want everybody talking about the Bengals. I want everybody talking about what I'm saying in my press conferences. And is he, you know, you go back and watch what I said before 2019 season at LSU. You know, I feel very similarly about this team. You know, I'm so excited to get started and get moving. And I wish we would ramp this right into training camp so we can continue to improve. Because I feel like, you know, there's so much greatness that we're going to be able to achieve this year. I'm just excited to get going.
4: Man, that's strong words from the decorated QB. Unsportsmanlike's Chris Canty keeping it real, though, with what he heard there.
1: All of this hot air, all of this talking, I've never known somebody that has accomplished anything in the modern era of the National Football League that had to come out and say, yeah, we're going to be the champions this year. Usually when teams are contending for titles, they're very quiet because they're focused on the task at hand. They focus on winning the day. And if you stack enough of those days, then guess what? You'll find yourself in a place that you really want to be with a chance to hold up the Lombardi Trophy at the end of the season. So when it comes to the Cincinnati Bengals of it all, I'll believe it when I see it. Right now, it just sounds like a lot of hot air from Joe Burrow, and I don't necessarily know that that's going to lead to where the Bengals want to go.
4: So talking season in full swing. Bengals will open the 2026 season on Sunday, September 13th at home against the Buccaneers. SportsCenter All Night, ESPN Radio, back to the diamond, Reds-Yankees. New York entered with a three-game lead in the American League. The Reds, well, Friday was bad. They looked lost at times in a 5-0 rout. This one was easy. Just try not to lose again. Reds up 2-1, top of the fifth.
2: 2-1. He swings and blasts this high in the air, deep left field. Caballero's back, and that ball is gone. Well, he does keep with the trend. His third hit in his last 43 at-bats, and they're all homers. This one worth three, and the Reds have opened up a 6-1 lead.
4: 700 WLW, Cincinnati takes a commanding lead 6-1, but the Reds weren't done yet in the eighth.
2: The 2-2 pitch. Swung on, and Stewart barrels it to the left center field gap. That's going to get down and go all the way to the wall, and they're all going to score. Trevino, Arroyo, now done. All home on a bases-clearing knockout punch double by Sal Stewart to put the Reds up 9-1 in the eighth.
4: And Stewart matched a career-high 6 RBI there. Reds go on to win this one 10-2. Matches their largest margin of victory over the Yankees in series history. The Reds have now won 5 of their last 6 games at Yankee Stadium. Guardians, Astros. Astros have won back-to-back in the series. Haven't won 3 in a row yet this season, but someone forgot to tell Cleveland, though. Bananas day for Travis Bezzana in the first.
5: Here's Arrighetti's first pitch of the ball game, and it's swung on and drilled high and deep right field. Gone. Home run. Travis Bezzana. 1-0 Cleveland.
24: And Bezzana smoked that thing to right field. 382 feet.
4: WTAM 1100. Then in the fifth.
5: The 1-2. Swung on, and that's hit high in the air to right. This is deep, way back there. Home run, Bezzana. He's done it again. Second time tonight. What a night going for Travis Bezzana. It's a three-run blast.
4: And that's his first career multi-home run game, and Cleveland rolls in this one 8-1. Bezzana went 4-for-4. It's his fourth career game with 3-plus hits. And the Astros' Yordan Alvarez, 0-for-3, snapped his 25-game streak of reaching base. Pirates-Rockies, Paul Skeens on the hill for Pittsburgh. Pirates haven't won a game Skeens started since May 12th against the Rockies. It didn't take long for the scoring to start, though, in the first.
5: 2-1 pitch is hit well to right center field on the run. Mangum dives, can't get it. It's going to roll all the way to the wall. McCarthy's at second. They fall down in the outfield. It's going to be an inside the park home run. Jake McCarthy touches them all.
6: The Pirates get a 432-foot bomb from Spencer Horwitz. The Rockies unleash Jake Usain Bolt McCarthy.
4: 850 KOA, both teams with a leadoff home run here to start the game. Rockies grab one more in the third, and that's all that was needed here. Colorado wins 2-1 for the Rockies. They're 4-2 in their last six games overall. Paul Skeens, 0-5 in his last seven starts. Pittsburgh has lost all seven games. Again, that last win May 12th against Colorado, and that was in Pittsburgh. Nationals Rays, Tampa with the best home record in baseball this season. They've won five straight against the Nats as well. Nationals trying not to fall out of the NL East race before July. We move to the ninth. Nationals lead 3-2.
7: Now pitch swung on and line to deep left center field. This one way back, and this one is gone. Goodbye. A home run for Dylan Cruz, the deepest part of Tropicana Field to the left of dead center field. Bang, zoom goes Dylan Cruz with a titanic shot. And it's now the Nationals 4, the Rays 2.
4: Nationals Radio Network, a 442-foot home run, longest of his career. Rays plate one in the bottom of the ninth, but it wasn't enough. Nationals win it 4-3. Nationals win snaps the five-game losing streak versus the Rays. For the Rays, the loss snaps a four-game home win streak. Giants-Marlins, Marlins winner of six straight at home, longest streak in baseball, and they were rolling until they dropped Friday night's game in Miami. The Marlins would get this one, though, 6-3. And we're back to Shinnecock Hills when we return. SportsCenter All Night continues. 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
11: 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McCarthy. Minnesota knows that there's going to be noise around this battle. 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
4: Oklahoma tops North Carolina 9-3 in Game 1 of the Men's College World Series Final. Sooners now just one win away from a third national championship. Bryce Harper hit for the cycle. Kyle Schwarber hit three home runs. And Christopher Sanchez threw six innings of one-run ball as the Phillies rolled against the Mets 15-3. And it was moving day at the U.S. Open at Shinnecock Hills. Wyndham Clark shot even to hold serve at -7 and carries a six-shot lead into Sunday over a group of golfers at -1 that includes world number one, Scottie Scheffler.
0: I mean, Scottie's the best player in the world, and he's going to play probably really good. He always does. But it's nice to have a six-shot lead on him. But really, I'm just going to keep approaching it the same way. I mean, if I go out and you know, execute and go through my process and hit the shots I know I can hit, I like my chances. But, yeah, we'll address that when we get to it. I'm not necessarily thinking about my lead or anything. It's more of, hey, if I can get to this number, I like my chances.
4: 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I'm Chris Burnett. Wyndham Clark arrived at moving day at the U.S. Open in the lead at -7 through 36 holes. That was four strokes ahead of second place. Clark used a collection of par saves at the turn Saturday to overcome tough course conditions there in Southampton. He finished even, holding at -7. Four golfers sit tied for second at -1, world number one Scottie Scheffler among them, going for the career Grand Slam. T2nd is Scottie's best career position entering the final round of the U.S. Open, and he shared this ahead of Sunday.
12: I think it's appropriate to understand what's at stake. You know, I've worked really hard for a long time to have a chance to win golf tournaments and to win major championships. And, yeah, I think understanding the moment and giving it your best shot, I think, is all part of the process. Yeah, Father's Day, my birthday, you know, I kind of lost a day there. You know, you only get, you know, one day to celebrate. but, yeah, I mean, yeah, like I said, it's – we want to be in these positions. This is why we practice and play, to have the opportunity to win golf tournaments, and that's what tomorrow is. You know, I have an opportunity to go out there and have a great round and give myself a chance to win the tournament.
4: And it'll be Clark and Scheffler in the final pairing. These two will tee it off at Shinnecock Hills at 2:30 Eastern time on Sunday. Only two players in U.S. Open history, Arnold Palmer and Johnny Miller, have overcome a six-shot 54-hole deficit to win. 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
4: And we wait. All eyes centered right now on Milwaukee for Giannis watch. Is it Boston? Is it Miami? Where does a superstar go? 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
16: I'm still in the belief it's Miami, because when you look at Giannis, it's the superstar checklist of three things that Miami has here. It's the win now player. When you look at a player like Tyler Hero, remember, you've got

0: two players on rookie deals, and then it's the draft picks. Remember, Milwaukee's got the 10th pick in the draft. Miami's got the 13th pick in the draft. They can send two future picks in 30 and 32. They've got some swap rights here. So I do think Miami's got right now has the best package out there. But we've got to get some clarity here. The draft's right around the corner on Tuesday night.
1: So will he take his talents to Miami? We've seen it before. And speaking of the NBA draft, as Mark said, it's Tuesday night. With just a few days remaining until the first pick is announced, we're still waiting to see whose name it is. This one felt like a done deal for a while. But ESPN NBA draft analyst Jeremy Wu says, not so fast. Wu on SportsCenter.
2: The Wizards are narrowing down their choice here to two players, Darren Peterson and A.J. DiBonsa. That was the major news that Shams Charania and I reported this week. Now, the strategy here is interesting. Darren Peterson will only visit the Wizards. He's not planning to go anywhere else. He's putting himself in position to go number one. He's trying to help the Wizards feel comfortable with him as a candidate after his weird year at Kansas. Now, DiBonsa, also very much in the mix. He went to Washington and Utah. He has, you know, is a candidate in both spots. The Wizards have a tough call to make, but I think we'll see what they land on Tuesday. But they've been very, very radio silent out of Washington, and it's the kind of the big mystery around the league right now is which direction they're going to go.
1: Man, ready for this one. NBA Draft is on ESPN Radio Tuesday and Wednesday at 7:30 p.m. Eastern Time with Alan Hahn, P.J. Carlissimo, Corey Alexander, and Seth Greenberg. Chris Burnett with you here on SportsCenter All Night World Cup Update, brought to you by Gusto. 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Big day for the U.S. men's national team on Friday. No Pulisic, no problem. U.S. clinched a spot in the round of 32 with a 2-0 win over Australia. Then, just after midnight, won Group D when Turkey lost to Paraguay. They clinched the group with a game to spare for the first time in history. So just how good is this U.S. team? Apple TV's Callum Williams joined Hammer and Emmett with more.
3: This is the best group the U.S. have ever had. And so finishing at the top of this group is a really good look. I would say people said that they thought that they should finish top of this group. That was never the expectation in my eyes, because the group had some really good individuals. If you look at Australia, you look at Paraguay and Turkey, they're all very good teams. And the U.S. has proven there that they're actually better than all of them. This is the time to shine. This is the stage where you prove that, and the U.S. have done it so far. What I will say is let's not get too carried away, because, and I say this with the utmost amount of respect, it's Paraguay and it's Australia. The U.S. haven't done this against France and Germany. If that was the case, then I think I'd certainly be much more inclined to agree with you. But look, right now, it's a very, very good start. Right now, I think it's a tournament that's full of possibilities for the U.S. Right now, there's every reason to be optimistic for sure.
1: Without a doubt. So the U.S. knows it's out of the group stage. To face who, though? SiriusXM's Tommy Smith with Marty and McGee.
4: If you listen to all the experts, and of course all those experts always know, it looks like they're going to get Bosnia and Herzegovina, which would be a good draw for the U.S. It would be a very good draw. And if they get over them, then they could get Belgium. Now, that might be a different kettle of fish, because Belgium have gone through a golden age of players. They're not as good as they were, but they're still fairly good. So the U.S. to win the World Cup, guys, there's a lot of hurdles yet.
1: So in the meantime, the U.S. with one more to go in group play against Turkey. That'll be Thursday, June 25th. First touch will be 10 p.m. Eastern time. SportsCenter All Night, ESPN Radio, back to baseball. Orioles-Dodgers, Yamamoto on the hill for L.A. He's gone 8-plus innings his last two appearances. Orioles losers in 5 of their last 6 games. We pick this one up in the fourth.
5: The Orioles' hottest hitter, right on right, with the bases loaded and 2 outs. Ground ball, third base side, down the line. That's a fair ball, and off the glove of Edmund. Tavares will score. Cows are behind him. They're going to give Mayo the stop sign, and it's a 2-RBI double. He's Alexander. 3-0 Orioles.
1: WBAL, Baltimore led 3-0 heading into the bottom of the ninth. L.A. added 2 runs. It wasn't enough, though. The Orioles win this one 3-2. Blue Jays, Cubs. Cubs have been hot in June. Both teams trying to stay in the race within their divisions. Chicago looked like it'd run away with it for a while. And then in the sixth,
6: 1-0 on PCA. The pitch swung on, hit in the air, deep right field. It's got a chance. Gone. Pete Brown Armstrong with a home run to right. Cubs lead 5-0.
1: Cubs Radio Network, 9 home runs in June, tied for his most in any month of his career. But someone forgot to tell the Blue Jays it was not over. 2 innings later.
7: The 3-2 pitch to Guerrero. And he rips a line drive base hit into center field. And Springer turns the corner at third, and he will dive in safely at home. The Blue Jays have tied the game 5-5.
1: 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Then, same inning, knotted at 5.
7: The 2-1 pitch, and Okamoto gets underneath it, sends it on a solid ride, out to left field, it's into the stands. Kazuma Okamoto launches a 3-run bomb, and the Blue Jays have taken an 8-5 lead at Wrigley.
8: This might be the moment. This might be the Bo Bichette at Texas moment.
1: That one again from Sportsnet 590, The Fan, and that would be enough. The Blue Jays win it 8-6. Jays improved to 2-7 this season when trailing by 5-plus runs after the 6th inning. They're the only team in Major League Baseball with multiple wins when trailing by 5-plus after the 6th. Red Sox Mariners, different stories for these two this season. Red Sox all but out of it. Seattle in the driver's seat in the AL West. We look at this one in the top of the 4th.
9: All right, he's due.
10: Here's the 2-0, and it is driven high into center field. Julio Rodriguez on the run, at the track, at the wall! He was due! A homer! Willier goes out of here to straightaway center, and it's 2-1 Red Sox.
1: WEEI 93.7 FM, and the Red Sox would win it 5-1. White Sox, Tigers. Tigers edged Chicago on Friday night to take game one. White Sox hoping to stay in the lead in the AL Central. Tied at 1 in the 6th.
11: Shot, diving attempt by the second baseman, Antonacci, off his glove. Torkelson coming home. Throw from Montgomery, not in time. Gets by the catcher, Romo, and down to second goes Alvin. Line drive, single. Torkelson scores. Tigers take a 2-1 lead in the 6th.
1: 97.1, The Ticket. Tigers get the dub here 4-1 and take the series over the AL Central leaders. Tigers now with back-to-back wins over the White Sox after losing 4 straight prior. Padres, Rangers. Rough go recently for San Diego, hoping to right the ship today. Rangers in the thick of it in a tightly contested AL West. We skip ahead to the 8th.
12: First pitch swinging, barrel, ground ball right side, into right, and a base hit. Taylor will come in to tie the game. Jackson Merrill's third hit of the day has made it 3-3 here in the 8th.
1: 97.3, The Fan. This one needed extras, so we'll move to the top of the 10th.
13: 2-0, here's the pitch. Manny swings, hits it in the air, deep to left center field. Freeman's going back, he turns to watch. This one, gonna go! Manny Machado, a 3-run go-ahead homer in the 10th. And the Padres are back ahead. It's 6-3.
1: 6th go-ahead home run in extra innings for Machado, and the Padres seal it 6-4. The Padres are now 3-1 in extra inning games this season. The Rangers, 2-6 in their last 8 games overall. They have been outscored 58-30 in that span. Angels Athletics. Athletics have owned the Angels as of late, won 5 straight in the series. Angels just trying to collect some dubs.
10: Here's the next pitch. This is hit high in the air. This ball's well hit, and this ball is out of here. That is a home run for Guzman. So he has connected again in this series. Tail the tape, 376. That's his second home run, and they've both come in this series, and the Angels add on. It's now 7-0.
1: 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The Angels win it here 7-0. The Angels shut out their opponent for the 7th time this season, tied with the Red Sox for 3rd most such games in the American League behind the Yankees and the Rangers. They each have 8. And the Angels snap a streak of 5 straight losses versus the Athletics. We're not done in the W. More when SportsCenter All Night continues. It's ESPN Radio.
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18: With SRN News, I'm Ron Taylor. U.S. and Iranian negotiators have arrived at a venue in Switzerland to discuss details of their interim agreement to halt the war. This comes after Iran said it closed the Strait of Hormuz due to Israel's attacks in Lebanon. President Trump, in response, threatened to impose tolls in the waterway if a final deal isn't reached in 60 days. Talks mediated by Pakistan and Qatar are set to begin today. Los Angeles Mayor Karen Bass declaring an emergency yesterday to ensure the city gets the resources it needs to fight a large warehouse fire that sent large plumes of smoke into the air. The fire at a privately owned cold storage warehouse in the city's Boyle Heights neighborhood started Wednesday, prompting shelter in place outdoors and orders in the area because of the risk of hazardous air. And a large fire that almost completely destroyed a luxury resort in Dominican Republic put 1,700 people guests out of commission.
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30: Chris, we begin with baseball, where a pair of home runs for Travis Pizzano led the Guardians to a win over the Astros and sole possession of first place in the AL Central. The call from WTAM 1100.
31: The 1-2. Swung on, and that's hit high in the air to right. This is deep. Way back there. Home run, Pizzano! tonight. What a night going for Travis Bezzana.
16: Number four.
30: In Texas, the Rangers and Padres went to extra innings before a 10th inning blast by Manny Machado led San Diego to a victory, as heard on 97.3 The Fan.
13: Manny swings, hits it in the air, deep to left center field. Freeman's going back. He turns to watch. This one, gonna go! Manny Machado, a three-run go-ahead homer in the 10th. And the Padres are back ahead. It's 6-3.
16: Number three.
30: In Philadelphia, the Phillies blew out the Mets as Kyle Schwarber blasted three home runs. Here's one from Sports Radio 94 WIP.
16: 1-1, the pitch.
0: Swung on, hit high in the air, deep right field. If it's fair, it is gone. It is gone! Right down the line, Kyle Schwarber, number three on the night. 28 on the year for the Major League leader.
16: Number two.
30: In Atlanta, two of the top teams in the National League did battle, and a walk-off in the ninth gave the Braves a win over the Brewers, as heard on ESPN Radio.
2: 1-2. Swing and a fly ball. Well hit. Out to right field. If it's fair, it is gone. And it's gone. Goodbye. Home run. That's a winner for Atlanta. A walk-off for Ozzie Albies.
16: Number one.
30: Finally back to Philadelphia in Sports Radio 94 WIP, where a Bryce Harper triple gave him his first cycle since his college days.
0: Swung on, line towards left center field. That'll be down for a hit. It's going to go up the alley and all the way to the wall. Turner will score. Schwarber is coming around third. He's going to score. Harper's going to try for third. The throw home is not in time. Harper throws his hands in the air, pumps a fist. He's got a triple, and he's just hit for the cycle.
1: And that was Harper's first cycle of his Major League Baseball career. Tune in for baseball action later tonight as the Phillies host the Mets. Coverage begins at 6:30 p.m. Eastern on ESPN Radio and the ESPN app. SportsCenter All Night, ESPN Radio, Storm Mercury in the W on ABC today. It has been a season to forget for two of the most successful franchises in league history. Phoenix with just four wins this year. Seattle, just three in the third quarter. And the Mercury grabbed the win 93-73. It snaps a four-game losing streak for them. Kaylee Cooper, 17 points, 7 rebounds. It's her 12th game this season with 15-plus points. That's tied for the fourth most in the WNBA. And Alyssa Thomas for Phoenix, 8 points, 9 rebounds. She had to exit the game in the second half with an injury. And it just gets worse for the Storm. 10th straight loss, tied for the longest streak in franchise history. Fourth 20-point loss this season. That's the most in the W. They're 3-14. Tied for their worst 17-game start to a season in franchise history. That goes back to 2000. Sky Wings, this one was wild. Crazy fourth quarter. Wings trailed by as many as 17 points. They took their first lead of the game with 12 and a half seconds remaining and held on to get the win, 93-92. For the Wings, the 15-point fourth quarter comeback is the third largest in franchise history. They improved to 10-6 this season, fastest they've reached 10 wins since 2015. And Paige Beckers, 19 points, 7 rebounds, 8 assists, and the Sky, second straight game blowing a 15-point lead, tied with the Sun for the most of any team. Chris Burnett with you on SportsCenter All Night. Stop me if you've heard this one before, but Texas Tech QB Brendan Sorsby will enter the supplemental draft. Sorsby's set to host a pro day on July 10th at South Lake Carroll High School in Texas. And many are asking the same thing. What's a realistic landing spot for him? Mike Tannenbaum offered this on Unsportsmanlike.
3: I think it's a non-obvious team. And I'll be specific here. Detroit, Philadelphia. A couple of years ago, Carson Wentz entrenched as the quarterback of the Eagles. Second round, Jalen Hurts. How'd that turn out? Super Bowl winning quarterback. If you're the Eagles and you know you're going to be a good team, or the Lions, and you're drafting towards the bottom in the second round, and you draft Brandon Sorsby and say, hey, look, Brandon, here's the deal. You're coming in on a one-day contract, and if you go to counseling and you go to meetings and you're a great teammate, you're going to come back tomorrow. And we're going to stack one good day on top of the next. And next August, if he has an unbelievable preseason, do you know what you'd be able to trade him for? Or maybe you're sitting there with your franchise quarterback. Okay. And then when you look at the Packers, right? They had Favre. They drafted Rodgers. Mm-hmm. They had Rodgers. They drafted Jordan Love. Any of those organizations, someone's going to look at this as an unexpected opportunity.
1: So there's some options. We'll see if it's one of those. Tannenbaum continued with more on NFL teams tending to explain anything for a franchise QB.
3: There's a lot of people in the league that I've talked to that say, like, the one line you can't cross is gambling on your own team. Mm-hmm. That's a death penalty. And there's the other segment that's like, well, wait a second. This is a young man who never been on a game he played in. No evidence that he ever tried to throw a game. Grew up with a phone and had all this information thrown at him from sports betting. And if he's hanging out with a bunch of buddies who could do this all legally, clearly has

0: opposite field grand slam off the bat of Byron Buxton. 12-0 Minnesota. You can rewrite that note.
1: Treasure Island Baseball Network and the Twins 16, the D-backs 8. Twins run away with this one, scored 10 runs in the fifth inning, the team's first double-digit scoring inning since September 4th of 2012. That was at the White Sox. The Twins entered the night with the fifth longest stretch without a 10-run inning. Only the Padres, Cubs, Mariners, and Tigers had gone longer. Cycles, home runs, and more when we return. 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
2: News this hour from Town Hall. I'm Ron Taylor. Iran has closed the Strait of Hormuz again, citing Israel attacks on Lebanon and U.S. bad faith in their interim agreement with the war.
3: Friday, President Donald Trump said he was optimistic.
4: Well, those ships are flowing out of the Hormuz Strait like nobody's ever seen before.
3: Today, Israeli strikes on southern Lebanon killed at least 16 people, hours after reports of a ceasefire agreement. Israel vows to keep Israeli forces in southern Lebanon until any threat

0: to Israel is eliminated. Hezbollah refuses to halt its attacks unless Israel commits to withdrawing from Lebanon, something Iran is also pressing for. Yesterday, Trump said this of the agreement with Iran.
1: And it's 60 days, they have to make a deal, otherwise we will do things that won't make them happy.
0: I'm Lisa Dwyer.
2: Vice President J.D. Vance has arrived in Switzerland as the White House looks to get negotiations with Iran back on track. Vance expected to meet today with Iran's parliamentary and central bank and oil officials, as well as mediators from Pakistan and Qatar, dispatched to Switzerland for the talks as well. A GOP congressman cites the facts about gang violence as he staves off a charge of racism from a woke Democrat on Capitol Hill.
3: Texas Republican Brandon Gill pushed back against racism accusations from Arizona Democrat Yasemin Ansari. This comes after Mr. Gill warned about cultural changes from mass migration, citing Britain's gang scandal. Congressman Gill highlighted his own family's diversity and declared that the racist label no longer works to silence debate.
2: Correspondent Andrew Stewart. Father's Day is today, and Americans are expected to spend big. The National Retail Federation's annual survey projects Father's Day spending to hit a record $28 billion this year. News and analysis at townhall.com.
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2: Visitors to the Grand Canyon are being warned about potentially deadly heat.
5: It could get dangerously hot at the Grand Canyon this coming week. The National Park Service says earlier this month, two hikers appear to have died on the Grand Canyon's North Kaibab Trail from heat-related illness. A third hiker died days earlier along the South Kaibab Trail after becoming ill from the heat. Now the National Weather Service has issued an extreme heat watch at Grand Canyon National Park from midday Monday through Tuesday, forecasting temperatures that could reach 110 degrees at the low-elevation Phantom Ranch. Park officials say temperatures at the bottom of the canyon are often 20 to 25 degrees hotter than temperatures at the rim. I'm Donna Warder.
2: The remnants of Tropical Storm Arthur soaking parts of the southeastern United States with heavy rain, sparking flash flood and tornado warnings along the Gulf Coast as of yesterday. You'll find more breaking news, stories, and analysis at townhall.com. President Trump is blaming the condition of the reflecting pool on the National Mall in Washington on vandalism.
6: The algae is back.
7: Exactly. And it's probably never going to go away, regardless of who's president and who's pushing for it.
5: Yes, not only is there algae in the reflecting pool on the National Mall, but the blue paint at the bottom of the pool that President Donald Trump had ordered is peeling. Trump posted on social media Friday night, "We've had some real problems with vandalism at the beautiful reflecting pool." The Washington Post reported that park police officers did arrest someone Friday who they say was peeling paint from the pool. More than $14 million was spent on rehabbing the reflecting pool for the coming America 250 celebrations. Donna Warder, Washington.
2: Today marks the official start of summer when the Earth's axis makes its northmost tilt toward the sun. You'll find more on these stories plus breaking news and analysis at townhall.com.
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13: Good morning. It is 6 minutes past 6 o'clock. In central Vermont, skies are cloudy, 56 degrees. We do have a forecast of cloudy skies and some rain showers. We'll check the weather in full detail as part of this look at state and local news. Yesterday, a hero's escort transported 28 veterans to Veterans Memorial Park at the U.S. Oval in Plattsburgh in preparation for Honor Flight 70 and 71 to Washington, D.C. The significance of this flight is underscored as it marks the last honor flight before the upcoming 250th anniversary of the nation. And yesterday, Burlington held its fifth annual Juneteenth celebration in City Hall Park and on Church Street. This year's theme was Freedom, Yesterday's Legacy, Today's Promise. Kelly Perkins, who's director of the Burlington Office of Racial Equity, Inclusion, and Belonging, emphasized the day's focus on community engagement and resilience. Dog Mountain in St. Johnsbury celebrated the start of its summer season with a dog party yesterday, attracting attendees from various locations, including Chicago and Scotland. Hosted by the Friends of Dog Mountain, the event featured food, dog competitions, and activities such as ball fetching and trick displays. The day also honored the late founders, Stephen and Gwen Hunick, who established Dog Mountain as a space for healing through nature and companionship with pets. A Connecticut man was arrested early yesterday for allegedly driving the wrong way on Interstate 91 in Westminster, Vermont. State police received a call at about 12:30 in the early morning, regarding a vehicle traveling north in the southbound lanes. When officers located the car, it had returned to the northbound lanes. The driver, identified as 58-year-old Marek Patoka of Rocky Hill, Connecticut, was suspected of being under the influence and was subsequently arrested. Marek Patoka is scheduled to appear in court on July 14th. Police reported there were no injuries or crashes as a result of that incident. Yesterday, at about 9 in the morning, state police in Swanton responded to the area of Vermont Route 78 at the Larry Green Fishing Access for a report of a three-car crash. Investigation revealed that the operator of Vehicle 1, a 2023 Ford Fusion, driven by 44-year-old Amber Childs of North Hero, was exiting the fishing access to enter Vermont 78. The second vehicle, a 2020 Ford Explorer, driven by 69-year-old Ernestine Hakey of Swanton, was traveling westbound on Vermont 78. Those two vehicles collided near the eastern entrance of the fishing access, and then the Explorer collided with a vehicle that was unoccupied and parked at the westbound shoulder of Vermont 78. The operator and a passenger in the Ford Explorer were transported to the Northwestern Medical Center with minor to moderate injuries. I'll be back with a look at sports after this.
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13: In sports, the Boston Red Sox in our broadcast game last night defeated the Seattle Mariners 5-1. That's two victories in a row for the Sox. Wilyer Abreu hit a two-run home run, and starting pitcher Connelly Early allowed only two hits and one run over six strong innings. He was the winning pitcher. Our broadcast game between Seattle and Boston out on the West Coast, a 3:10 p.m. pregame show, a 4:10 first pitch here on WDEV. Yesterday, Wyndham Clark shot an even par 70 to expand his lead to six strokes in the U.S. Open. Challenging windy conditions at the Shinnecock Golf Club pushed field scores higher. Scheffler, the number one, Scotty Scheffler, carded a 1-under-69, making him one of only two players to break par yesterday. Scheffler sits in a four-way tie for second place at 1-under alongside Sahith Theegala, Tom Kim, and Sam Stevens. The Sanford Mainers defeated the Vermont Mountaineers with a 4-3 walk-off win yesterday at Goodall Park. The Mountaineers hit the road again today to face the Ocean State Waves at Old Mountain Field. The Vermont Green FC men's team secured a dominant 10-1 victory over Boston City FC yesterday, setting a season-high scoring record. That was the same score that the day before the women won in their game. The Vermont Lake Monsters defeated the Westfield Starfires 4-1 at Centennial Field yesterday, improving to 13 wins and 7 losses overall to maintain first place in future league standings. And yesterday, the New Hampshire All-Stars triumphed over the Vermont All-Stars in the annual Twin State Lacrosse game held at Hanover High School. In the girls' match, New Hampshire secured a decisive victory with a score of 28-19. The boys' team followed suit, defeating Vermont 22-12. I'll be back with a look at the weather after this.
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20: This is meteorologist Madeline Smith with an exclusive report for the stations of Radio Vermont. Wet weather conditions continue to end the weekend as an upper-level low hangs around. A slight chance for a few rain showers across Vermont this morning as a shortwave trough moves in, with showers becoming more likely by the afternoon. A couple of thunderstorms may develop as well, though storms will stay below severe limits, with the primary hazards being lightning and heavy rain. Skies stay mostly cloudy above through the day, with high temperatures in the low to mid-70s in the Upper Valley and Champlain Valley to the upper 60s in the Northeast Kingdom. Rain showers and a thunderstorm or two linger through the evening hours before gradually tapering off by midnight, with partly to mostly cloudy skies overhead tonight. Additional rainfall amounts through tonight ranging from around a tenth to a quarter of an inch, with higher amounts possible with any thunderstorm activity. Low temperatures for tonight in the lower 50s statewide. For Radio Vermont, this is meteorologist Madeline Smith reporting from the Mount Washington Observatory.
13: Right now here in central Vermont, 57 degrees under cloudy skies. 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

0: morning and welcome in. I think I'm on. Good morning and welcome in. Somebody want to give us a...
1: Oh, hang on a minute, Jeff. Let me turn you up there. That might help.
0: All right. Here we go. Hey, good morning. Welcome to Living Hope Wesleyan Sunday Radio Worship. For whatever reason, maybe Pastor Lincoln didn't want me on air today.
2: But, I tried, everybody.
0: Thank you again for filling in for me whenever I was away, Lincoln, and it's good to have you back. We say happy Father's Day on this June 21st, so happy Father's Day, everyone. And before we get going too far, Lee, would you just open us in prayer?
1: Dear Heavenly Father, thank you for this day. Thank you for restoring our soul. Thank you for the opportunity to gather here with our radio audience to give you worship and praise. Lord, we're amazed at the world you have created. We're thankful for your word, for the promises that you have made to us. And we pray that this program, you will speak through us, and that through this program, the people that listen will be encouraged to endure in their faith, and if they are not of faith, that they will seek you out to find the truth of your word. And we ask this in Jesus' name. Amen.
0: Amen. And so, Lincoln, on this Father's Day, you are the father of three?
2: Yeah, father of
0: five?
2: Three. Just three for now.
0: So, any special traditions? Did they make you breakfast in bed before you ventured out to WDV this morning?
2: No, they did not. As a good father, I allowed them to sleep in. I said, you know what? Skip the breakfast at 5 in the morning and stay sleeping. They actually didn't offer, but...
0: well done. Church of the Valley. I like your t-shirt today. Says Church of the Valley. And you guys have a vacation Bible school coming up. Talk a little bit about that.
2: Yeah, it starts June 29th, which is a week from tomorrow, and it's 8:30 in the morning till 12:30. We feed the kids breakfast, a snack, a lunch. We provide it all. And then we also do, it's Monday through Friday of that week, and we do a fun Bible lesson, we do skits, we do recreation, we have craft time, we do a lot of fun activities throughout the day, so it's going to be a great week, Monday through Friday, June 29th through July 3rd, 8:30 to 12:30, and that's right in our space in our normal space, right between Emily's Bar and the Sugarbush Real Estate offices in the Mahirons Canteen Creamy parking lot in Waitsfield.
0: And that's next week. So beginning next week, you can contact Lincoln, churchofthevalleyvt@gmail.com, churchofthevalleyvt@gmail.com. And we do want to say happy Father's Day once again. And a great thing that a father does is set the example for his children. And that would be to either attend church or take them to a church gathering or vacation Bible school where they can learn much more. Interestingly, last week I was listening to a podcast, as I often do, and they were talking about the top 10 lowest attendance Sundays, of which Father's Day made the list. I don't know if that's to be celebrated or not, but it was a top five. I can't remember exactly which one. Father's Day is one of the lowest attended Sundays. Lee, why do you think Father's Day made the list?
1: For the least attended days of the year?
0: One of the top five least attended Sundays of the year.
1: Well, my first guess would be a lot of people are heading out for summer vacation travel, and that people are, you know, if they're arriving in a place that might be a little bit unfamiliar, they may be less likely to attend a church, or they're not at the church that they regularly are. That's my first thought on that.
0: Lincoln?
2: I also think that I'm hoping that some of the other top five were also in summer. Like, I'm trying not to think that, hey, well, you know, Mother's Day is fairly well attended, maybe because...
0: Third as far as the highest attended following Easter and Christmas Eve.
2: Oh, wow. So that's fascinating. Anyways, I was thinking that maybe... sadly, it must be that the mothers really appreciate when their daughters or sons go to church. Meanwhile, fathers apparently might not have that as a priority.
0: It's interesting with, what's the movie, The Miracle, Miracle on Ice? And it didn't really happen, but in the movie, Jim Craig, the actor, he says, it's hard to tell the one no that took you to hockey practice at 5 in the morning all those years. And they were saying that telling your mom no, we aren't going to go to church. That's why Mother's Day is typically higher in attendance. Sadly, you're right. June vacation, that's definitely part of it. But they also said so often dads will say, hey, it's been a busy week. I'm going to take this day off to either sleep in, get my chores done, go golfing. And that was just kind of a sad reality. But
2: yeah, I'm also thinking it's hard to fish from the church pew, might be one of the reasons.
0: Well, that's why it's awesome. You can come early, 9 o'clock, and then you have all day. Or you can go all day, and then you can go to Church of the Valley at 5:30. So we have options right here. Lowell Bible Church at 10 a.m. if you're up that way as well. But it did make me stop and pause and just kind of, I found it kind of interesting. Somebody said that once you have the men, then you'll have the children, and then your churches will be filled with families. So we continue to pray, and this isn't where Father's Day, we always say, hey, Dad, you're doing a bad job. But Mother's Day, we say, oh, you guys are loved, and you're the best. Moms are the best. And dads, we certainly need to do better, but it's a reminder that man, God has a mission that he's inviting us into. If you'll look at Proverbs chapter 4, this is Solomon writing to one of his sons specifically, but to his children. And we're going to be looking at verse 20 through 27. But Lee, could you read specifically Proverbs 4, verses 23 and 24? Proverbs 4, 23 and 24.
1: Keep your heart with all diligence, for out of it spring the issues of life. Put away from you a deceitful mouth, and put perverse lips far from you.
0: In that translation, again, is that the New King James Version?
1: Mm-hmm.
0: Lincoln, could you read more, because you're a pastor and you can have your best pastoral Bible reading voice, verses 20 through 27, and which translation is this?
2: This is the NIV.
0: Please go.
2: My son, pay attention to what I say. Turn your ear to my words. Do not let them out of your sight. Keep them within your heart, for they are life to those who find them and health to one's whole body. Above all else, guard your heart, for everything you do flows from it. Keep your mouth free of perversity. Keep corrupt talk far from your lips. Let your eyes look straight ahead. Fix your gaze directly before you. Give careful thought to the paths for your feet, and be steadfast in all your ways. Do not turn to the right or the left. Keep your foot from evil.
0: And I love that, how it ends. Keep your foot from evil. And as a dad telling his son, and Solomon, the wisest man that ever lived, even though he made bad choices and didn't live out that wisdom, this is some pretty good advice. Putting you guys on the spot, can you think of either the best advice, maybe you remember quickly, that your dad gave you, or what's some advice that, man, your dad was right, and you still remember him for that? Either Lincoln or Lee, anyone? And as you guys are thinking about it, so am I. I was like, man, my dad's giving me some good advice, but can't remember. I know he said you could save a lot of money if you know how to do mechanic work. And I'm like, well, I don't know how to do it, so I guess I have to pay.
2: That's called not applying the wisdom that was given to you.
0: There you go. So, Lincoln, anything that your dad shared with you, taught you, that you hold on to this day?
2: Well, I would say it's not really wisdom that he's like said out loud. It's more wisdom that I caught from watching how he lived. So for example, we went to church anytime the doors were open. We served at the church, or he served anytime the doors were open. And I think what I learned from that is there would be times where, you know, one person and my dad didn't get along, or there was like some slight drama, and some people pull back from that and say, well, you know what, I'm not going to church today, I don't want to deal with this, or I might see that person, and I don't, it didn't matter, he was going to church, and he would, if there was a problem between him and someone else, he would go to them, and they would kind of work it out, and so it was more, it was often more the wisdom that you show up and make it work as far as church goes, rather than kind of shying away and saying, you know what, we're going to avoid conflict, I would say is a bit of wisdom from him.
0: Yeah, and certainly more is caught than taught, as they say, and just observing your dad do that. Lee, for you?
1: Well, watching my dad's work ethic was, again, an example that I was a lazy kid, so he would work all the time, up early in the morning, and so he worked really hard, and that was one of the things. And you know, there was one thing that he said, and I kind of hesitated as to whether or not I wanted to reveal this, but I will. Okay, so as a 16-year-old. I was having an intimate relationship with my girlfriend at the time. And we thought we were okay because she was taking birth control. So yeah. What could go wrong, right? But it became known to my parents that this was going on. And so when you said, what is the one thing that you're father said to you that stands out in my mind, here's what he said to me. You're playing a man's game. And at the time, as a 16-year-old, you don't want to listen to your dad a whole lot, but it's interesting that that remark that he made has stayed with me a very, very long time. So when you asked, that was the first thing that he said that that jumped right out to me. And it's not necessarily instruction, although there is instruction implied in what he's saying. It was more of an like half assessment and half accusation involved in it, but he was trying to get forth the message that these are serious, important things that you're doing.
0: Right.
1: And so that's it.
0: Well, I think about Solomon, and for all the mistakes he made, he certainly was the wisest man, Bible says and attributes, because he asked God for wisdom, so God blessed him with wisdom, and then wealth, and then power, and all the rest. I do wonder that sometimes when we see someone that does make a mistake or fall, sometimes we discredit all that the good that they have done. And the Psalms, you just think about, the Proverbs, that how Solomon had so much to offer, and still does. And he says in verse 20, my son, pay attention to my words, listen closely to my sayings. Don't lose sight of them. Keep them within your heart, for they are life to those who find them, and health to one's whole body. Guard your heart above all else, for it is the source of life. That is good advice that should be adhered to, whether Solomon or your dad or my dad messed up or not. If they gave us that advice, it's like, wow, I need to keep my eyes focused on Jesus and to understand what Scripture says so I can live wisely. And that's when people say, follow your heart. Well, other Scripture says that the heart full is deceitful and wicked, but where it says, guard your heart above all else. Verse 23, I want to dig a little bit deeper in that, and then we can move on. But Lincoln, when you look at verse 23 of Proverbs 4, what do you think, especially with your son, what is something you would hope he would learn from Solomon's wisdom here?
2: Well, I mean, it's kind of packed full, guard your heart, because there's... He's not just saying guard your heart in one aspect of life. He's saying it in all aspects of life, guard your heart. And so make sure that money doesn't have more of your heart than God does. Make sure that in your relationships that you are not just totally falling for someone who goes against God. In your career, make sure that you're not just doing something because, oh, you want power. Make sure you're doing something for your career because it's good and it provides and it's so it's like all this is like you guard your heart and then actually you can just kind of reason through it and see if you guard your heart, life will be easier in certain aspects. If you're guarding your heart, then all of a sudden your car won't be the most important thing in your life, and so that when someone rear-ends you, it's not the worst day of your life where you're crying, oh, my car, oh, no, what am I going to do? It can be traumatizing, but it doesn't hurt you down to your soul because someone accidentally rear-ended your car because the car had more of you than anyone else. But then also, that's kind of a silly example, but then it just kind of expands, and obviously there's people who their sports team decides their attitudes. If their sports teams do well, then they'll have a great week. If their sports teams do awful, they will not have a good week. And that's setting yourself up for failure, because end of every season, there's only one winner. And so, you know, 31 other teams' fans are all going to be bummed out if that's right. The only thing that decides their attitude for the offseason. So anyways, guarding your heart really protects you from then doing the more foolish things. So as you guard your heart and your sports team does terrible, well, it's okay, because that's not going to decide your feelings. It's not going to decide what you do next. But if something has too much of your heart, you base everything around that. And so then you make a foolish decision after. So your team does terrible and it sends you on a alcoholic spiral. Or someone in your life treats you differently than you thought they should, then all of a sudden you go looking for love elsewhere and it sends you down into a terrible place. But if you guard your heart, you avoid each of those.
0: Yeah. Lee, anything you'd like to add about this advice in Proverbs 4, verse 23?
1: Keep your heart with all diligence, for out of it spring the issues of life. It just, you know, to keep something means to watch over it constantly. And that's part of what living in faith is, like you say. And because we're here on Father's Day, and nobody's going to be going to church this morning, apparently, you know, it's a sort of thing where in faith, you can't take a day off. And if you decide you're going to, something's going to catch up with you that's going to make your day an especially challenging day.
0: Yeah.
1: So, you know, when you let your guard down, that's what makes you vulnerable to attack. So that's what I draw out of this, is that you got to guard your heart. That's good advice, because people are going to let you down, because the other people you deal with are just as broken as you are.
0: Right.
1: So try not to put your faith in anybody else, but put your faith in something that has stood the test of time and is eternal, and you're far less likely to be disappointed.
0: Yeah, to guard your heart, to watch over it, to protect it, just to know that, man, there's so much that God wants to do in and through you. And just thinking of some of the examples you were talking about, Lincoln, even with relationships. And when I was younger, maybe it was a youth pastor, maybe it was Bible college, they said that a junior high breakup emotionally is the same as an adult getting a divorce, because because wow. at that time of being in junior high, there's only much you can bandwidth that you have. And definitely if they have gone too far in things that are saved, God says saved for marriage, then there is a strong emotional attachment that is going to be wounded. And this is why Solomon's advice is, man, learn from my example, guard your heart, and listen closely to my sayings, as he says in Proverbs 4:20. I thought this was really good advice, and we do thank you for tuning in on this Father's Day to the Living Hope Wesleyan Sunday Radio Worship right here on WDEV FM and AM and streaming worldwide, WDEVradio.com. As we think of, you mentioned sports, I am too old to allow Jalen Brunson winning the NBA Finals to upset me for more than 20 minutes. I'll give myself 20 minutes to be upset to the next one. But and then knowing that the Boston Red Sox have a chance to win three in a row today. I don't know if that's happened all season long. Part of me does get excited, but again, going back to what you said, Lincoln, too often we allow that adrenaline rush of something positive happening to whatever the opposite of that, to something negative over things that don't really matter. And I think this is Solomon's wisdom to his son, specifically in Proverbs 3. Pay attention to what truly matters. Why is it that whether we don't guard our hearts, you hear so much about teenage pregnancy or sexual activity at a young age or things that God said reserved until you're older. It is funny how Song of Solomon, they said that youth or young men should not read until they became of an age where they could kind of understand it with more maturity. How is it that we have evolved to understand so much knowledge, but kind of devolved where we're exploring things that we should have waited until we're more mature to handle? Why do you think that's happened to society, culture as a whole?
2: Well, the Bible does say, Paul says it, I forget if it's 1st or 2nd Corinthians, where Paul says that God has made the wisdom of the world foolish in his eyes. And so there is godly wisdom, but then there's also worldly wisdom. In the worldly wisdom, you don't have to go far to see. I mean, just get in a conversation with coworkers and tell them something that happened in your home life, and they will tell you some terrible advice. If someone says, oh yeah, my spouse wasn't too happy with me yesterday, and they'll say, oh, what'd you do? And he'll admit to something terrible, and they'll go, well, you know what, maybe go mountain biking with us today instead of going back to your, you know, don't get back home until late. Well, how would that solve anything? Right. It wouldn't, but the wisdom of the world is foolishness in God's eyes, and so there's just terrible, terrible advice. I think of this song, Listen to Your Heart.
0: Yeah.
2: and it's just, you listen to your heart. One second your heart wants this, the next second you're a little bit more hungry, and now all of a sudden all that matters is food, and then you eat food, and then your heart's back on, actually now what we need is we need to go drive fast, and then you're driving fast in your car, and then your heart's like, oh, you know what we actually, and then you're just hopping back and forth. And we know people that just listen to their heart, and we know the days and the hours when we just listened to our heart. And we don't reflect on those days going, wow, those were really wise decisions.
0: And I think that sometimes we celebrate youth, and now I am going to be like that old guy, get off my lawn. But it is, we don't have to celebrate the youngest millionaire all the time, because then those that are that same age, they feel like, oh, that's what I want to be, so I can be celebrated. We can allow God's work to take its time in maturity. And again, some things only maturity can teach, and maturity takes time. And so we allow people to develop, not to grow up. And on occasions where kids have had to grow up too fast, whether it's because of neglect or parents were uninvolved or disengaged or whatever. The fact that they have been resilient and God's grace has led them, it doesn't mean that's God's way. God has ordained, based on Scripture, for kids to have parents that love and care for them, that nurture them, that take them under their wing, that show them wise things from Scripture so they can apply that. Now, Lee, you're very familiar. You often talk about the wisdom of the wise and the foolishness of the world. Just speak to this a little bit about how, man, if people were a little bit slow to speak and quick to listen to the Holy Spirit, then we might not follow the foolishness of this current culture.
1: Well, as somebody who's growing up, we were somewhat comfortable. We had a nice house and a decent place to live. But as I went into college, there was a lot more. At the college I went to, there were a lot more wealthier kids there. And you drive by these homes, and you could feel that pull of envy and wanting something for yourself that somebody else had, and wondering and thinking that that is the most important thing, or how relevant it is, these things that we have in this world. You know, the money, the car, the house, the whatever it is that we celebrate, or that they people, and you say people are celebrated for their wealth, or, you know, my dad's a senator, or whatever it is that they people do, and, you know, my dad just works for a living, you know. And so there's, how do you assess what is in your life, and to be comparing it to what other people have is, I think it's an unhealthy habit to get into. And the idea of being, number one, grateful for what you have is helpful. But also, just because you look from afar at something that somebody else has doesn't mean that it's all happiness over there. You could have a very wealthy family where the relationships are all fractured and broken and difficult. And while on the surface everything looks shiny and new, behind the scenes there can be a lot of unpleasantness and distress. So it's like trying to assess what somebody's life is like by reading their Facebook page.
2: Right.
1: There's a lot that is not put forward that is part of everyone's life. So you can put that good face forward, but it's again these sort of things that the world is trying to teach you to celebrate, and if you don't have it, you're missing out on something. But, you know, if you're out there and you find, well, the world doesn't have a whole lot for me, then to me, that's an idea where I want to plant the seed to say, if this world is not offering you a whole lot or not reaching out to promote you, then there may be something else you are here for. And so that means you have to reject the knowledge of the world to say, whatever these people are celebrating and promoting and saying, oh, look at how awesome our American Idol contestant is, or all of these other things to acquire fame and fortune, and if there's not a lot of that coming your way, that may be a sign that there's something different for you, and that God has something for you. What is it in 1 Corinthians where it says there's not many who are wise, there's not many who are wealthy, and there's not many who are powerful that are called? I'm probably mishandling that verse a little bit, but Paul writes that you know, if you're one of those people that has a lot of the things of this world, you might be called. But if you don't, there may be something else out there that you're not quite seeing or that you haven't investigated yet, where, you know, God could be trying to reach you and he's chasing after you, and you just haven't given much thought to whether or not there's any value in it at all, because as you look around to the rest of the world, you don't see many of your other friends celebrating the idea that a relationship with God is the most important thing.
0: It certainly is. I wish I knew, or I guess if I really wish, I would have actually done this study, but I wish I knew how old Solomon was when he gave this advice to his son. What had his son witnessed and seen from Solomon's life? Was it something where his son said, "Oh, Dad, you just messed up and whatever. I'm not paying attention because I'm a teenage kid that knows everything." Or was it where, "Hey, Dad, I idolize you. Look at everything we have. I'm just so young and I'm just enthralled with all of this, that this is amazing." And I think for us as believers, as adults, we can say, you know, to our kids, "I have messed up. You know, I'm sorry that this happened," or whatever the case might be. And then they hear from a tender, broken heart of real life people that have experienced things. But we can say, but God's grace, his forgiveness, has bonded us, that brokenness, that fracture. And so now we can focus on who he is and what he's done. And just thinking about the advice that I received now from my dad, as much I listen a lot better than when I did when I was a teenager. And when I was a kid, my dad could have said anything, and I thought it was gospel truth. And it was being like, "Well, my dad can beat up your dad, or my dad can change the oil faster than your dad," or whatever. But just knowing how important it is to be honest with our kids, our families, and just to teach them and what God's graciously taught us over the years and through the years.
2: Yeah, so I just want to piggyback on what Lee said. He was talking about how, hey, those people in the nicer houses, you don't know if they're actually having a better life. Proverbs 17:1 says, "Better a dry crust with peace and quiet than a house full of feasting with strife." And so there, Solomon saying, hey, it's better to not have much, but then you have peace and quiet, than to try to gather all these toys and materials in this bigger house, and then you're surrounded by people who they also needed all these things, and then none of you are satisfied, and so then you're all angry at each other because you got what you thought would fill your heart, but instead you're still just as angry as when you were a broke, poor person. So it's better to be a broke, poor person, and you got peace and quiet. You just got a little bit of food, but you don't have all that strife.
0: I want to press into this a little bit. And again, we thank you for tuning in to Living Hope Wesleyan and Sunday Radio Worship. Pastor Lincoln Sprague joining us. They have Vacation Bible School next Monday through Friday. 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And they gather 5:30 Sunday evenings in Waitsfield, Lowell Bible Church, 10 a.m. up there in Lowell. And we gather at Crossbrook Middle School, 9 a.m. And thank you again for tuning in. 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We're live 6 to 8 every Sunday morning. As we were talking about being content with the crust and having peace versus having everything and then being unhappy because there is strife. Why do people crave, and that is so real and true, and I've even said it, "I know money won't make you happy, but I'd like to try it." And so why do you think that is the case, where people try to fill this craving with stuff, things, relationships? Why is this seemingly human nature?
1: I think because wealth does offer people a few more options. You know, if you don't have discretionary income, there's not the choice to say, "Well, I'd like to get away from it all. Let's go spend a couple days here and there." Or, you know, if something pops up that is unexpected, that the means are immediate for you to be able to buy something to address an issue. And I think that that is a sort of convenience of life idea, that if you have a lot of money, it's convenient for you to deal with certain situations.
0: Lincoln, so for you, and I say it carefully because I hope none of your elderly family is sick or anything, but if you came into an inheritance of $3 million, or maybe it's $3 billion, what would you do with that resource?
2: Wow. Well, first I would buy you a car, Pastor Jeff. I would probably die of a heart attack because I'd be like, who in the world had this money and why did they wait until now to give it to me? But truthfully, I have no clue what I'd do. I would probably, the part of me is like, you know what, you're supposed to invest it and then live off of the interest. Yeah, as you see, I'm very well versed in this. but on a day to day, I honestly probably not much would change. Maybe I would devote more to the ministry so that I wouldn't be splitting my time as a carpenter and also as a pastor, and maybe just be a pastor full time and be able to meet with people more regularly. But honestly, and I might upgrade in house and in car, maybe. But I would not move. I love the Mad River Valley, and I love the people in the Mad River Valley, and I want them to know Jesus. So my main mission in life would not change. But I really have no clue what I would do with it beyond that.
0: Well, I think that says a lot about the calling that you understand God has given you. And I would agree, the financial resources do provide options. But Dave Ramsey, we're going through that Financial Peace University. And early on, he says, more money will make you more of who you already are. More money won't make you, hey, I'm going to be generous unless you're generous now. And I like that aspect, but I do think that people are searching, not to oversimplify, but to fill an emptiness, a void that they have that only God can fill. And we think, well, if I have a greater title, if I have more resources, if I have a bigger house, if I am the one people want to keep up with instead of me trying to keep up with the Joneses, then I'm going to find contentment, fulfillment. But truly, that emptiness can only be filled by our surrendering to God knows best. And because He knows best, I'm willing to choose to follow in obedience whatever He is saying or leading me in. And I love the fact that you say, and I believe you are honest in saying that if you came into a large sum of money, it would not be

0: on mission, whether I have more options or not. And I think this is the wise advice on this Father's Day that we want to communicate to you. Whatever void you are missing or your children are longing for, that can only be found in the truth of who Jesus is, and understanding the wisdom of this world is not the same of what God says is going to bring us not just happiness, but deep joy and peace and rest. And so if it is just a piece of crust, as it says in Proverbs 17, you can eat that with much joy versus having everything you want, but you're living in chaos, trying to make people happy, trying to have people resolve things. And so we just say, find that peace in who Jesus is.
1: Before we get to the top of the hour, I found the verse that I mishandled earlier, and I did want to read it because it dovetails right with what you said. The foolishness of God is wiser than men, and the weakness of God is stronger than men. For you see your calling, brethren. So he's talking to the people of the church. For you see your calling, brethren, that not many wise according to the flesh, not many mighty, and not many noble are called. But God has chosen the foolish things of the world to put to shame the wise, and God has chosen the weak things of the world to put to shame the things which are mighty.
0: Good news and a good word. It is difficult if you're new to church or Christianity. You're like, oh, that's too simple. Don't you know I have this or that? And as well, whose kingdom are you looking at? Is it building yours, or is it trying to say, man, God's kingdom is much better? And right now we are told, commanded, pray, your kingdom be done on earth as it already is in heaven. So if we're trying to build a template from what we've seen here on earth, we're missing what God's given us in heaven.
2: Hebrews 13:5 says, keep your lives free from the love of money and be content with what you have, because God has said, never will I leave you, never will I forsake you. So in that verse, God is telling us that your life can be free from the love of money, and you can be content with what you have. Not because you have tons of money, not because you have enough, but because if you have Jesus, you have everything you need. And he says, never will I leave you, never will I forsake you.
0: In the Greek, what does never mean?
2: Oh, I don't know.
0: Never.
2: Nice.
0: 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On this Father's Day, we do pause and understand if you did not have a good father, if you are missing a father, God longs to fill that void in your life, that you might know him and know his love, so we can truly say, Happy Father's Day.
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4: News this hour from Town Hall, I'm Ron Taylor. U.S. and Iranian officials say they are in Switzerland for negotiations.
5: Iran says it closed the Strait of Hormuz because of Israel's continued attacks in Lebanon, where the death toll in that war now surpasses 4,000 people. Iran also warns that while Iran's negotiators are going to Switzerland for talks with the United States on their interim agreement, not much will likely happen if that fighting does not stop. An interim deal is meant to stop fighting on all fronts, Vice President J.D. Vance told Fox News Channel's Fox and Friends Weekend.
6: These things are always a little bit in flux. Jared and Steve have been on the ground now for a few hours, dealing with some of the technical elements of this negotiation.
5: Meanwhile, the U.S. Central Command is disputing Iran's claim of closing the strait, saying that Iran does not control the strait and that traffic continues to flow with U.S. forces monitoring the situation. And Lisa Dwyer.
4: Something that is flowing through the Strait of Hormuz is cargo.
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8: Maritime data company Lloyd's List and

0: intelligence as major ship owners have begun moving their vessels through the strait. It's the first time they've been able to do that in more than 100 days. The strait is a critical passageway, especially for the world's oil and natural gas. Lloyd's List estimated that 550 merchant vessels are all part of the months-long bottleneck, including 160 tankers, 200 bulk carriers, 60 container ships, and 10 vehicle carriers. Bob Agner reporting.
1: Today is Father's Day, and Americans are expected to spend big. The National Retail Federation's annual survey projects Father's Day spending this year to hit a record $28 billion. They said over half those celebrating will treat them to a special outing. 60% plan on getting him a card, while 58% plan on buying Dad some new clothes. News and analysis at townhall.com.
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1: Hollywood has lost one of its famous TV directors.
3: Director James Burroughs has died at age 85. Burroughs was the director behind Cheers, Sometimes You Wanna Go Where, Taxi, Will and Grace, and Friends. I'll be Burroughs' family confirmed his death to People magazine, saying he passed away peacefully on Friday. He got his start in television in 1974, directing episodes of The Mary Tyler Moore Show, The Bob Newhart Show, and Laverne and Shirley. Burroughs co-created Cheers, directing most of the episodes and all 246 episodes of Will and Grace. Director James Burroughs, dead at 85. I'm Donna Water.
1: The remnants of Tropical Storm Arthur have soaked parts of the southeastern U.S. with heavy rain, sparking flash flood and tornado warnings all along the Gulf Coast yesterday. Breaking news and analysis found at townhall.com. A large fire has almost completely destroyed a luxury resort in the Dominican Republic.
4: The blaze has forced the evacuation of almost 1,700 tourists. Local media reports an Italian tourist died in the fire, and several other tourists required medical assistance. The Viva Dominicus Beach by Wyndham Resort is located in Bahia Hive. It's a popular destination for American and international tourists on the southeastern coast of the island nation.
1: Correspondent Andrew Stewart. With Team USA's World Cup win over Australia Friday afternoon and Turkey's loss to Paraguay Friday night, that means Team USA will make its Northern California debut July 1st for its first knockout round game. After Friday's game, Team USA star Flo Balogun says they were hoping for this kind of success, but not expecting it. They'll go to the knockout round as the top seed in their bracket. More on these stories at townhall.com. I'm Ron Taylor.
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9: Good morning. 58 degrees right now under cloudy skies. There is rain in the forecast, and we'll check that weekend forecast in full detail from the Mount Washington Observatory straight ahead. In the news, yesterday, a hero's escort transported 28 veterans to Veterans Memorial Park at the U.S. Oval in Plattsburgh in preparation for Honor Flight 70 and 71 to Washington, D.C. The significance of this flight is underscored as it marks the last Honor Flight before the 250th anniversary of the nation. A Connecticut man was arrested early yesterday morning for allegedly driving the wrong way on Interstate 91 in Westminster, Vermont. Vermont State Police received a call at around 12:30 a.m. in the early morning regarding a vehicle traveling north in the southbound lanes. When officers located the car, it had returned to the northbound lanes. The driver, stopped by police, identified as 58-year-old Marek Patoka of Rocky Hill, Connecticut, and police suspected him of being under the influence, and he was subsequently arrested. Marek Patoka is scheduled to appear in court on July 14th, and police report there were no injuries or crashes linked to this incident. There was a three-car crash in Swanton. It was yesterday at about 9 in the morning that state police and Missisquoi Rescue responded to the area of Vermont Route 78 at the Larry Green fishing access for a report of a three-car crash. Investigation revealed that a 2023 Ford Fusion, driven by 44-year-old Amber Childers of North Hero, was exiting the fishing access to enter Vermont Route 78. A vehicle, a 20 Explorer, driven by 69-year-old Ernestine Hakey of Swanton, was traveling westbound on Vermont 78 at the time, and the two vehicles collided near the eastern entrance of the fishing access. The Ford Explorer then collided with a vehicle that was unoccupied and parked on the westbound shoulder of Vermont 78. The operator and the passenger in the Ford Explorer were transported to the Northwest Medical Center for minor to moderate injuries. I'll be back with a look at the weather after this message.
10: Voices from your local community hospital.
11: My name is Amy O'Connor, and I'm the nurse manager in the recovery room at Copley Hospital. 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And that's why I choose to work at Copley Hospital.
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9: Well, we will check the weather, but first sports. In our broadcast game yesterday, the Boston Red Sox defeated the Seattle Mariners 5-1 last night. That makes two Red Sox wins in a row. Will Urubrow hit a two-run home run, and the starting pitcher, Connelly Early, allowed two hits and one run over six strong innings, earning the win. He is now 6-5 on the season. Same two teams complete their series in Seattle this afternoon. Our pregame show at 10 minutes past 3 here on WDEV. The first pitch at 10 past 4. In golf, Wyndham Clark shot an even par 70, expanding his lead to six strokes at the conclusion of the third round of the 2026 U.S. Open in Long Island. A world number one, Scottie Scheffler, carded a 1-under 69, making him one of only two players to break par yesterday. Quite windy at Shinnecock Golf Club. Scheffler sits in a four-way tie for second place at 1-under alongside Sahith Theegala, Tom Kim, and Sam Stevens. Wyndham Clark has a 7-point lead. The Sanford Mainers defeated the Vermont Mountaineers with a 4-3 walk-off win yesterday at Goodall Park. The Mountaineers hit the road again today, facing the Ocean State Waves at Old Mountain Field. The Vermont Lake Monsters defeated the Westfield Starfires 4-1 at Centennial Field yesterday, improving to 13-7 overall, maintaining first place in the Futures League standings. The Vermont Green FC men's team secured a dominant 10-1 victory over Boston City FC yesterday, setting a season-high scoring record, which is the same score that the women had the day before, that at Virtues Field. And yesterday, the New Hampshire All-Stars triumphed over the Vermont All-Stars in the annual Twin State Lacrosse game held at Hanover, New Hampshire High School. In the girls' match, New Hampshire secured a decisive victory over Vermont with a score of 28-19, and the boys' team followed suit. They defeated Vermont 22-12. Well, I do promise the weather after these words.
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19: This is meteorologist Madeline Smith with an exclusive report for the stations of Radio Vermont. Wet weather conditions continue to end the weekend as an upper-level low hangs around. A slight chance for a few rain showers across Vermont this morning as a shortwave trough moves in, with showers becoming more likely by the afternoon. A couple of thunderstorms may develop as well, though storms will stay below severe limits, with the primary hazards being lightning and heavy rain. Skies stay mostly cloudy above through the day, with high temperatures in the low to mid-70s in the Upper Valley and Champlain Valley to the upper 60s in the Northeast Kingdom. Rain showers and a thunderstorm or two linger through the evening hours before gradually tapering off by midnight, with partly to mostly cloudy skies overhead tonight. Additional rainfall amounts through tonight ranging from around a tenth to a quarter of an inch, with higher amounts possible with any thunderstorm activity. Low temperatures for tonight in the lower 50s statewide. For Radio Vermont, this is meteorologist Madeline Smith reporting from the Mount Washington Observatory.
9: Right now, here in central Vermont, 58 degrees under cloudy skies. 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

0: And good morning. 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And thank you again for being a part. 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It is the third Sunday of the month. It's Father's Day, so happy Father's Day. But this third Sunday, we also have Pastor Lincoln Sprague. And Pastor Lincoln, you guys have Vacation Bible School next week, Monday through Friday, so June 29th through July 3rd, 8:30 to 12:30. Share with us a little bit more about Vacation Bible School.
1: Oh, yeah. We provide breakfast and lunch for the kids. We have...
0: What's the ages? I might show up.
1: Oh, well, if you are the age of preschool all the way through sixth grade, then you are invited to come. So, Pastor Jeff, are you in that age range?
0: I act that age, my wife tells me.
1: Well, you could actually volunteer if you wanted, but no free snacks for you. Okay. No goldfish for our volunteers. Our theme this year is Knights of North Castle, and we're going to be learning about the armor of God throughout the week. And there's also a cool little dragon puppet that I'll actually be doing a skit every single morning with, and the dragon puppet. I should have brought him in, and I could have, you know, soft launched his voice. I forget his name, but for now we can call him...
0: The Dragon.
1: Yeah, The Dragon. There you go. Very, very creative by us. I'll be voicing the dragon every morning as well for Venus.
0: Now, personal question for you, because you also work as a carpenter. Do you have to take time off to do this as well?
1: Yeah, so I have 2 weeks of vacation time every year. I took 1 week is for VBS, and 1 week I actually took for district conference for my church. I actually negotiated with my boss successfully. He'll let me take a vacation in August without him paying me my family. So
0: this is behind the scenes, and it's so important that we look at it, because there are so many church planners within our state or small churches where the pastors are bivocational. And would you say that's a hardship? Would you say this is just what you knew going in? How can people pray for you when it is? You are taking a week where some people would rest and relax on vacation, but you're going to probably be making or working more hours now than you do as a carpenter during this Vacation Bible School.
1: Yeah, I mean, just pray that there is rest, that there is energy, that there's desire, because I have found that I can basically wake up and do almost anything. It's having the energy to make it more than just getting it done.
0: Right.
1: You know, I'm sure we all know just the drag of waking up and going to work and just getting through the day. But specifically when it's ministry, when I show up for VBS, I don't want to just get through the week of VBS. Yeah, yeah. I want to thrive and be creative and be engaging with the kids and have a great fun time and not get there and just get through it.
0: Yeah, well, let's pray for Pastor Lincoln right now and Church of the Valley as they have their Vacation Bible School next week. And if you're interested, churchofthevalleyvt@gmail.com, churchofthevalleyvt@gmail.com. God, we thank you so much for Pastor Lincoln and Jamie. We thank you for this ministry that you've opened the doors for. We ask that you would bless and encourage. We ask for strength and creativity. But God, we continue to ask for your Holy Spirit to move and compel others to be a part of this mission, to understand Waitsfield is a mission field, to unite Christian hearts that would lift you up and just serve these children, serve these families. Just pray a special blessing that you continue to provide and continue to provide for Pastor Lincoln as he is taking a week of vacation to do more work at the church. Just allow him to see your true goodness and faithfulness, and may many hear of your name and become saved because of you. We thank you, Jesus, and it's in your name we pray. Amen.
2: Amen.
0: During the break, we were talking a little bit about sports, and in the first hour, I said, you know, I am too old to allow sports to affect me that much, and yes, but I still, I get a little upset. Korea in the World Cup, they are 3-1. They won their last game, or 2-1, and I was so excited to see that because they lost to Mexico when the goalie jumped over his own player, mishandled the ball, and Mexico scored. And so kind of frustrated. I was like, how could that happen? And then upset about it. And then Team USA won, so we say, go USA. And we're just excited about that. But how is it that we allow things of not importance really affect our lives? Well, that leads me to Ephesians 4, where we're going to look today at Crossbrook Middle School. That's where we gather at 9 a.m. Ephesians 4:31, let all bitterness, anger, and wrath, shouting and slander be removed from you along with all malice. This is from the Christian Standard Bible. The Nazarenes, which is a sister denomination to the Wesleyans, took part in this translation, and so I wanted to read it from here today. We have other translations these guys are looking up as well. But Ephesians 4:31, let all bitterness, anger, and wrath, shouting and slander be removed from you along with all malice. And on this Father's Day, we do say Happy Father's Day, and we're trying to bring out how fathers should train, act, and set the example for their children and for others as well. Why is it so easy to get bitter, angry? Why do we just have malice in our lives, or just allow it at times just to bubble up? Or they say it's like a sponge. When it gets squeezed, what truly is inside comes out. And sometimes bitterness, anger, or malice will come out of my mouth, which I am grateful that God is quick to forgive, as long as I, you know, humble myself and ask for his forgiveness. But verse 31, to read, it's like, yeah, what is happening to you? Don't be bitter at me. Don't slander me. But when it's me to the New York Knickerbockers, I kind of have to ask for forgiveness from time to time. This verse, verse 31. Lee, would you first read it in your translation, Ephesians 4, verse 31.
3: Let all bitterness, wrath, anger, clamor, and evil speaking be put away from you with all malice.
0: Why do you think this is easier to read than to live out?
3: I think the first thing that popped into my head was the idea that we all have our own expectations. And it's frustrating when people don't meet them. It would be like if you expected your child to go out and mow the lawn, and you came back home after work and the grass is still growing away out there and they're playing Nintendo, or you know what, or you know, with your spouse, you're
0: Nintendo expect- how old are you? Is that still a thing?
3: I know,
0: Nintendo,
3: right?
0: Maybe Nintendo Switch.
3: I haven't played any video games in a while, but that's about the last one I was involved with. You know, or like with your spouse, you expect them to do something and they find another priority to deal with. And so there's a couple of different ways that your mind can run afoul, and that is through the disappointment of not meeting your expectations. I think that creates a lot of anger and resentment. And then the other thing is, if the idea that if you don't put any expectations, or if you expect people to disappoint you, that can create a constant negativity in your attitude that is also unhealthy. So I'm not really sure where to take all of this, but in regards to this particular verse, all the wrath and the anger, a lot of it comes from the disappointment that what you thought would or should happen didn't.
0: Yeah. Lincoln, so first, read from your translation. And what translation are you reading from?
1: I'm reading from the from the NIV. Sorry
0: NIV
1: about that.
0: And the YouVersion Bible app, as he scrolls through, that has so many different translations, and it's great to read different ones, cross-reference, and then even pick up a Greek or Hebrew study Bible and see what the original language says and how it's translated to some of these modern translations. But from the NIV, please read Ephesians 4:31.
1: Get rid of all bitterness, rage, and anger, brawling, and slander, along with every form of malice. And I want to point out a couple verses before, because I want to, I do have a point, so stick with me. Ephesians 4:29 and 30 says, "Do not let any unwholesome talk come out of your mouths, but only what is helpful for building others up according to their needs, that it may benefit those who listen. And do not grieve the Holy Spirit of God, with whom you were sealed for the day of redemption. Get rid of all bitterness, rage, and anger, brawling, and slander, along with every form of malice." Now, I want to read that all together, because first, Paul says that, hey, unwholesome talk shouldn't come out of your mouth. And then in the verse we all read, verse 31, says, get rid of all bitterness, rage, and anger, brawling, and slander. And some of that stuff is also things in that come from the mouth and also the mind. And right in between, sandwiched in between those, is do not grieve the Holy Spirit of God. Now, that's an interesting phrase, do not grieve God's Holy Spirit. But each of these sins, the unwholesome talk and the bitterness, rage, and anger, brawling, and slander, are sins that are against other people. And sometimes we don't think of bitterness as a sin against someone else. We think of it as a sin like inside our own hearts. But it grieves God when we view other children of God and each other as problems rather than blessings, as something that's, oh, this person didn't fulfill this, this person didn't do this, and we become bitter or angry at someone. But God is not looking for us to be bitter and angry at each other. That grieves the Holy Spirit when there's that type of disunity in the church. The writer of Hebrews says something interesting about bitterness. He says this, Hebrews chapter 12, verse 15, "See to it that no one falls short of the grace of God, and that no bitter root grows up to cause trouble and defile many." And so in that verse, the grace of God and bitterness are actually connected. And so here's why being bitter is so grievous to the Spirit. And that's because bitterness is withholding grace that you've received and withholding it from someone else. So God has forgiven you all your sins, and then someone minorly inconveniences you, or maybe does sin against you, and then you become bitter towards them. Or as Lee was saying, you had this expectation that sometimes you didn't even tell a person, they don't meet that expectation, then you become bitter and you're like, oh, that person is so lazy and they don't care about me. And it's like, well, you didn't say what you wanted. And also, even if you did and they didn't meet it, how about a little bit of grace?
0: So important that we understand this aspect of what God is trying to teach us and show us. And as we've discussed before, and I forget who first said it, but unforgiveness is like drinking poison and expecting somebody else to get sick. Mm. And too often we allow frustration to become bitterness, which leads to hatred, which is in contrary to how God commands us to live. In Ephesians 4, verse 30, as you read, "And don't grieve God's Holy Spirit. You are sealed by him for the day of redemption." And I know I'm Wesleyan Arminian, others are more Calvinist in mind. I am not scared of this verse of "you are sealed by him for the day of redemption," meaning we are chosen to live differently and by the power of God's Holy Spirit. So when you choose to accept bitterness or frustration that can lead to bitterness, instead of saying, "Man, God, you've forgiven me, I choose to forgive others," then we really trouble the security that we have as a Christian and that peace that God desires to give us because we are sealed by him, then why would we allow other things to distract us from his best that he has for us? I think too often that you allow this, if you're familiar with it, we allow a toehold to become a foothold, then it's a stronghold, something that's minor that God just says, I want to remove. So if you get a splinter in your toe and you're just like, oh, that's so painful, I'm just going to put a Band-Aid and salve on it. And then you're like, oh, it's not getting any better. What can I do? Just pray over my foot. And God does answer these prayers, but God also gives us wisdom to say, okay, figure out how to get that splinter out, and then the healing can begin. And you're like, ah, but it's so bad now and infected. They might have to do surgery, and I'm like scared of that. Do we want to have it removed, or do we keep putting Band-Aids on things that we truly need the Holy Spirit to take out of our lives? And that is truly the only way that we can have bitterness and anger and all malice removed. That's only through the power of the Holy Spirit. And I'm so grateful that God's word communicates that to us, because left to our own devices, you might say, hey, God can do anything, so I'm just going to trust God. Well, he tells us to obey him. So if we obey him, that's going to bring his commands more depth and meaning. Lee, what say you? Lincoln, you guys, this verse, and I do, and you jumped the gun there, Lincoln, but good pastor for you.
1: Well, it was in front of that, so I thought I wasn't jumping the gun.
0: Because I do have that in context. Sometimes we think, oh, well, I can't do this on my own. Exactly. That's why we have to understand in context. That's why it's so important to read the Bible in context of there's more than this one verse, but it is Ephesians 4, 29 through 32 that we find this advice and instruction.
3: And working past that verse, he concludes chapter 4, and actually it bleeds into chapter 5 a little bit. And be kind to one another, tenderhearted, forgiving one another, even as God in Christ forgave you. Therefore, be imitators of God as dear children.
0: As dear children, and some translations say as dearly loved children. We know what God's done for us, so we can give that grace to others. When you think about that, Pastor Lincoln, be imitators of God. Some people would say, oh, we are God, so, you know, I'm equal with Jesus or I'm equal with God, and that's so dangerous to have that mindset. But when you read that God or Paul commands us, but in God's word, God's saying it to us as well, be imitators of God, how does that strike you?
1: Well, it's in relation to, hey, don't get bitter, don't have this rage and anger, get rid of all that. Be kind and compassionate to one another, forgiving each other just as Christ forgave you. Therefore, follow Jesus, follow God's example. So it's all connected, and it's saying the same thing. The bitterness and the rage and the anger that you have for people is not of God, and it's not something that God does. Some people are like, well, I'm angry because it's a righteous anger. Well, I highly doubt that, because the Bible actually tells us that man's anger does not bring about the righteousness of God. And so this anger, whether you think it's righteous or not, God actually did something with the anger and the wrath that he could rightfully bring on the human race. And that is the fact that Christ loved us and gave himself up for us as a sacrifice to God. He sacrificed himself to cover our sins. And so God's wrath brought about God's sacrifice. Meanwhile, our wrath, we like to hold, and all it does is break up relationships. It breaks down the body of Christ. It tears churches apart. And also, at the individual level, makes each one of us not believe in God more. And here's what I mean. When we withhold forgiveness to another person, what we are living out is saying that person's sin is not worthy to be forgiven. And then, if we want to be honest with ourselves, we realize we have sinned against God much more deeply than this person has sinned against us. And so if we think they're not worthy of forgiveness for what they did to us, why in the world would we think we are deserving of forgiveness because we've done so much more to our God in heaven?
0: Yeah, very true. I think you're looking over my shoulder and reading my notes for my sermon this morning. It kind of makes me laugh how, hey, I have this in my notes, what you just said. And I will admit that what we talk about Sunday mornings from 6 and 8, some or a lot of what we discuss does make my sermon around 9:40 when I'm over at Crossing Brook Middle School. And hopefully there's something that we say that God uses to help you at 5:30 at Church of the Valley. But Heal Your Hurting Mind. This is a book that I'm reading. It's Dr. Wayne Chappelle, not to be confused with a comedian. I forget his name. Maybe I shouldn't even bring that up. But Craig Groeschel is a pastor that wrote this, Heal Your Hurting Mind, but he does talk about earlier in Ephesians where it says, in your anger, do not sin. And so often people use that as an excuse to be angry and say, well, I'm not sinning, I'm just angry, or I'm just passionate, or I'm just bold. But then we look at the context later on, as we read Ephesians 4:29-32. It says, get rid of all anger. It doesn't say get rid of, you know, some of the anger, but you know, that political anger, you got to keep that passion burning. Or it doesn't say, you know, that family member that wronged you and that Jesus died to save them from, you know, keep that a little bit because that's going to spur you on. No, it says get rid of all anger so that we can truly be kind and be imitators of God, as it says in chapter 5, verse 1 of Ephesians. It's such a great reminder that even though we do or will get angry because we're human, and hopefully it is righteous anger, God is saying there is a way to live where we don't have to get so angry, because that's a response of ourselves. We could say, okay, God, I give it to you, and I may not understand, but I trust you. Lee, as our resident layperson, how would you say that you've learned to trust God? And then, Lincoln, as our resident pastor, I'm going to ask you the same question. I'm just a talker on the mic this morning, so I take no title. But Lee, have you learned to trust God?
3: Well, day by day, and through his word. I think through the study of the word, I've come to, I mean, I talk quite a bit here about how many different prophecies have been fulfilled along the way. And, you know, like the reformation of Israel in the 20th century, after God in Hosea, in 800 years B.C., said that that was what he was going to do. And in other places in the Bible, he says, I'm going to bring Israel back. And here it is. And nowhere else in the history of humanity on earth has a society been completely scattered throughout the world and then regathered. It's only happened through one tribe, through Israel. And that sort of, that credibility, just the fact that so many things that God has said he would do and that he has done has, and I mean with big things, has helped me to trust God, but also where it says, I mean, if you look at the how in Hebrews it says, by faith we understand that the worlds were framed by the word of God. And when you look at the world, like go outside in the middle of the night and look at how far the stars are away, the world is a big place. And the idea that this world is so big and you can go out and look up in the sky and get a grasp of it should give anyone out there who wants to think spiritually the idea of how big and powerful God really is. And when he says the hairs on your head are numbered, that gives you an idea of how intimately and finely detailed he knows you.
0: Except for Lincoln.
3: And
1: well, he knows how many hairs are on my head. Zero.
3: And when he says that the visible things of the world are made up of things you cannot see, that implies that everything in this world is made up of extremely small particles. So he's very powerful and vast, but at the same time, everything that is so small is so intimately detailed. I mean, it's hard to wrap your head around how powerful God really is, but the Word helps you to understand that. And so when you take a look at the track record and then start to read in and say, well, what do some of these verses really mean? That is what helped me to say, you might as well trust God, because he's, if you can understand what he's responsible for through his word, there's no reason not to trust him, because he gets it right every time.
0: Well, I think we have to understand that he's very detail-oriented, even though he's extremely powerful, and the minutiae has meaning for God. So we can think of this small detail, it doesn't matter, but to God it truly does, in our spiritual formation, to understand him, but to live him to other people as well. Pastor Lincoln, how have you learned to trust God?
1: I think I've learned to trust God mainly by seeing how faithful he's been. I've always had food on my table. My kids have always had food. We've always had a roof over our head. When there's been times where, you know, both our cars are broken and it's like, how are we going to get out of this? Well, somehow God provided, and somehow we got to work. We got to where we needed to be. God has been faithful in that way, but he's also been faithful in not just physical aspects, but also relationally. That there's been times where I have done things that harm him. I've said things that hurt others, and God has been faithful, and I can I understand that as I confess my sins, he is faithful to forgive them, and I know that. But one of the main ways is through other people, which kind of relates back to what we're talking about here in Ephesians 4. And that is, sometimes I've wronged someone and I've thought, how are they ever going to forgive me? And I go and I say, hey, I did this, or maybe they know the sin that I did and they knew what I've done. And I go up to them and I say, there was no reason for that. I am sorry. Can you forgive me? And someone looks back at me who believes in Jesus, and they say, yes, Lincoln, I forgive you. And my slate is wiped clean. And I understand more than anything else in that moment, God's forgiveness. That God forgives, and it's shown most clearly through someone else who also understands God's forgiveness. And I think this is why bitterness, rage, anger, brawling, and slander so hurt the heart of God. And that's because if you're being angry and you're brawling and you're slandering others and you're bitter, it means you are withholding forgiveness from others. And if you're doing that, God is saying, the most clear example, the most clear proof for me being a forgiving father should be coming through you, should be coming through the church, and instead you're being bitter and you're holding this person's one sin against them. But that's not how God interacts with us, so it shouldn't be how we interact with each other.
0: Yeah, God's faithfulness is just amazing in the experiences we have and the relationships. And I do, I think I just, it caught me right now. Not that we were ever bitter against each other, but I think about how before COVID, we were kind of co-laborers as you guys were just kind of getting ready to plant the church. You hadn't set out yet, and you guys attended, and your wife volunteered and helped us. It was just amazing. And then COVID happened, things changed. But also, you guys established that church and are meeting on a regular basis, 5:30 Church of the Valley down in Waitsfield. But how God continues this relationship through Lee, this experience of being on radio, and you were certainly open to having somebody else come in, and wish it was a little bit more than once a month, but just continuing this relationship of co-laborers for Jesus in what he's doing. And as you look at Ephesians chapter 4 at the beginning, Paul writing, "As a prisoner for the Lord, then, I urge you to live a life worthy of the calling you have received. Be completely humble and gentle. Be patient, bearing with one another in love. Make every effort to keep the unity of the Spirit through the bond of peace." And it's a tremendous chapter. I encourage you to read Ephesians chapter 4 every day, each day this week. And I think there's going to be some highlights. And after a while, the Bible will start to read you and not just you reading the Bible. But I'm so grateful that we are co-laborers in this mission, what God is doing because of what he has done. And now we can take whatever it is, bitterness, rage, malice, anger, and say, there's something I'm dealing with, something that came up that I thought I had already given to God, but now I'm asking my Christian brothers, my local church, to pray with me that I might not just struggle, but that I might experience God's freedom and his victory through it. And then on a switch, I wanted to say the Biblical Archaeology Review, BAR, there's an app for it, and then I subscribed. It's a magazine publication, Biblical Archaeology Review. It shows so much of what the Bible says, and we hope is true, but now it has physical evidence of, see, what the Bible says, we do have physical evidence that it was there, it did happen. And then it just ignites our faith or reestablishes we can trust and live by faith because God has done great things, and he reveals them to us over time. We just need to continue to live by faith and not by sight. Go ahead.
3: Was that one of the, did I see something along those lines on Facebook this week?
0: Yeah, so I shared that on our Facebook page, Pastor Jeff on WDV with Lee on Facebook, and it has a couple of things that they have discovered. And it is not just from a Christian vantage point, it's any archaeologist will say, oh, I guess that's what it is.
3: Right. Well, and for the believers of the Jewish faith also, it's a lot of Old Testament artifacts and locations that, you know, now that these archaeologists dig underneath the surface to see what's been buried over the last few thousand years, it does give a lot of credence to the fact that there is no mythology in the Old Testament, that it's what happened, and it's always encouraging for a believer to see that these facts are brought to life again. And you know, they do a lot of digging around Jerusalem these days underneath the ground, and they continue to find fascinating elements of how life was 2,000 and 3,000 years ago there, that were covered up but are being uncovered today to reveal that, you know, those things that we look at to say, well, it was so long ago, and to say that it's something that was made up for a specific nefarious purpose to control you, That's not how it's going.
0: No, it's legend based on fact, not fairy tale. And the fact that it was true, people have talked about it over and over and over before the printing press was ever a thing. People are telling stories about the true goodness of who God is, who we get to celebrate with you each and every Sunday morning, and encourage you to tune in and take part and email us your questions, PastorJeff on WDV@gmail.com, or on Facebook as well. You can send comments and messages is there. I want to transition. We have a few minutes left in this transition. I guess there's a movie out that talks about it, and a lot of people are asking me, Jeff, so I'm asking you, Lee Lincoln, what is going on with this announcement of UFOs? And so, before I answer, I thought this could be an intriguing topic as we wrap up the Living Hope Wesleyan Sunday Radio Worship this Father's Day.
3: You're referring to Disclosure Day, the Steven Spielberg film, which they claim is going to rattle the faith of people. But if you've got a little bit of scriptural background, and I'll just read a couple of verses from the Gospel of John. In the beginning was the Word, and the Word was with God, and the Word was God. He was in the beginning with God. Chapter 1, verse 3. All things were made through Him, and without Him, nothing was made that was made. So when you want to talk about UFOs and aliens and whatever they are and whatever they might be, just keep in mind God knows what it was, because whatever it is, He made it.
0: Yeah. I certainly agree with that. I want to press in a little bit more. And God is aware of whatever people are just saying. This is new information. Nothing is new under the sun. God's a creator of all and in all. So God does know. I do wish He would bring some clarity to, okay, is this something we need to be nervous about? Which we don't, because we find our hope in who Jesus is. But Lincoln, when you hear the discussion, maybe you've had people within your congregation or those that you work with just say, what if there are aliens? Or what if, how do you respond?
1: Well, this might shock you. This is my first time hearing about this film and hearing that this is anything. I didn't know there was a new controversy about UFOs. So this is all very, very fascinating.
0: It is fascinating. There is a documentary out on Amazon Prime. You have to pay to watch it right now, but it has one of the original whistleblowers, not from Area 51, right? Mm-hmm. Not from there specifically, but what people associate Area 51 to be, that hidden place that talks about the UFOs and things that were found. And in this documentary, it's very, I just heard an interview about it. I've not seen it. Very interesting. The person that they were talking about, that whistleblower, how they've tried to erase all of his existence ever. So it's like, why would they try to do that if what he's saying is not true? So it does have some compelling things, but where I work, not at the church, but the other place, there are some people that are very fearful now of what this may mean. And I'm like, well, I'm not fearful, like, personally, and I wonder, and it's interesting, they said a lot of this was underwater stuff that's been found, not like a spaceship from space, but something that they found underwater. I do, and it's from a long time ago, like 60s, 70s, maybe in 50s. So the technology, if it was something, I always think, militarily that another country had or was using, pretty fascinating stuff. But again, to your point, it's nothing we need to fear because our hope is found in Jesus. But with that little bit of information, if somebody said, hey, Pastor Lincoln, like, are there aliens?
1: Well, I want to define alien here for a second, because as believers, we do know there are there's spiritual warfare. We do believe that there are angels and there are fallen angels. And we do know that the book of Genesis actually says that some of these fallen

0: of our immediate system. Well, if a worm is floating out there and is doing something that we have not yet discovered in space, well, are we to say that's not an alien? So I guess I'm just kind of like not too, not really too concerned about it, because I've met humans, and if anyone wants to destroy the human race, it's humans. If you ever read a history book, if you've ever watched the news, other humans are plenty scary enough. We don't need to add another whole race to it to be scared of. You can be scared enough already if you want to be scared.
1: As defined by scripture, I'm an alien, a foreigner. We're supposed to welcome them to our lands. And
2: Matthew 24:37, when the disciples ask Jesus, when are you going to return? When will these things come to pass? He says, but as the days of Noah were, so also will the coming of the Son of Man be.
1: Mm-hmm.
2: And so while we're and while Pastor Lincoln, you laid out giants being on the earth, and that's all, Genesis 5 and 6, right there.
1: It's all
2: there.
1: Scripture. Right,
2: it's right. All right in there. So Jesus kind of refers to this. So if we're really going to start seeing things that seem out of this world, then I think that what Jesus says in chapter 24, verse 37, is a hint that if you're going to start to see these things, you should also look up, because Christ is coming.
1: Yeah, so important that is what we realize, that God is the creator of all, and we can find great peace in knowing him. And so as these questions come up, it's great to say, I am not sure, but I do know I have a peace, a security, a faith in Jesus based on what I've already experienced. So what I will experience, that's not going to change where I put my faith and my hope. So if you are wondering, like, what if this happens? What is going on in this world? Put your faith in who Jesus is. Study his word. Get involved in a local church and study with them. Ask these questions and commit your ways to the Lord, that we might grow up in him as his. And on this Father's Day, once again, we do say Happy Father's Day. Pastor Lincoln, would you just pray to our fathers, for our fathers, as we wrap up?
0: Dear Heavenly Father, we thank you for being God our Father, that you have showed us how to be a good father. And so we lift up all the fathers listening. We lift up the fathers of those listening as well, that we pray you bless them, you protect them, and that they would know you today as their good father. We thank you that you're a good father, and if a human father knows how to give good gifts, you definitely know how to do it. Thank you so much for listening to the Living Hope Wesleyan Radio broadcast.
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4: Breaking news this hour from townhall.com. I'm Michael Harrington. U.S. and Iranian negotiators in Switzerland this morning for talks to work on key details of their interim agreement to end the Iran war. A team led by Vice President J.D. Vance will meet Iranian negotiators, including the Iranian parliamentary speaker and the foreign minister. Officials from Pakistan and Qatar are serving as mediators. The Trump administration is intensifying its crackdown on Antifa, renewing its designation of the group as a domestic terrorist organization. Here's correspondent Ken Lorman.
5: The Justice Department has charged 15 alleged Antifa members in Minnesota, accusing them of coordinating violent attacks on ICE agents and facilities. Officials say similar cases have led to arrests, convictions, and charges across several states, including Oregon, Texas, and California. The White House says it will use the full force of federal law to disrupt and prosecute organized violent networks. Ken Lorman reporting.
4: Measles is on the march in Utah. We get more on that from correspondent Bob Agnew.
6: Utah spent the past year fighting measles outbreaks in almost every county, and experts say there's no clear end in sight. Health officials worry measles cases will rise again when school starts and cold weather kicks in. International health experts are set to gather in November to determine whether the U.S. and Mexico will both keep their measles-free designations. Canada lost its last year. Bob Agnew reporting.
4: A large fire has almost completely destroyed a luxury resort in the Dominican Republic.

0: forcing the evacuation of almost 1,700 tourists. Local media report an Italian tourist has died in the blaze and several others have required medical attention. The Viva Dominicus Beach by Wyndham Resort is located in Bahia Bay, a popular destination for U.S. and international visitors. More on these stories at townhall.com.
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0: British Prime Minister Keir Starmer is facing a crucial decision, step down or fight a leadership change from Labour Party rival Andy Burnham. Starmer has vowed to stay, but pressure is mounting as colleagues believe his time is up. Expectations are growing that he will announce a timetable for his resignation as soon as tomorrow. Burnham, recently elected as a lawmaker, is now in a position to challenge Starmer. This content has been building due to Starmer's struggles with economic growth and with public services. Business Secretary Peter Kyle and Starmer says Starmer is reflecting on his political situation this weekend. Colombia faces a tight runoff election today between a progressive and a conservative outsider. Businessman Abelardo de la Espriella and lawmaker Ivan Cepeda will vie for the presidency. Both candidates aim to address the country's tenuous security as well as social and financial challenges. The first man proposes a tough approach to violence. News and analysis at townhall.com. Kansas City, Missouri plans to boost security by installing facial recognition cameras on all of its city buses.
2: However, the rollout has been delayed by technical and financial issues. Officials hope the cameras will be ready for the World Cup matches the city began hosting this week. Privacy concerns have also played a role in the delay. The state backed out of providing funds, but the program is moving forward with federal and local money. Safe Space Global, the company behind the project, believes the technology will enhance safety. Critics worry about privacy and potential misuse. Keith Peters, Washington.
0: James Burrows, the director behind iconic TV comedies such as Cheers, Taxi, Friends, and Will and Grace, has passed away. He was 85 years old. Burrows directed over 1,000 TV episodes in his career, including several of Friends. He started his TV career at 35, working on iconic shows such as The Mary Tyler Moore Show. More on these stories at townhall.com.
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8: Good morning and welcome to The Flatline. I'm your host, Rick Hughes, and for the next few minutes, please stick with me. It won't be long. Just about 30 minutes of inspiration, motivation, a kind of education, and absolutely no manipulation, because we don't try to con people. We're not going to ask you for money. We're not going to solicit funds. We're not going to try to sell you anything. We just want to give you something, and that's called the Word of God. We want to give you the Word of God to help you verify and hopefully identify God's plan for your life. If this is your first time to hear the Flatline Show, you'll be hearing something a little different. You might not have heard it before. But FLOT stands for Forward Line of Troops. And what we like to teach on this particular radio show is there's a main line of resistance you can put in your soul based on the Word of God. If you learn it and use it, it acts like a main line of resistance to stop the outside sources of adversity before they ever become the inside source of stress. That's why we say adversity is always inevitable. But, of course, stress is optional. It's up to you. So having a fly line in your soul is critical, and we'll talk more about that. But today is Dad's Day, Father's Day. I'd like to say congratulations to all you daddies that are doing your job in regards to your family. I promise you great dads are a wonderful thing, but it's not easy to be the dad God wants you to be. Let's take a look at the old Joshua in the Bible. You remember Joshua? The son of Nun, the tribe of Ephraim. He was born in Egypt as a Hebrew slave, same as Moses, same time. And he apparently linked up with Moses when Moses and Aaron returned after they got out of there and came back to seek the release of Israel from Egyptian slavery. Joshua was the man selected by God to be the successor to Moses, and he ruled Israel for 52 years, Moses only 40. But Joshua ruled Israel for 52 years prior to taking leadership. As I said, he was the aide to Moses for 40 years. You might be interested in knowing that when he was 110 years old when he died, Joshua 24:29. And it came to pass after these things that Joshua the son of Nun, the servant of the Lord, died, being 110 years old. That's right out of the scripture. I just read it. So to begin with, let me remind you of what Joshua said before he died. You know, it is appointed that a man wants to die, and after that, the judgment. You and I are going to die. There's no way around it. And now I pray that you're prepared for it. I pray that you've trusted the Lord Jesus Christ to be your Savior so that you will have that no more pain, no more tears, no more sorrow, where the old things are passed away and all things become new. That's your eternal life. But without the Lord Jesus Christ, there's no hope for you, because the Bible says, he that believeth not is condemned already, because he hath not believed in the only begotten name of the Son of God. So have you made that decision? I hope you have. Have you trusted Christ? I hope you will. Please do. Please do. And do it today. Now, to begin with, let me remind you of what Joshua said before his death. I'm going to read his words to you. Joshua 23:1. And it came to pass a long time after that the Lord had given rest unto Israel from all the enemies around about, that Joshua was waxed old and stricken with age. That means he grew old. He was 110. Remember that. After gathering all the elders and the heads of states of Israel, he issued a challenge. That challenge is found in Joshua 23:6. Be ye therefore very courageous to keep and do all that is written in the book of the law of Moses. Do not turn aside therefore to the right or to the left. Joshua 23:6. Be very courageous. Take good heed therefore unto yourselves that you love the Lord your God, and fear the Lord, and serve him in sincerity and in truth, and put away the gods, what gods are we talking about? He's talking about putting away the gods that your father served while they're on the other side of the flood and in Egypt, and you serve the Lord. And if it seems evil to you to serve the Lord, then you choose this day who you're going to serve, whether the gods which your father served that were on the other side of the flood or the gods of the Amorites in whose land you dwell. But as for me and my house, we're going to serve the Lord. Those are the words of Daddy Joshua. Be courageous. Love the Lord. Fear the Lord. Serve Him in sincerity and truth. In this passage, we're presented with the attitude of Joshua and his household. But there's no doubt, absolutely no doubt in my mind, that Joshua looked upon these Israelites as his children. He had loved and guided them for 52 years after Moses departed. So let's consider what Joshua told the children of Israel as he approached his day of departure. What words was he leaving behind? What did he want them to remember? Be courageous, he said. Be courageous. That's the first thing he said. Did you hear that? Be therefore very courageous, Joshua 23:6, to keep and do all that is written in the books of the law. Every father must teach his children to have courage. In the case of children who are believing children, having courage means to trust or have confidence in God. And that's known as what we call in the flatline of your soul, the faith rest drill. So if you are a father, you absolutely 100% must teach your children to not fear people and not fear circumstances. How can you do that? Isaiah 41:10, fear not, for I am with you. Be not afraid, for I am your God. I will strengthen you, yea, I will help you. Yea, I will uphold you with my right hand of my righteousness. And in Psalm 23:4, the old verse you should be familiar with, yea, though I walk through the valley of the shadow of death, I will fear no evil, for thou art with me, and thy rod and thy staff, they comfort me. There's no way that you should ever be controlled by fear, and no way your children should be controlled by fear. And every father must teach his children to conquer fear. One of the first things a young child must overcome is the fear of darkness. That's one reason why your children come get into bed with you at night. They're afraid of the darkness. And fear has to be overcome with confidence. Confidence and comfort. Fear of death is also one of Satan's tools that he uses to intimidate people with. In Hebrews 2:14-15, insomuch then as the children have partaken of flesh and blood, he himself, that's Christ, likewise shared in the same, that through death he might destroy the one that had the power of death, that is, the devil, and release those who through the fear of death, there it is, were all their lifetime subject to bondage. So you have to teach your children not to be afraid of death, not to be afraid of dying. And that's what Satan likes to manipulate and control people with, the fear of death. The Jewish people lived in a land given to them by God. Did you know that? So they had a lot to fear. In Genesis 15:18, on the same day the Lord made a covenant with Abraham, saying, to your descendants I have given this land from the river Egypt to the great river, the river Euphrates. You might remember that according to biblical history, when the Israelites entered the promised land, they were instructed to drive out several established nations, collectively known as the Canaanites. Specifically, the book of Deuteronomy named seven distinct groups that had to be driven out. The Hittites, the Gershonites, the Amorites, the Canaanites, the Perizzites, the Hivites, and the Jebusites. This task of driving all these different people out meant that there would be conflict, and the Israelites must have the courage to stand and fight. So Joshua reminded him, be courageous, be strong. Don't be weak, don't be a coward. And again, fathers, you must teach your children to not be afraid. Not be afraid. You might remember there was a time when they had no courage, that's the Israeli people. I'll tell you when it was. That was when Moses sent the 12 spies to scout out the land. Remember that? All but two came back and said, oh no, can't do it. Oh no, we can't win. There's too many giants in there, big people. And so the only two that were not afraid to fight the giants were Joshua and Caleb. This is described in detail in Numbers 13:14. You can read it for yourself. But the devastating thing about this was this act of cowardice cost them 40 more years of wandering in the wilderness. 40 years because they were afraid. in Numbers 14:33, "And your sons shall be shepherds in the wilderness 40 years, and bear the blunt of your infidelity until your carcasses are consumed in the wilderness." So the group of people that came up and would not go into the promised land had to die off before the next generation could go in. That's the way it was. 40 years later, they went in and they conquered the land, starting with Jericho. Now, there are going to be times in the future that Americans will be called upon to defend and protect their home. And fathers must teach their sons and their daughters to be people of courage. You cannot expect to be free and live in peace if you're not willing to defend your own home and your family. So Joshua told them, "Be ye courageous. Be courageous. Be very courageous." And then he told them to love the Lord with all of their hearts. Love the Lord your God. That's the next principle that Joshua taught. And he demanded that they should love their Lord. New Testament Christians know this as personal love for God. And that's our motivational virtue. Our Lord Jesus said it was the number one priority for every child of God. In Matthew 22:36, "Teacher, what is the great commandment in the law?" one of the Pharisees asked. And Jesus said to him, "You shall love the Lord your God with all your heart, with all your soul, with all your mind. This is the first and great commandment." So loving God is critical to have motivation, to have function. Motivational virtue. In 1 John 4:9-10, I'll read that to you. "This love of God was manifested towards us, and that God sent his only begotten Son into the world so that we might live through him. And this is love, that we love God, not that we love God, but that God loved us first and sent his Son to be the propitiation for our sins." So fathers must introduce their children to God. You have to do that, Dad. You have to introduce your child to God. It can be done in many different ways, but it's critical that they hear God loves them. When they are able to understand more about God's Son, then it's time to explain how Jesus paid for their sins on the cross and 3 days later walked out of the grave alive, demonstrating victory over death. But fathers have got to explain to their children when they go to their very first funeral that individual you see up there is not dead. That's just simply an empty body. He left his body to go to be with the Lord if he's a Christian. If he's not a Christian, that's not a very good thing to tell. Oh, well, he's in hell. But that's the truth. So if you want to be a good dad, teach your children to love God. Teach your children to be courageous, as Joshua was instructing the people there. Loving God means obeying God and worshiping God. Psalm 95, verse 6. "Oh, come, let us worship and bow down. Let us kneel before the Lord our Maker." So you must absolutely teach your children to pray and to pray properly. A lot of times people don't learn the proper protocol procedure in prayer. You have to pray in the name of the Lord Jesus Christ. You pray to the Father and you pray in the power of the Holy Spirit. You don't pray to Jesus. You don't pray to the Holy Spirit. You pray to God the Father in the name of the Son and the power of the Holy Spirit. You have to teach your children how to pray. Thus, they need to see you praying. They need to see mom and dad praying and understand that prayer is a very wonderful tool for your family. Next, Joshua told what? After he said, be very courageous and you must learn to love your God, Joshua next told his children to fear the Lord. You must fear the Lord. The word yare means be in awe or respect of the Lord. Be in respect of the Lord. 24:14-15, Joshua. Now therefore, fear the Lord and serve him in sincerity and in truth. What does it mean to fear the Lord? It doesn't mean to be afraid. It doesn't mean to be scared of him. It's often translated as reverence him or worship him. The phrase fear of the Lord occurs 25 times in the New American Standard Bible, what we call the NASB. That phrase occurs 23 times in the Old Testament and 2 times in the New Testament. Fear the Lord means to respect him, to reverence him. One of the Bible books you should read your children is Proverbs. You should read Proverbs to your children even when they're old enough to start understanding it. Because listen to what the right off the bat, Proverbs 1:7, the fear of the Lord is the beginning of knowledge. But fools despise knowledge and wisdom and instruction. So a fool doesn't want any wisdom, and a fool doesn't want any instruction. He doesn't want any knowledge. That's called arrogance. He said, yeah, I can do it my way. I don't need God. I go down to my way, highway. And most people like to do that till they run out of room. Then they turn around and start begging God for forgiveness. When the dead end shows up in front of their face, they know they're facing death, then they're ready to ask God to save them. But the respect of the Lord, Proverbs 1:7, the reverence of the Lord, the fear of the Lord, is the beginning of knowledge. In Proverbs 8:13, the fear of the Lord, the respect of the Lord, is to hate evil, pride, and arrogance, and the evil way. And the perverse mouth I hate, God says. One thing your fathers must do is you must teach your children how to spot evil. Now, unfortunately, I never knew my father. I didn't have a father. I mean, I had a father. Obviously, my mom bore me, but I never met him. He took off when I was born. So no one taught me what evil was. And you have to, if you're a Christian father, you must teach your children how to spot evil and avoid it. So I'm not just talking about sin. I'm talking about evil. Sin and evil are two different things. Sometimes we'll say that all sin is evil, but all evil is not necessarily a sin. What that means is that evil is a genius of Satan. It's his plan. It can be his quoting scriptures, when he quotes scriptures to Jesus in Matthew 4, but he twists the meaning of the scripture. What Satan pushes always is a counterfeit gospel. We know that to be human viewpoint, and as a father, you must teach your children, your children to avoid human viewpoint because it's evil. What is human viewpoint? It's promising something that it cannot deliver. Satan is the greatest counterfeiter known to man, and he uses organized religion. So salvation by works is evil, deception to its core. A father absolutely must make the gospel clear to his children. Here's what Paul says in Ephesians 6:4. Bring up your children in the nurture and the admonition of the Lord. Nurture is the word paideia, P-A-I-D-E-I-A. And it's translated chastening and admonition. And bring them up in the nurture and the admonition of the Lord. The word admonition is nousia, N-O-U-T-H-E-S-I-A. And that means instruction, instruction used to impart wisdom. Instruction to guide the way away from danger. Paideia, you can see the word paddle there. And nousia, you can see the word noose. So there's sometimes you teach them by paddling them, and sometimes you teach them by putting something in their brain. As a father, you must learn to know the difference, when it's time to paddle and when it's not. So how do we deal with that? Well, the first thing you do is you teach your child what to do and what not to do. And then if they're disobedient, if they disobey you, if they go against your authority, then it's time to do the paideia. But the nousia is the easy way. You can learn the easy way, or you can learn the hard way. And God does that with us, too. He's told you don't fornicate. He's told you don't steal. He's told you don't murder. He's told you don't do this, don't do that. And you did it anyhow. And now you're learning the hard way. Maybe you're in jail. Maybe you're carrying guilt for the rest of your life. Maybe you got some paideia coming. God won't tolerate your disobedience, just like a father should not tolerate disobedience from the children. Serve him. The Bible goes on to say, Joshua's words, I'm not quoting Joshua, serve him in sincerity and in truth. Serve him in sincerity and in truth. That word sincerity is a Hebrew word pronounced tamim, tamim. And it means wholeness or complete, undivided attention, integrity. Making his will priority number one in your life. That's what God wants. He wants you to put his will priority number one in your life. Serve him in sincerity and in truth. The Hebrew word ethmeth, ethmeth, E-H-M-E-T-H pronounced ethmeth. It means reliability or faithfulness. And so these two words indicate undivided loyalty and faithfulness. A father must teach his children not to play games with God. You know, sin is very dangerous. Thus, no child needs to test the waters of sin. But every teenager is tested and tempted by those whom he associates with. And this is one of the keys to avoiding sin. Don't associate with bad people. 1 Corinthians 15:53, do not be deceived. Evil company corrupts good habits. So the job of the Christian is to be an influencer, not to be influenced. One person once said these words, show me your friends and I'll show you your future. One of the toughest jobs a father has is to screen your children's associates. It's very hard to do because they go to school, they get around people that you can't see, people you don't know. They come under influence of bad teachers, bad coaches, bad kids sometimes. Never, ever doubt that Satan has his recruiters trying to influence and recruit your children. And remember all of this. Remember that all we can do is point them in the right direction. Pray all the time and love them even when they fail. Because most children will fail unless you have unrealistic expectations. I mean, you're not perfect, and they're not going to be perfect either. And that's why Rebound is so wonderful. Rebound is so critical. It's the only way we can be cleansed from sin, restored to fellowship. What I mean by Rebound is problem-solving device number one on the flight line of your soul. If you're a Christian, you're going to sin. You may sin in a mental attitude sin. It may be a sin of the tongue. It may be some kind of overt sin, such as stealing or whatever. When you sin, you break fellowship with God. It doesn't mean you're not saved anymore. It means you're out of fellowship. The only way to recover fellowship with God is to confess your sin. That's why 1 John 1:9 says, if we confess our sin, he's faithful and just to forgive us of our sin and to purify us from all of our wrongdoing. What that means is this. When you sin, you quench and grieve the Holy Spirit. By quenching and grieving the Holy Spirit, you're stepping out of line. You're still a child of God. You're still his child. The Holy Spirit hasn't left you. But you've quenched his power to help you and guide you. So you have to go to God and confess your sin. Every father must teach his children that principle. You must teach your son how to confess his sin when he lies to his mom and daddy. You must teach your daughter how to confess her sin when they do things they're not supposed to do. And why? Why not ask for your forgiveness? Well, sure, they should come to you and ask for your forgiveness. But you need to teach them to go to God as a Christian and admit their sin to God. And he said he would be faithful, he would be just, to forgive them and cleanse them from all unrighteousness. This is a verse you have to learn young, and you have to use it a million times in your life. Because you're going to commit a million sins. God's not going to kick you out of his family when you sin. He's not going to cast you aside when you sin. You may go under discipline. You may come under warning discipline, intense discipline. But you'll sin, you'll fail. Your children will sin and fail. You need to rebound, and they need to rebound. It's the only way to be cleansed from sin, the only way to be restored to fellowship with God. Unless you confess your sin to God, you try to make it up to God, try to promise God you're going to do better next time, that won't work. Go to God, admit what you did. I lied, I lusted, I whatever. And he will be faithful and just to forgive you and restore you to fellowship. You may have to do this 10 or 12 times a day. Did you know that? 10 or 12 times a day. Don't wait until you go to bed at night to do it either. If you know you sin, and confess it immediately, and he will be faithful and just to forgive you. That doesn't mean you need to be saved again. That's not what I'm saying. It means that you broke fellowship with God. You've quenched his Holy Spirit, and you're out of fellowship. Thus, you've got to confess your sin. Keep up with it. The Holy Spirit will remind you, even the ones you don't remember. The Bible said if we confess our sin, he's faithful and just to forgive us of our sins and to purify us from all of our wrongdoing, all of it, even the ones you don't remember. And then Joshua said, finally, choose you this day who you're going to serve. You are a victim of your decisions. Dads must teach their children how bad decisions limit future options. And a child must learn that they cannot play both sides. Either get with it or step aside. But God does not play games. Divine discipline is not fun, never fun, I promise you. But children must be taught that there are consequences of uncontrolled, flashy desires and loyalty. They must be taught the consequences of uncontrolled, fleshly desires and the loyalties of the flesh. So teach them about divine discipline, how it happens, why God uses it in your life sometimes. I'm sure you've been under divine discipline just like I have. Hebrews 12:6-8 talks about it. Those whom he loves, he chastens, scourges with a whip. There's sometimes the Lord has to take us out behind the woodshed to get our attention. So let's keep that in mind, okay? All right. Hopefully you've learned something today, Father's Day. Hopefully you've learned what you need to teach your children. Teach them what? To be very courageous. Teach them to love the Lord your God with all their heart. Teach them to fear the Lord and serve him in sincerity and in truth. And to choose this day who you're going to follow. That's a lot for a child to take in. And it's a lot for you to get information for you to give to your child. But it's critical. I congratulate you fathers that are doing that. I hope this again gives you some information on what you need to do in the future. If you're a father and you have children, it's a frightening situation, I promise you. I have four, my wife and I have born four children, three daughters and a son, and it's tough raising them. So praying for you, praying that you get it right, praying that God will use you in their life to give them the right direction as they go along the pathway of life. Hope you enjoyed this. I hope you'll be back next week, same time. We've added about 14 new channels, 14 new radio stations. So, you may be hearing this for the first time. I hope you'll come back the following Sunday. We'll be here, same time, same place. Until then, this is your host, Rick Hughes, saying thank you for listening to The Flatline.
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6: Good morning and welcome to Vermont Viewpoint. I'm your host, Brad Ferland, here at WDEV in Waterbury, Vermont. I'm just turning down the volume. It sounded like a truck driving through my ears now. Must be one of the other hosts needs it turned up a bit. So welcome to Vermont Viewpoint, and as always, thank you, listeners. We can't do radio without you. Have a great show today. We'll be talking shortly with Dorothy Dot Goulet, who is a Waterbury resident and has quite a great story. She's an artist now, was a longtime teacher, and we're going to be talking about her journey and had some health challenges that changed her course, and we'll talk about all of that. And then at 10 o'clock, Dr. Kathy Bullock and musician Matt Callahan join me. They're doing a Journey of Freedom concert up at Highland Center for the Arts. It's the discovery of a song composed by enslaved people planning a revolt in 1813. And they'll be talking about their music and the songs and abolitionists, and we'll get a little bit into Vermont and the Underground Railroad, which was a big part of our history here. So looking forward to that. Rainy weekend for all. It was, just how the landscape goes, and I guess it's going to be a little chilly tonight. I was out giving grain and stuff to the sheep this morning, and the mosquitoes are out, so it's a little challenging there. And our new lamb is vibrant. Starry is her name, and she is just a single birth lamb, which is unusual for our Finn sheep. But she is doing amazing. I think she's going to be an Olympic lamb at some point. So that's really fun. But I want to get right now to my show with Dorothy Dot Goulet. Welcome, Waterbury girl. Now.
7: Yeah, thank you. Glad to be here.
6: Yeah, it's great to have you. So, you were at an art show in St. Albans, mm-hmm. and that's where I met you, Maple Festival,
7: which
6: is very exciting for us in St. Albans. And you have this beautiful artwork, and we'll talk about that.
7: Thank you.
6: And you had been a teacher in St. Albans.
7: Right. I taught at the St. Albans Town Educational Center, so SATEC. I taught there for 6 years, and that was great.
6: And you were a French teacher?
7: Right.
6: Yeah. And one of your colleagues, Mrs. Brannon, told me that you actually exposed your kids to some interesting gourmet food of sorts.
7: I mean, it's not a proper French class if you don't eat some yummy things. Yeah, we did. So I grew up in Louisiana, so you know I just like to start the year with beignets, and so the French donuts, and that kind of hooks them, and they're really excited for the next food. So those are sort of benchmarks throughout the year, so that we get to a certain point and it's time for another yummy thing. So we've done fondue, things from different French-speaking places, so fondue, and I always like to end the year with escargot, which, you know, they get really excited about, and they're surprisingly open to trying weird stuff like that. So gosh, we did all kinds of stuff. So the fondue was a big hit, and the escargot was a big hit. All of it, they really love. Cheese, stinky cheese day. We do stinky cheeses, and they learn how to smell cheese, and how, yeah. You know, it's just fascinating for them. So super fun.
6: Escargot is not something I would think they would gravitate to, but they did, huh?
7: And it's like a trophy when a student tries it and loves it.
6: Yeah.
7: They always tell everybody, I ate a snail.
6: Wow.
7: They're so proud of themselves. It's like a badge they wear for the rest of the school year. So
6: I love that. Yeah. And that doesn't happen very often. I'm trying to adjust my chair. It's like it's stuck to the wall. It's so weird and squeaking. We'll have to get some WD-40 in here. I don't know what's going on. So you taught French from Louisiana originally.
7: Mm-hmm. Yeah.
6: Was there a French connection there for you?
7: So kind of. Just, you know, growing up in Louisiana, you sort of have the air of French is all around you. But I grew up in North Louisiana, which is far less French than the South. I did go to LSU and studied French, but I had a fantastic French teacher in high school, and I had, you know, I was fortunate enough to travel a good bit when I was a kid. My dad did a lot of travel, and I would go with him a lot of times, and so I kind of got the bug, and just happened to be have a tendency to love language and learn as many as I could and try to sound as French or as Spanish or as Italian as I possibly could.
6: Wow.
7: So that just kind of became a path. And so, you know, growing up there, you just sort of, French is kind of all over the place. But being in South Louisiana, where French is really in your face a lot, it's just part of the lifestyle is to, you know, be around French things. But I majored in French and political science in college, and became a French teacher, and 32 years later, here we are. So, you know, went all over the world and was lucky enough to do that.
6: And what age were you when you started French?
7: I was a ninth grader.
6: Okay.
7: Yeah, which is a good bit later than really what the ideal age
6: right,
7: is.
6: Right, right, right. So. And what about the French you taught versus the Louisiana Cajun French? Was there a difference?
7: So I studied standard French, and the Cajun French is just really old, really, really old French. So languages evolve in whatever direction they're going to. So the French in Quebec and the French in Louisiana are really, really similar.
6: Really?
7: And they're the same folks.
6: Yeah.
7: So the French in Louisiana is just very old, and then as it evolves, it develops with a lot of English in it, just because of the cultures that overlap and mingle. And so the French that I learned and the French that I've taught is standard French. And so it's usable anywhere around the world. And, you know, in Quebec, I have a lot of people that ask, you know, do you teach Canadian French or regular French? And, you know, French is French is French is French is French. You know, if you teach standard French, there's going to be accents that are different. There can be a few vocabulary words here and there that are different. But it's, you know, it's usable right down the middle, pretty much anywhere you go that is a French-speaking place.
6: So the Louisiana Cajuns were
8: Quebecois who go, it's too cold here, we go someplace
7: else. That's exactly right. Well, they got kicked out. But there's that. So I have actually had an experience at a sugar house in near Quebec City, and I was floored. I mean, not much floors me, but I was floored at, like, these are the same people. Like, it was like going to a shack in the swamp.
8: Yeah.
7: And, you know, the same music, and it was just great. So I had taken a bunch of kids for a week to Montreal and Quebec City, and that was one of the experiences that we had towards the end of the trip. And, you know, all the Vermont kids were like, oh, Sugar House.
8: Right,
7: boring.
8: Right.
7: Boring. It was actually one of the funnest nights that we had.
8: That's
7: really
8: so
7: cool.
8: Awesome.
7: Yeah, it's really fun.
8: And so Franklin County has a lot of French heritage and background. Mm-hmm. Did you get occasional students who were just fluent or not?
7: Not students, but a lot of parents who maybe grew up speaking French or had parents that spoke French. And a lot of the staff members also would, you know, speak French to me. They had grown up speaking French. So, you know, a little bit of French. A lot of people, their French is really rusty. And so, you know, there's a bandwidth of what they can chit-chat about. So, but it's great.
8: It was interesting. My mother was born in Montreal, and they spoke French fluently. They did not pass it along to us in Vermont. They wanted us sort of Vermontized, right? Mm-hmm. But then when she was 93 years old and dying, in sort of her dying week, she started speaking French out loud to everybody, you know.
7: Yeah.
8: It was very interesting.
7: It stays in you, you know.
8: Yeah.
7: I've studied languages, and, you know, I might not be able to recall it actively, but it's in there. I know it is, because if I try to speak French, it'll come out in any number of... I lived in Germany for a number of years, and my German is pretty decent, and so... I'll go to speak French, and all of a sudden, like, some German will just pop out. I don't know where it comes from, but it's there. It's all in there.
8: We are talking with Dorothy Dot Goulet. She is a contemporary watercolor and mixed media artist, and we're going to get into that. And when we were at the Maple Fest, seeing all your work, and we'll get into the tree stuff. You're just a remarkable artist. So
7: thank you.
8: So we're going to take a short break. We'll be back with Dot. This is Brad Ferlin, Vermont Viewpoint, here at WDEV in Waterbury, Vermont.
9: 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Acorn Youth Arts is thrilled to present Alanis Morissette's Jagged Little Pill, the musical, Saturday at 2 and 7 at the Barry Opera House. 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That's theater with an R-E. 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

0: morning. Welcome back. This is Brad Ferlin, your host of Vermont Viewpoint here at WDEV in Waterbury. Historic Waterbury, I like to say, and I'm reminded, with the State Hospital here for decades from the beginning of the century, and just a lot of history, and just a beautiful town, and it's got WDEV in it, and we love that, too. We are talking with Dorothy Dot Goulet. She's an artist, longtime teacher, as you were hearing, with French and a lot of other languages that you know, which is remarkable for us who barely can handle English. So you aren't a gypsy by trade, but you traveled and moved and got around.
1: I got the travel bug when I was younger, traveling with my dad, and once I became a teacher in Louisiana, I kind of had that bug, and my first few years of teaching were, as they are, really, you know, they're tough. You don't really know what you're doing, and you have to pretend like you do. And I had an opportunity to go and teach English in Poland after I'd been teaching French, and I taught art once. And I jumped at that right after the birth of the internet, and I think I kind of freaked out my parents. I'm going to Poland. They're like, where?
0: Yeah, Poland, of all things, right?
1: Right. Well, I found a job, yeah. And it was either that or Caracas, Venezuela, and I decided I would go to Poland. That sounded like a really fun challenge, and so I did. I went and I taught English for a year and business English and all kinds of interesting things. I did some voiceover work for a little while, creating English language learning materials. And so I did that while I was there. And and then came back to the public school system in Louisiana after that year and had a different perspective.
0: So how were you treated in Poland as a teacher from Louisiana?
1: So, the Eastern Bloc countries opened up and in like 1989, and so it had only been, you know, under 10 years that they had the opportunity to be exposed to a lot of Western culture. And so being an American, and you know, this is probably an overstatement, but, you know, a little bit of a rock star. Like, they were just so eager and hungry for freedom-related things, and so, you know, I'm just a normal person, but to them, I represented something that they'd been deprived of for such a long time, and so they'd all grown up, you know, the older folks, the adults and the older adults that I taught English to, they grew up speaking Russian. That was what they took, and they wanted to learn English, and there just was not a lot of opportunity for them to do that. And so when this English school opened up, then it just, you know, they flooded in, and everybody, you know, from age 5 to 65. So I had a bunch of different classes, and I taught little kids and medium kids and adults and extra grown adults. So
0: and was there any restriction politically of what you could share as a somebody from the U.S.?
1: Zero.
0: No censor.
1: Not at all.
0: Yeah.
1: No. And you know, the perspective that I gained is, you know, they just wanted to learn so badly, and you know, teenagers want to learn too, but they're not as eager about it. They may not know that they want to learn, and so the teaching people who just wanted what I had to offer was just a completely different experience. And so I was really thankful when I went back to the public schools. You know, I was a little kinder, a little gentler. I think I had just a different perspective. I think it made me a lot better teacher.
0: Yeah.
1: So.
0: And what about, you know, we look at the world that has a lot of angst going on right now.
1: Don't we ever?
0: But you get to Poland and you meet the people and you meet the children, you meet the elders, and there's a lot of goodness there, right?
1: Oh, yes.
0: Yeah.
1: I mean, there's a lot of goodness everywhere. If you know how to look for it, you're going to see it no matter where you look. Even if you think you're looking at something that it's devoid of goodness, it's there.
0: Yeah.
1: It's absolutely there.
0: And did people sort of take you under their wing as well?
1: Oh, yeah, absolutely. I had students take me out to dinner and, you know, it's very humbling because they're so kind and they, you know, they want to share what they have to offer and they're so thankful. That's, you know, that was, I think, probably the thing that softened me, if that's the right word, as a teacher more than anything else, is that they were so thankful, and it kind of is contagious when you're around really thankful people.
0: Yeah.
1: It makes you thankful, and you look at little things a little differently, and you're, the annoyance is a bit delayed. You can handle it a bit longer. You have more patience when you approach things from a position of grace.
0: Yeah. So it strikes me as brave to go from Louisiana to Poland.
1: Yeah, it doesn't feel that way.
0: Were in the plane, were you going...
1: What have I done?
0: Yeah.
1: Well, I was 25, and so you don't normally have that feeling when you're 25.
0: Just...
1: When you're 53, you do, immediately. But when, you know, I was so excited, and I was really nervous, and, you know, it was an adventure, and I kind of... I remember thinking, this isn't real. This is just crazy what I'm doing.
0: Mm-hmm.
1: But I was able to, you know, meet really cool people and people that taught me a lot more than I taught them, I think.
0: Yeah, what a gift.
1: And it was great.
0: Yeah, to get
1: super
0: away.
1: Lucky.
0: And then you came back to Louisiana.
1: I did. I went back into the public schools and... it's a long story I won't go into, but when I lived in Poland, I visited home in Louisiana, and I was traveling back after the Christmas break, and I met a woman who worked for the Department of Defense, and she was a superintendent in Italy, and we just got to chatting in the airport, and tiny airport in North Louisiana, and she was from there, and she had dogs, and so

0: I'd applied. So didn't hear anything for a couple of years, but when I was getting ready to go back to school after that return year to public schools, I got a phone call in the middle of the summer from a guy who said, "Hey, you wanna go teach on Guam?" Where? I had to get the atlas out.
1: Yeah.
0: Like, I know kind of where it is, but
1: yeah,
0: I mean, that's far.
1: So the universe so kind of calls you, doesn't it?
0: Well, you know, it's like I told you before, I'm a zigzagger. I kind of go like with whatever opportunity feels like it's going to be the best for me. And that was super scary. Going to Poland was scary, but going to teach for the Department of Defense, that just sounds so highfalutin and serious. But
1: so what was scary? What once you got there, was it still scary? Or was
0: For sure. Well, you have a little bit of imposter syndrome when you do something new. And so I just wasn't sure, you know, am I worthy? This is, you know, my salary, you know, many times over increased from the, you know, Louisiana public schools. And it was, you know, I settled into it pretty well and had great people that I worked with. And but, you know, going to Guam is far, far, far away.
1: Yeah.
0: It is not Louisiana. It is not Kansas.
1: Yeah.
0: It's, you know, it's in the Asia Pacific and it's in the middle of the ocean next to the Marianas Trench. And so it's very isolated and it's just, it was very soon, wow, this is the greatest decision I've ever made. So it was good. It was really exciting. And I taught U.S. history and French. And that's probably the year of students that I've kept in touch with. That's when I started keeping in touch with. And those kids are turning 40.
1: Were these Guam residents or were they international?
0: So this Department of Defense school system is all over the world.
1: Yeah.
0: And the students that go to those schools are stationed all over the world with their parents who are in the U.S. military.
1: Yeah, yeah.
0: And so these were Navy kids and Air Force kids.
1: Yeah.
0: And so some of the Guam kids, the, you know, born and raised, grew up on Guam. Some of them go to the Department of Defense schools as well, but mostly these are just, you know, Army, Air Force, Navy brats, Marine brats, that sort of thing. So
1: amazing.
0: Yeah, great.
1: And then at some point, you married a military person.
0: We'll get into that.
1: Yeah.
0: I did.
1: So we're going to be taking a short break. We'll come back and talk more with Dot Goulet, who is a Waterbury artist, and she's been a longtime teacher, as you heard. She's a brave traveler, as you've heard, zigzags. And there's a lot more to the story here, so stay tuned with us. I'm Brad Ferlin. This is Vermont Viewpoint here at WDEV in Waterbury, Vermont.
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3: Breaking news this hour from townhall.com. I'm Michael Herring. U.S. and Iranian negotiators in Switzerland for talks to work on key details of their interim agreement to end the Iran war. The interim deal between the U.S. and Iran is meant to stop fighting on all fronts, including in Lebanon. President Donald Trump has threatened to impose tolls in the Strait of Hormuz if a final deal isn't reached in 60 days. Meantime, Iran claims that it's closing the strait again this weekend. It's not clear if they've actually done that. Counting down to the midterm elections, House Speaker Mike Johnson says he's confident Republicans will hold on to their majority.
4: We've got great candidates, an extraordinary record to run on, a great environment, and meanwhile, the Democrats are going stock raving mad. As you can see, there's an insurgent left has taken over the Democrat Party. The Marxists are taking control. They're openly running as socialists and anti-Semites and everything else. And I really, really like our chances in the fall. I'm convinced we're going to win.
3: All 435 House seats are up, while about one-third of the Senate seats are on the line as well. Illinois Governor J.B. Pritzker, the Democrat, has signed off on a new package of taxes targeting the tech sector.
5: The measures hit digital advertising, cryptocurrency investors, prediction markets, and social media platforms, and are expected to raise more than $800 million a year. Illinois will also become the first state to charge social media companies based on user counts. Legal experts warn the plan could face constitutional challenges, and conservatives argue the taxes single out speech platforms and could chill online expression while tying up businesses in costly court fights. Ken Lorman reports.

0: reporting.
1: Bolivian President Rodrigo Paz has declared a state of emergency to empower the military to remove roadblocks set up by anti-government protesters this weekend. More on these stories at townhall.com.
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1: France is putting emergency services and military forces on wildfire alert because of a heat wave affecting parts of Europe. About a quarter of France is under a red heat alert today, with temperatures expected to reach 104 in some places. Monday is forecast to be even hotter. The Eiffel Tower and other Paris venues have set up misting stations to cool crowds. The government has ordered organizers of Music Day events to limit alcohol use to prevent emergency services from having to overdo it. Authorities are worried about people living in the streets and elderly folks in nursing homes. Russian bombs have struck an apartment building in the Ukrainian city of Kharkiv. Authorities say the bombardment killed at least one person and injured nine others, including a child. The attack happened early yesterday. A body was pulled from the rubble hours later. A Russian drone hit a civilian car in Kharkiv on Friday night in a strike that killed one man and wounded a woman. News and analysis at townhall.com. I'm Michael Harrington. Today is a big day for the Earth.
3: The summer solstice this Sunday marks the longest day of the year in the Northern Hemisphere and the start of astronomical summer. It's the opposite in the Southern Hemisphere, where it's the shortest day of the year and winter will start. The Earth's axis is tilted at an angle as it travels around the sun. Solstices mark the times when the Earth is tipped most extremely, either toward or away from the sun. That means the hemispheres are getting very different amounts of sunlight, and the days and nights are at their most unequal. I'm Haya Pinjwani.
1: Major League Baseball superstar Shohei Ohtani is a father again. The L.A. Dodgers player shared the news on his Instagram account. He and his wife, Mamiko Tanaka, expressed joy over the safe birth and thanked supporters. A photo of tiny feet and a blue blanket suggests he has a son to go with his daughter, who was born in April of 2025. Ohtani is known for keeping his private life very private. More on these stories at townhall.com.
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9: Good morning and welcome back. This is Brad Ferlin, your host of Vermont Viewpoint here at WDEV in Waterbury, Vermont. Bob Welch is my producer through the glass, filling in for Lee today, or they swapped. So thank you, Bob, for keeping the trains running. We are talking with Dorothy Dot Goulet. She's a Waterbury resident, but she has traveled the world, Poland, Guam, and Louisiana is a ways from here, too, actually.
10: Yeah. came to Vermont by way of Germany.
9: Okay, so how does one go from Germany to Vermont?
10: Well, one must first go from Guam to Germany, which is a leap. I got transferred, and I went to the Kaiserslautern area, which is about half an hour from the French border, which was perfect. And I was really fortunate to be in that situation. So I got to Germany, and I taught U.S. history and French and initially. And that was so great. And I had taken German in college, but it was a great opportunity for me to dig back into that and start working on my German again. So
9: yeah,
10: it was good. So I went, and you know, that was my next station for the Department of Defense Schools. And that town, city, Kaiserslautern, is near, there's a bunch of bases there, but there's Ramstein Air Base is there, and it's one of the largest expat community for Americans anywhere on the planet. And so there's probably 70,000 Americans there. I mean, it's, you know, you can't swing your handbag without hitting an American. So it's a very blended community, for better or for worse. I'm not sure all of the Germans love it, but that's okay.
9: Yeah.
10: You know, it does a lot of economic good for the area,
9: sure. And so, then how did you get from Germany to Vermont?
10: So I met my husband in Germany. He was in the Air Force, and we were there for, I was there probably almost a year longer than he was, and we kind of felt like the time was coming to an end. You know, a convergence of events and feelings sort of happened, and we had visited Vermont 3 times. During the summer, we were visiting his family in Massachusetts, and we were told, oh, you should go visit, you know, you should go visit Vermont. Vermont's lovely. So we did, and immediately fell in love with it, and decided we would come back here for a little weekend or so the next couple of years. And then we stopped coming to the States during the summer. You know, going to Louisiana during the summer is an experience. It's really, really hot.
9: Yeah.
10: And I don't happen to love hot weather. So coming here during the summer was lovely. So it just kind of was in the back of our minds. Like when we go back to the States, maybe we would think about going to Vermont. Why not? It's a lovely place. And so eventually that is exactly what happened. We just started kind of readying ourselves to come here. And could not be happier. What a lovely place.
9: So you taught in St. Albans, and COVID came, and something happened to you.
10: Yeah, that you heard about COVID?
9: Quite extraordinary. Yeah, I guess they passed me a note in study hall, actually.
10: Yeah.
9: So something extraordinary happened to you that was life-changing.
10: Yeah, for sure. I did my best to avoid getting it, like all of us. And especially Louisiana was a hot spot for a while. I think Mardi Gras happened and COVID was everywhere.
9: Yeah.
10: And so I lost some family members to it. Mm. And it's really scary. And so eventually in 2022, I did get COVID. I did not have a super severe case, but it wasn't an easy time. It was lengthy and I was very sick. But after that, I just kind of never felt right. And, you know, there were other things going on in my life. And so I thought, okay, I'm tired, I'm stressed, you know, whatever. But eventually I just felt sick. Mm. And it just kind of never, ever got better. And so it started like right before the school year started again in 2022. I got shingles. And I wasn't old enough to get the shingles vaccine.
9: Right.
10: And so I suffered through that. And still never felt quite right. And the shingles just kind of never went away.
9: Mm.
10: And, you know, you think you're losing your mind when you feel sick. And, there's the shingles rash, but there's the pain. And so the pain is excruciating.
9: Yeah.
10: And so that's kind of what never went away. And so trying to get some help, like, you know, what's wrong with me? So, anything that used to hurt a little started to hurt a lot.
9: Yeah.
10: And I got to where I was just increasingly exhausted. Teacher tired is kind of a thing, but this was beyond that. And so when you're walking around with an invisible number of conditions, you know, it's quite distressing. And so, you know, and that's not good for you either. So there were a lot of other symptoms just kept popping up one after another, and being at school, where, you know, it's my happy place, I started to get really dizzy and walking, and it's so strange. I'm told that it's not that strange, but to me it was very weird. I
9: yeah.
10: started to get super, super dizzy when I would walk down a hallway. And so that just got worse and worse. And so, I did my best, but I was really sick a lot. And,
9: yeah.
10: you know, teachers teach sick all the time. You go, you
9: yeah.
10: just go. It's a lot more work a lot of times to not be there than it is to be there and to know what you're doing. And it just sort of comes naturally. But I started to have to not be there. It was a 45-minute drive. That became exhausting. It used to be the best part of my day. I'd have my coffee. I'd think about it. I'm not a morning person. So
9: yeah.
10: that drive to St. Albans was great. But then it became not great. And it just was increasingly clear that something was not right. And I had to miss a lot more work than, you know, was normal,
9: yeah.
10: I guess.
9: Yeah.
10: And then, you know, I just pushed through until the end of that school year. And then the summer came and, you know, I have a break.
9: Yeah.
10: You know, I could kind of regroup and, you know, try to figure out what's wrong. And the next school year came around and I thought, okay, I can do it. I'm rested. I'm feeling a little better. Not 100%. I knew I wasn't, but going into that school year, I mean, immediately walking into the building, dizzy. So I pushed through. I did that whole next school year. It was really quite a nightmare.
9: Yeah.
10: I would only describe it as just almost a medical event every time I try to walk down a hallway. And so I could go straight to my classroom and then pretty much nowhere else. So it just kind of became clear by the spring that I could not continue to push
9: yeah.
10: like this.
9: Yeah.
10: And so I did a medical leave for the next year. And then, I haven't gotten well enough to go back and work in a school, unfortunately. That's where I'd like to be.
9: Yeah.
10: That's what I love. That's what I was kind of born to do. Not old enough to retire, very young. And
9: surprised you could even drive here.
10: I know, right? It's just down the hill. Nobody knows. So Yeah, so I kind of live my life as, you know, that is the first consideration of everything that I do is, you know, how much energy do I have?
9: Yeah.
10: You know, what can I realistically accomplish?
9: Yeah.
10: And I have to space out my activities. And, you know, I do have a really good specialist at Dartmouth in the infectious diseases clinic that's a long COVID specialist. And they do really good work and they support me super well. And, you know, there's a lot of us. There's a whole lot of us with long COVID.
9: Wow.
10: And, you know, a lot of people think maybe it doesn't exist, but I can guarantee you it does. And it's tough to walk around with an invisible condition.
9: Yeah.
10: So it's the first consideration in everything. So
9: that said, though, in 2020 around, you began painting watercolors that are beautiful. We do want to mention that you're in a book called Celebrating the Spirit of America.
10: Yeah.
9: I met you at an art craft show, and you pivoted, and you did it beautifully. How did that happen? Was it painful as can be, or was it the universe calling to you again?
10: So, you know, 2020 came and it kind of hit all of us in a different way, but we all got hit, right? So, you have to do something with your time, and I'm used to spending my time with kids and, you know, other like-minded adults and, you know, working hard to make a contribution. And so, you have to do something. So I decided, well, I'll buy a sewing machine and I'll learn to sew. My grandmother could sew and I always wanted to learn to sew. So I watched a couple of videos and I taught myself to sew, and I could hem. I'm a short person, so I could hem pants very poorly. And I decided I didn't love it. And so I was like, well, you know, I used to paint. I've always liked to create art. My grandmother always told me that I was a good artist, and so I believed it. And, you know, I decided I would start practicing art again. And I was always really intimidated by watercolor. I liked acrylics, and watercolor was just kind of the Wild West for me. So I started practicing, and that's what I really fell in love with. And so eventually my sister actually was like, you know, you could sell these things. And I was like, nah, I don't know. And then I tried.
9: Yeah.
10: And I did.
9: Yeah.
10: And it was like, okay, I'm hooked now. But that was not what I intended to do for a profession. I intended to continue being a teacher.
9: Right.
10: So I do, you know, I thought, oh, this is a great hobby. Well, it has become, you know, the thing that I'm doing, you know, the most of.
9: Yeah.
10: So I do still teach. I teach online. I teach quite a number of classes. I've picked up a lot of courses with VTVLC, the Vermont Virtual Learning Cooperative. It's like the Vermont Virtual High School. So I do still work with students, but it's a very different experience. It's not, you know, direct instruction and stuff. I, you know, I work with students individually going through getting courses that they need.
9: Yeah.
10: So, so I stopped teaching, but I started doing this, and now it's become, you know, the things that I do. So.
9: Yeah, no, it's amazing. We'll talk more about that. We're going to take a short break. We'll be back with Dorothy Dot Goulet, teacher, artist, traveler, adventurer, all of that. This is Brad Ferlin, Vermont Viewpoint, here at WDEV in Waterbury, Vermont.
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9: Good morning and welcome back. This is Brad Ferlin, your host of Vermont Viewpoint here at WDEV. I was sort of trying to dance to the bumper music, but it was a little slow. so we'll have to have some livelier. We are talking with Dorothy Dot Goulet. If you're just tuning in, she has been a longtime French teacher, worked in public schools in Louisiana and Vermont, and also in military schools in Guam and
10: Germany.
9: Mm-hmm. So just quite amazing. Made it to Waterbury, Waterbury, beautiful Waterbury resident.
10: Lovely.
9: And one of the things in your many hats is a book called Celebrating the Spirit of America. And you were chosen very prestigiously to be in the book, right?
10: Yeah. So back in 2009, I was selected as the Department of Defense Worldwide Teacher of the Year, which is a semi-finalist for National Teacher of the Year. And sort of unofficially, so all of the state teachers of the year, they select the finalist for the National Teacher of the Year. So I was part of that group. And the Chicken Soup for the Soul folks approached the program directors and asked for, you know, stories from all of the teachers. And so they published a book in 2010 called Teacher Tales. And so all of the state teachers of the year had contributing stories in that book. And so that happened. It was a long time ago. And then I got late last year an email from one of the publishers, and they said that, you know, we're publishing another book in May of 2026, and we have selected your story out of the thousands and thousands of our library since the series began.
9: Yeah.
10: And, you know, here's what we want to do, update your bio and all of that stuff. So this book was published early May. It was designed and intended to be a celebration of America. And a decidedly nonpartisan book in, you know, the landscape of, you know, rather partisan and divided opinions and politics.
9: Right.
10: And it's designed to kind of cut right down the middle and just, you know, highlight the things that we all can appreciate together. And so my story in the book, was really honored to be selected, and I'm really proud of that story. It's about a student that I had. He was an eighth grader, and he was super talented artist, and he was going through some tough times, and he drew pictures. He, you know, caused nightmares for lots of teachers, and had a great time as an eighth grader, and some people had not such a great time on his behalf. But he was placed with me sort of, I don't know, I guess I was a little bit of a babysitter, just sort of, I had a relationship with him that was gentler than maybe with his other teachers. And so he, you know, drew pictures, and he was incredibly talented. And at the end of the school year, his mother told me that I had been the glue that held his world together. And I just had no idea. I mean, he was a kid that, you know, I loved him, of course.
9: Yeah.
10: But he tested my patience and that of a lot of other people. But, you know, he's deep inside, he was troubled. And, you know, you have to think about that when you see a student that causes trouble.
9: Yeah.
10: There's something in there that you need to try to understand. And so he sort of coped with life by that outlet of, you know, being an artist. And so I don't know that that was as appreciated by the other people as it was for me, because I just thought he was a great artist.
9: So Teacher of the Year globally is quite an honor.
10: It is.
9: Am I hearing, though, what part of your success is the fact that you see into the person's world a little deeper, maybe, sometimes?
10: Well, I think if you're going to really make a contribution as an educator, you have to do that. You can't just, you know, stand up there and deliver curriculum, and you have to, you know, see the individuals in front of you and try to make sense of, you know, where they're coming from. Because if you don't meet them where they are, you won't get them.
9: Yeah.
10: So I think that's something that you learn through experience. But if you want to be a good teacher, and I think every teacher does, you have to do that. And I think maybe I had an easier time of it. I don't know. But, you know, I'm being selected a Teacher of the Year, you know, it doesn't mean that you're the best. You know, I wasn't even the best teacher on my hallway in my school. You know, we stand on the shoulders of, you know, all the people around us. And so that honor, you know, belongs to all the hundreds and hundreds of students that I've taught for teaching me, you know, how to be a kinder person, more understanding. You know, kids come from all over and they have all kinds of experiences I could never imagine. So you have to sort of be open to meeting students where they are, and that's what I've tried to do for 30 something years.
9: Now we only have about 3 or 4 minutes. You might want to do if she's listening, a shout out to somebody. Your mom.
10: Oh, my mom. My mama in Louisiana. Hey, Mom. I don't know if she's able to listen, but she'll hear it at some point. So
9: we'll have a podcast for her. She's probably very proud of you, and well she should be.
10: She's pretty cute.
9: So how do people find your artwork? You're here in Waterbury. You have an art studio in the basement. You call the cave, which is also a wine cellar.
10: It is. Well,
9: not a bad gig, I guess.
10: No, not a lot left either. But
9: so what? Where do they find your work? It's a beautiful work, and talk about trees too.
10: Oh yeah, well I was called the tree lady recently, and it was kind of funny because I didn't think of myself as the tree lady, but I do like painting trees. I think, you know, one of the things I love about Vermont is that it's so forested. Mm. And I just, you know, I love color and I love movement. And in watercolor, you can create both of those things. You can make it very vibrant. You can make it very dynamic. And I have painted lots and lots of tree landscapes, but I'm really more of a semi-abstract kind of painter. And I just kind of let it go where it wants to go. So that's kind of become sort of a signature. I have my work in a gallery in St. Albans, the Artist in Residence Gallery. I'm a member of the Current in Stowe, the gallery there where the library is. I don't have anything in there right now. And then I'm a member of the Shape Gallery in South Burlington, but I don't have anything in there right now.
9: So I want to mention, because we're going to run out of time, you also do pet portraits, which is so wonderful,
10: right? It's so much fun. Yeah, well, it's fun and it's sweet, right? So
9: And emotional.
10: Very much so.
9: Yeah.
10: Yeah, so I do pet portraits for people who, you know, want to give gifts or whatever. They want to memorialize a special pet. And I'm a pet owner. Those are my children. I have 2 cats and 2 dogs. And, you know, those are keepsakes that are special to people. And so I do, you know, that. So if people want to hit me up for a pet portrait, they can go to my website, dorothygoulet.com.
9: That's awesome.
10: Yeah.
9: And a lot of other things. All of your watercolors, they can get your book. You did a book called It's Beautiful Outside Today with Rusty Charpentier.
10: That is correct.
9: And you were the artist for that, and he was the writer. So A lot of hats. And I want to thank you so much for joining me today.
10: Oh, what an honor. Thank you.
9: It was really fun.
10: Yeah.
9: Find Dorothy.Gouet artwork at her website and at shows around Vermont. This is Brad Ferlin, Vermont Viewpoint. Coming up, Dr. Kathy Bullock and musician Matt Callahan. They're going to be at the Highland Center for the Arts. We'll be back right after this.
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9: Good morning and welcome back. This is Brad Perlin, your host of Vermont Viewpoint here at WDEV in Waterbury, Vermont. Just having a nice chat with Dorothy Dot Goulet, who is a contemporary watercolor artist here in Waterbury and also has traveled around the world, was a long time successful and teacher, and got COVID and long COVID and had to change her career, turned it to art, and has been journeying there. So taking adversity and turning it into something positive was a great thing to hear from her. And I'm really very excited about my next guests. They are going to be in Vermont at the Highland Center for the Arts for a performance called The Journey of Freedom, and that's on June 19th at 7 p.m. And I want to welcome to the show Dr. Kathy Bullock and musician Matt Callahan. Good morning to you.
19: Good morning. Good morning, sir.
20: Good morning.
19: I would say to call Matt Callahan the initiator, because the entire project began with him, Songs of Slavery and Emancipation.
9: Wow. Matt, you got good kudos right off the bat.
19: We are so happy to be here with you and your listeners. and to tell you about our exciting concert tour. Now, you can jump in right away because, you know, I'll talk forever. But I want you to know that we're in day three, isn't that?
20: Yeah.
19: Day three of our 14-day tour, singing these songs from the period of the 1700s and 1800s, songs that by abolitionists and by the enslaved that have not been heard, many of them in over 150 years. And we're going to historic Underground Railroad sites and spaces and sharing this music. And already it has been, oh, my gosh, so profound.
21: Well, we're so happy you're in Vermont. And I get, occasionally I get calls from David Kelly from Greensboro. And he goes, Brad, I got a great show coming up. And do you think you could get him on the radio? And here you are today. So thank you to David Kelly. Maybe he'll call in and say a few words as the show progresses. Dr. Bullock, you don't sound shy. You sound fairly enthusiastic.
19: I'm a retired music professor and a choir director. So yeah, you know, bring it.
21: Yeah. So what was early life for you? When did music hit your soul, and who helped you with that?
19: Okay, I was born in Washington D.C. But let me back up. I am a retired professor, retired from Berea College in Berea, Kentucky, for over 30 years as music professor. But I grew up and was born in Washington, D.C. My father was a Baptist minister there. We were in the heart of the Black community, civil rights movement. I thought everybody did this with the marches and the meetings and the signs and, you know, and talking about standing up for our human rights and all of that stuff, along with the music that permeated everything. So I went to school there in that city. I mean, we sang everything, all kinds of music, because nobody told us we could not.
21: Yeah.
19: And then I went on to undergrad and grad school, and then ended up at graduate music theory, and then went on to, I said, I can get a degree in this stuff? What? And so then I went on to Berea College, worked with the gospel choir there, did a whole lot of other kinds of music and styles and ethnomusicology, all kinds of stuff. And then I met the great Matt Callahan, and that was in 2018. And he can tell you about how this collaboration and project came to be. I didn't know if you had other questions for me before I turned it over to him.
21: Well, we can jump to Matt. I know that you are a musician. You play guitar. You sing. But where were the soul hit for you that you thought this is something for your life?
20: Well, first of all, from a musical point of view, discovering this particular song was an eye opener. Even though I had grown up listening to the Negro spiritual and had a great love and appreciation for African-American music, I had never heard lyrics like this before. And that sparked an interest in finding out whether this song was actually just an anomaly or, in fact, was representative. And the fact that there were traditions of rebel songs, songs of resistance, songs of revolution in every culture in the world made me think it only logical that the African-American people whose attachment to or expression of music is world-renowned would also have rebel songs. And why we didn't learn those or why we were unaware of them piqued my interest and made me want to do the research. So it was partly as a musician and partly from the standpoint of musical history and social history in general, that the research was inspired.
19: And so I'm jumping in. He did several years of research and uncovered these songs, many that had been purposely buried because they were radical in nature, and created this project where he pulled in friends from all over the world, actually, into the collection called Songs of Slavery and Emancipation. And so we will be singing songs from that collection.
21: Yeah, no, it's from...
20: I should add, I just want to add also to that the collection is comprised of 15 slave songs, 15 abolitionist songs, and there is a double CD. And you can actually look at the film, which is like a documentary.
21: So the first...
20: Are you there?
21: Yep.
20: Yes.
21: The first song okay. that you discovered, you said that was an eye-opener for you. And this was a song by enslaved people, and you talk about a revolt in 1813. But what specifically was that song about, and why did it attract you?
20: Well, I'll just read a little bit of the lyrics. Arise, arise, shake off your chains. Your cause is just, so heaven ordains. To you shall freedom be proclaimed. Raise your arms and bare your breasts. Almighty God will do the rest. Blow the clarion's warlike blast. Call every Negro from his task. Wrest the scourge from Buckra's hand and drive each tyrant from the land. Does that sound like something you're familiar with in the Negro spiritual? I don't think so.
21: Yeah.
20: So where did that come from? Why were those lyrics composed and why were they being sung? So this is the question, and it turns out, I mean, it took me 2.5 years to actually locate the music and the story of this. This is how buried this kind of information actually is. The reason that song was being sung, at least partly, was that this group of enslaved people were planning an insurrection, inspired by the fact that the British, who were just off the coast of South Carolina, were at war with the United States, and they were offering freedom to slaves who would rebel. And so this was the inspiration of this song, and the song itself was put to what was then the national anthem of the United States, Hail Columbia. So this explained the whole thing, and the context is so important because it didn't just come out of nowhere. It was people who had been not only enslaved.
21: Are you there, Matt? Yep. And... Dr. Bullock.
20: Turns out that insurrection.
19: Yes.
21: Yeah. So we lost you for a second there, Matt.
19: Oh, you have us now? Hello?
21: Yeah.
19: Okay.
21: Yep.
19: We're here. Hello.
21: Matt, are you still with us?
20: I'm here.
21: Okay. So was that a song of communication to about escaping or something like that, which we hear in some of the more traditional songs, or how was this used as a tool for its time?
20: I think that's a very good question, because actually that's what distinguishes this group of songs from the others that we know. In other words, these songs were shared amongst the enslaved population and with people that were conspiring with them to organized revolts, including, you know, fugitive slaves and also people who were supporters, abolitionists and whatnot. So they were actually used as organizing tools. There's no question about that.
21: Yeah.
20: And that's what the book documents. And mind you, these were planned either insurrections or revolts. They were organized attempts to overthrow the slave system. They were not attempts to escape. And that's where the difference is. Obviously, the two are related.
21: Yeah.
20: And more than 100,000 enslaved people fled through the Underground Railroad and other means between 1830 and the Civil War. But there were also these revolts, and this is the part that's usually written out of history.
21: Wow, that's quite amazing. We are talking with Dr. Kathy Bullock, and who is has so many hats, and we'll get into that. But she's directing and this event coming up, and musician Matt Callahan at the Highland Center for the Arts. We're going to take a short break, and we'll be back more with both of them and about the story that they're telling. This is Brad Ferlin, Vermont Viewpoint, here at WDEV in Waterbury, Vermont.
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21: Good morning and welcome back. This is Brad Perlin, your host of Vermont Viewpoint here at WDEV in Waterbury, Vermont. We are talking with Dr. Kathy Bullock and musician Matt Callahan. They're going to be at the Highland Center for the Arts on June 19th for a performance and also a workshop that Dr. Bullock is doing. The Jubilo Singers of Kentucky are part of this. And Dr. Bullock, I'm curious, Matt mentioned in the lyrics of this significant song, or the lyrics that he discovered in research, the that God was part of it. And what role did that play, religion and God, in terms of having this sort of bravery, I would say, both for the enslaved folks and also for the abolitionists? Was religion a big part of it or not?
19: Faith, belief in God, and religion was at the very core, the core of all of the work that was, of this work that was being done. Many of, Harriet Tubman herself talked about God gave her the vision so that she would have the power to go back and forth before the Underground Railroad during her rope every time, allowing herself to get into such dangerous situations. Sojourner Truth talks about how she got her name because of God speaking to her and through that light, and then she continued. Many abolitionists talked about the truth that God's people should all be treated equally and the same, and that it's something, a crime against God to completely have this slavery where people are treated as less than human. For black folk, especially when you think of people of African descent, if you go all the way back to West African, where the majority of the black folk came, the idea of a creator and belief in that creator and spiritual is core to life. And if you don't understand or believe that, then something's wrong with you. So those were some of the retention that were carried with people of African ancestry to the States and continued in different ways. All of it wasn't necessarily Christian, and some were adaptations in various ways, but it's something about having faith and hope that keeps you going, even if you cannot see the end within your lifetime.
21: Which is really...
19: But maybe your children's children will.
21: Yeah.
19: So that is something that permeates, or whether it's fighting for the freedom because it's something that's a God-given right for you to have.
21: Beautifully said. I want to go to the phone lines and welcome from up in Greensboro, David Kelly. Good morning, David.
6: Hey, good morning, Brad. I just wanted to call in and tell you how absolutely thrilled we are to have this group at the Highland Center for many, many reasons. First of all, that they'll be here for June 19th, and I think that's particularly thrilling since it marks the day Union troops arrived in Galveston, Texas, to finally enforce the Emancipation Proclamation and to end slavery in the United States. And so that makes it exciting. It's also exciting because I think Vermont had an important role to play on the Underground Railroad with enslaved people traveling from Brandon, Vermont, to Ferrisburg, Vermont, finally to Canada. And so it's exciting for that reason as well. And then I think we hear the echoes of the music Kathy is talking about in our music today, in our songs of resistance, through the civil rights movement, right through today, with some of the protests that are happening in our country today.
21: Well, thank you for that, and thank you for introducing me to the guests. I really appreciate it. And the Highland Center for the Arts is an amazing venue for them. So, Dr. Bullock, how about that? What David just keyed up, is history a lesson for today and the future?
19: Oh, my. Let the church say amen. You know, my daddy was a preacher, okay? But yes, absolutely, positively. I would also add to that, as we go to the 250th anniversary of this country, needing to raise those voices that had been silenced and that are core to our history is another connection that we make with singing these songs and sharing them. Absolutely, everything. Thank you, David. Yes, I'm so excited, and that's on track, absolutely, for times such as this. And I was hoping that I would be able to talk about only back in the 1800s and 1813, but we can talk about 2026. And we can still sing the same songs, March On, and You Will Gain the Victory, March On, You Will Gain the Day. That's one of the songs that we do. And we can sing songs about how long till we are done with this suffering here, and we can share about the inequities and the terrible things that happened during the slave trade. But the focus is not so much. I mean, it's honoring the people who did not just sit back and take this stuff. But they stood forth, they worked, they were on fire, and be influenced and inspired by that as we move forward today.
21: Yeah, it's quite amazing. And I want to return to you, Matt, because you were helping us with something, and that is that this wasn't necessarily about escape, these songs. This was about change. Can you help us with that some more?
7: Yeah, that was fundamental to the most famous or the largest scale insurrections that were planned. Gabriel Prosser, for example, in 1800, Denmark Vesey shortly thereafter, and others that are far less known. For example, the 1739 Stono rebellion, where people were marching down the road with drums, singing songs on their way to Florida, where the Spanish had offered freedom to any slaves who could get to them, and they were marching and singing behind a banner called Libertad, which was Portuguese or Spanish, they're not sure, because these were recently
20: These were African slaves brought recently to South Carolina. We're probably speaking either an African language or Portuguese. And there are many other examples, according to the pamphlet Negro Slave Revolts in the United States, 1526 to 1860, which is where I found the song. There were at least 200 documented rebellions. And these were, you know, there's a criteria for that, which I can go into. It's quite elaborate. But in effect, these were organized efforts, usually armed and aimed at more than simply personal escape, but to actually, they were aimed at somehow abolishing the slave system or getting outside it.
21: But with that was incredible risk, right? And not something... Well, go ahead.
20: Yeah, well, most of them, they were mostly defeated, and most of the leaders were hung or executed in one way or the other. One of the earliest songs that we have in the collection is the Dirge of St. Malo, which is in Louisiana Creek.

0: efforts. And in many cases, they were coordinated with abolitionists or supporters who were not enslaved people, but who recognized that the slave system had to be overcome.
1: Yeah, quite amazing. We only have a minute before the break, but Dr. Bullock, what I think I heard you say is, it wasn't about the moment necessarily, it was about the future, meaning they may not succeed in some of these revolts, but they knew it to be right. Is that correct?
2: Absolutely. It's the idea, without hope, the people perish, you know that quote. And so there was always hope and fire and belief. It's an amazing quality of the human soul. And that was the thing that carried on continuously. And yes.
1: And was there collaboration? We about a minute left in the towards the break, but was there a lot of collaboration between the enslaved people and the abolitionists at the time?
2: Oh, yes, absolutely. Some of the enslaved people, when they escaped, they were abolitionists.
1: Uh-huh.
2: So a lot of the abolitionists were black people who were either freed blacks or who had been enslaved before, as well as white people who would take their, you know, life in their hands to who would give their life to also fight against this, people like John Brown, but many, many others. So absolutely.
1: Yeah, quite remarkable. So there is a concert at the Highland Center for the Arts. We're talking with Dr. Kathy Bullock and musician Matt Callahan. Kathy is the conductor of this, and Matt, and who has researched this music. It's A Journey of Freedom at the Highland Center for the Arts on June 19th. At from 5 to 7 is a dinner, and then 7 p.m. is the performance. We're going to talk more about all of this in the next half hour, so stay with us. This is Brad Ferlin, Vermont Viewpoint, here at WDEV in Waterbury, Vermont.

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From our own studios in Halifax, Nova Scotia, Canada, this is the People's Gospel Hour, Tom Baker speaking. Today brings a third in the series of messages preached by radio pastor Perry F. Rockwood, Studies in Jeremiah, number 2. Today's message is entitled simply Chapters 10 to 13, but describes the deplorable condition of a nation which has turned its back on God. Why not phone and invite a friend to listen in with you? Our loving and eternal Heavenly Father, we live in a day when nations are turning their backs upon Thee. We live in a godless generation. Speak to hearts today. Wake us up as to how our nations, our society, is asking for the judgment of God. Bless today's message. In Jesus' name, amen. A warm welcome to our program. Please have your Bible open to the Gospel of Matthew chapter 12 for our Bible reading later in the program. That's the Gospel of Matthew chapter 12.

Now it's letter time. Our first letter today is from Saskatchewan. Thank you for the wonderful lessons you bring each Sunday morning at 6:30, our time. It is so consoling to know somebody is still using the old King James Version of the Bible. Thanks greatly. And some good news from Moscow, Russia. Thanks for your programs. I used to think Christians were stubborn and foolish, but I completely changed my opinion about Christianity when I listened to the People's Gospel Hour program. Now I can see that the Bible thoughts are sensible, and I like to learn from you. Our last letter is from New York. I just want to take a moment to tell you how much I enjoy your program aired on WDCX Buffalo, New York. I would like to offer you encouragement to continue in your endeavor to bring the word to the people of the way and also to those who may have lost their way. You do great good, so never underestimate the power of the word. May the great God of the universe continue to empower you and your staff. Your letters are so encouraging to all of us here. I thank each one of you who take the time to sit and write. Letters need not be long. A few words, a sentence or two, mean so much to us. Now it's Bible time. I'm reading today from the Gospel of Matthew, chapter 12, verses 1 to 13. At that time, Jesus went on the Sabbath day through the corn, and his disciples were anhungered and began to pluck the ears of corn and to eat. But when the Pharisees saw it, they said unto him, Behold, thy disciples do that which is not lawful to do upon the Sabbath day. But he said unto them, Have ye not read what David did when he was anhungered, and they that were with him, how he entered into the house of God, and did eat the shew bread which was not lawful for him to eat, neither for them that were with him, but only for the priests? Or have you not read in the law how that on the Sabbath days the priests in the temple profane the Sabbath and are blameless? But I say unto you that in this place is one greater than the temple. But if ye had known what this meaneth, I will have mercy and not sacrifice, ye would not have condemned the guiltless. For the Son of Man is Lord even of the Sabbath day. And when he was departed thence, he went into their synagogue, and behold, there was a man which had his hand withered. And they asked him, saying, Is it lawful to heal on the Sabbath days, that they might accuse him? And he said unto them, What man shall there be among you, that shall have one sheep, and if it fall into a pit on the Sabbath day, will he not lay hold on it and lift it out? How much then is a man better than a sheep? Wherefore it is lawful to do well on the Sabbath days. Then said he to the man, Stretch forth thine hand. And he stretched it forth, and it was restored whole, like as the other. May the Lord bless the reading of God's inspired, preserved, and infallible word.

Now a page from our Sunday scrapbook. But doctor, I'm that clown. Some time ago, a poor nervous wreck called on a famous London doctor. Said the doctor, you need to laugh. Go down to hear Grimaldi, the famous clown. All London is holding its sides, laughing at him. But the visitor straightened himself and said, doctor, I am Grimaldi. No, we cannot laugh away our fears, but there is one whose cooling, healing touch has still its ancient power. Jesus, the name that calms our fears and bids our sorrows cease, 'tis music in the sinner's ear, 'tis life and health and peace.

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Matthew 24:12. And because iniquity shall abound, the love of many shall wax cold. This text is referring to the condition of the world as we approach the great tribulation spoken of in the remainder of the chapter. Iniquity, sin, lawlessness abounds in our day, and very few we meet day to day have a genuine love for God or the Word of God. All the more reason for you and I, who know the Lord as Lord and Savior, to go out and reach as many of the lost as we can before the Lord comes. Many will laugh, they'll scoff, or just be indifferent, but God has some mixed in with the multitudes who want the peace that only God can give. Let's be active for Christ. 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Now, after a message and song, a message by Pastor Perry F. Rockwood.

0: Shall we pray? Heavenly Father, we are amazed as we think of thy love toward us. We are amazed as we realize something of the suffering and death of our Lord Jesus Christ in our behalf. We are amazed that he rose again the third day, and that today we serve a living Savior. I pray for each one listening in. Lord, be with those who are sick and aged, sorrowing and lonely. I pray today for marriages. I pray for homes. I pray for young people. I pray for many who are religious but lost. I pray for many who hope to be saved but will never make it unless they repent and come to the Savior. Bless the message today and meet the needs of the broadcast. In Jesus' name, amen. A great Scottish preacher, George MacDonald, said, "A man in sorrow is in general far nearer God than a man in joy. Gladness may make a man forget his thanksgiving. Misery drives him to his prayer." It is little wonder, then, that Jeremiah wept. For as we study chapter 10, we see the people replacing God with a substitute. People are always substituting something or someone for God. If you do not worship the true and living God, then you have a substitute for him. It may be self, money, fame, or other idols. In verses 1 and 2, the prophet says, "Hear ye the word which the Lord speaketh unto you, O hosts of Israel. Thus saith the Lord, learn not the way of the heathen, and be not dismayed at the signs of heaven, for the heathen are dismayed at them." God says that we learn the ways of the heathen when we follow horoscopes in the daily newspapers. Astrology has its roots in the heathen world. In verses 3 and 4, we have two familiar passages. "For the customs of the people are vain. For one cutteth a tree out of the forest, the work of the hands of the workmen with the axe. They deck it with silver and with gold. They fasten it with nails and with hammers, that it move not." There are some who interpret Jeremiah's condemnation of idolatry as referring to the Christmas tree. Jeremiah is not talking about the Christmas tree. He is talking about the worship of idols. He says the customs of the people are vain. He is saying that from the tree they have cut down, they are making themselves an idol to be worshipped. I am sure that no one worships a Christmas tree. It is used as a decoration, like vegetables at Thanksgiving. The problem here is one of idolatry. The first 16 verses deal with this awful situation. When people lose their consciousness of God, they do not lose their sense of the need of God, so they substitute the false for the true. Disloyalty darkens the apprehension of God, but does not destroy the necessity for a God. So man makes a God for himself. This is the sad story here of Judah. Notice carefully that the tree here is a tree killed. It is dead. Then it is a tree fashioned by human hands according to the mind of the artificer. It is also a tree decked with silver and gold. Finally, the prophet refers to it as being fastened down with nails in case it should sway. This is a picture of man as he makes out of something inferior to himself a God to answer the cry of his heart. Idolatry is present everywhere today as men worship dead saints and dead sacraments and dead religion in the place of the only true and living God. Jeremiah goes on and contrasts these idols with God. The idols are fashioned, God fashions. Idols are made, God makes. They are less than men and will never change. God is more than men and shall never perish. A final condemnation is that there is no breath in them. Verse 14, "Every man is brutish in his knowledge. Every founder is confounded by the graven image. For the molten image is falsehood, and there is no breath in them." The idols are vanity, and when men worships them, he worships himself and he becomes brutish. They are disappointments, and man is confounded by them. All this is contrasted by the revelation of the true God that runs through this chapter. God is great, and his name is great. God is true and living, and his voice is heard. God is the creator of all, the ultimate reality in every human experience. the difference between the idols and God is that man carries the idols while God carries the man. A man makes the idol. He must then carry the idol he has made. God makes the man. God carries the man he has made. False religion is the religion you carry. It is salvation by man's efforts. True religion carries you. It saves by God's grace alone, and then upholds you to the end of life's journey. Idols perish. God continues to live. Worship today on the whole is directed to a God that man has made. Our generation likes to pay homage to what they call God for an hour a week. But the rest of the week worships power, wealth, beauty, sensation, the pleasures of sin. This is idolatry. As we study chapter 11, we see that Jeremiah was commissioned by God to bring a solemn accusation against rebellious Israel. He begins by mentioning their sins of omission. Verse 8, "Yet they obeyed not, nor inclined their ear, but walked every one in the imagination of their evil heart. Therefore, I will bring upon them all the words of this covenant, which I commanded them to do, but they did not them." Jeremiah reminds them of how they refused to render active obedience to the covenant will of God. We all know what it is to be guilty of the sin of omission. For example, man is told to repent and be converted in Acts 3:19. Yet his heart remains hard toward God. Friend, how is it with you today? Is it a true sorrow for sin found within your spirit? Faith in Jesus Christ is a duty and a privilege. Yet you go on in your own willful way and try to cover up your sin with your religion. You know what the gospel is, and yet you disobey it. Many are living as though God does not exist. His name is mentioned only in cursing. Very few people read the Bible, and fewer still have time for prayer. As in Jeremiah's time, the problem today is that man is dead in trespasses and sins, Ephesians 2:1. How can those who are dead in sin perform actions which manifest spiritual life? Jesus said, "Ye must be born again." And until we have been truly regenerated and given new life from our risen Lord, we remain unaccepted of God. It is impossible to call yourself a Christian until you have been born again and Christ has come to live in your heart. God will not accept our profession of religion just because it helps us to live a good life or keeps us from adultery or robbery or other such sins. We must have wrought within us a righteousness that exceeds the righteousness of the scribes and Pharisees, or we shall in no wise enter heaven. John the Baptist said, "And now also the axe is laid unto the root of the trees. Every tree, therefore, which bringeth not forth good fruit is hewn down and cast into the fire." Not only the tree bearing bad fruit is burned, but that which is unprofitable is hewn down and cast into the fire. Friends, if we're saved, our lives will manifest the living Christ. In chapter 13, we have the parable of the girdle. Verse 1, "Thus saith the Lord unto me, Go and get thee a linen girdle, and put it upon thy loins, and put it not in water." The girdle is a sign of service. Jesus said in Luke 12 that his servants were to have their loins girded about. That is to say, they were to be ready for service. Jesus girded himself with a linen cloth and washed the disciples' feet in John 13. Jeremiah explains that Israel had been to God what a girdle is to a man. Because they had sinned, God said he would mar the pride of Judah and Jerusalem. Then the prophet spoke a second parable, saying, "Every bottle shall be filled with wine." This speaks of God's judgment upon them. Yet there was no mourning for their sins. Verses 15, 16, 17, "Hear ye, and give ear. Be not proud, for the Lord hath spoken. Give glory to the Lord your God. Before he caused darkness, and before your feet stumble upon the dark mountains, and while ye look for light." Listen, praise God that he has spoken through his word. The voice we are bidden to hear is the voice of God. How sad it is to see the multitudes of our day turning away from the plain teaching of the Bible. God's voice, as heard in times past by the prophets and apostles, is now silent, but his word abideth forever. The primary message for every sinner is the gospel message. The grass withereth, the flower thereof falleth away, but the word of the Lord endureth forever. And this is the word which by the gospel is preached unto you. 1 Peter 1. The way of salvation is clearly presented in the Bible. And friends, unless you're born again, you'll never enter into heaven. The message of Jeremiah in 13:15-16 is very clear. Hear ye and give ear. Incline your ear. Hearken diligently to what the Lord has spoken. Give glory to the Lord your God by hearing his word and obeying it. Verse 17, if ye will not hear, my soul shall weep in secret places for your pride. Oh, today we have pride of intellect with our so-called educated people wanting to think out a gospel for themselves. We have the pride of self-esteem. We do not want a gospel that humbles us, that represents us as fallen and depraved and wicked before God. We do not wish to confess that we are sinners, for we are so important in our position, in our prosperity, and in our public image. One of the most wicked forms of pride is self-righteousness. After all, they have been raised in a good home. They are religious. They go to church a few times a year. They support the church financially. They try to keep the commandments. They observe the sacraments. They are certainly not as other men are. They try, like Adam, to cover their nakedness before God with a fig leaf apron, the clothing of good works and self-effort, rather than putting their trust in the cross work of our Lord. May I speak to you personally? Friend, if you died today, where will you go? Now, I want you to give an honest answer. And you know it's an awful thing to be religious and to have a religion and even to have a church and still not be sure of heaven. Friends, there's only one who'll take you to heaven. My hope is built on nothing less than Jesus' blood and righteousness. I dare not trust the sweetest frame, but wholly lean on Jesus' name. On Christ the solid rock I stand. Jeremiah had to warn the people, give glory to the Lord your God before he caused darkness and before your feet stumble upon the dark mountains. If you are not saved, you are already stumbling in the darkness of sin. The true condition of the natural man is one of blindness. Ephesians 4, having the understanding darkened, being alienated from the life of God through the ignorance that is in them because of the blindness of their heart. It is because of the blindness that sinful man cannot see the awfulness of his condition before God. He cannot see the imminent danger of hell. He cannot see his need of a Savior. Jesus said, except a man be born again, he cannot see. He cannot see. He cannot see. To see is not a matter of mending our glasses for reformation or correcting our vision by education and culture or even by eye ointment religion. None of these can reach the root trouble, which is spiritual blindness. Friends, we need the light of the gospel. Light is knowledge. Ignorance is darkness. The light of the knowledge of the glory of God in the face of Jesus Christ. Oh, today come to that light. Christ is your light. Christ is your Savior. He's the only one who can save you today. Will you turn from your sin and self-righteousness and religion and church and come to Jesus Christ who died for you? I know every one of you will want to write in for a copy of these messages. I know they'll be a blessing. This broadcast is sponsored by the People's Gospel Hour, Halifax, Nova Scotia, Canada, B3J3A1. Our United States address, the People's Gospel Hour, Box 55862, Boston, Massachusetts, 02205. 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
3: And happy Father's Day. I'm Mark Robinson. We're just a little more than 48 hours away from the NBA draft. Starts Tuesday in Brooklyn. Washington Wizards have the first pick. Who's it going to be? Let's hear from draft analyst Jeremy Wu.
4: The strategy here is interesting. Darren Peterson will only visit the Wizards. He's not planning to go anywhere else. He's putting himself in position to go number one. He's trying to help the Wizards feel comfortable with him as a candidate after his weird year at Kansas. Now, DeBonsa, also very much in the mix. He went to Washington and Utah. He has, is a candidate in both spots. The Wizards have a tough call to make.
3: That's Jeremy Wu on ESPN SportsCenter. 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Group play in the World Cup continuing today. The U.S. doesn't play until Thursday. Americans have already won Group D, advancing to the knockout stage. How far can the U.S. go? Here's ESPN soccer analyst Stuart Robson.
5: They're going to have to play at their very best. 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They're going to have periods in games where they're going to have to defend well. They're going to have a bit of luck as well.
3: That's Stuart Robson on ESPN Radio's Game Night. Major League Baseball from Saturday. The Phillies over the Mets 15-3. Kyle Schwarber clubs three home runs. Bryce Harper hits for the cycle. What's going to happen tonight? Tune in to ESPN Radio. Sunday Night Baseball right here. Mets and Phillies, 6:30 Eastern is when our coverage begins. WNBA, Atlanta over Indiana, 113-96.
6: 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And coming up Monday, how should the Lakers approach their offseason? 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
7: Brennan Soresby plans to apply for the NFL supplemental draft after he had been ruled ineligible by the NCAA for placing more than 9,000 bets.
8: I am sure there's going to be some team that said, hey, good person, terrible mistake. We may have our franchise quarterback get him in our program right now.
9: It's a big deal, especially for teams who have multiple draft picks in the first round next year. 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
10: This might be the one thing that gets a general manager off the golf course and say, we might be able to get our franchise quarterback when we never would have otherwise.
3: It's Matt Myron here on ESPN Radio. 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I was at the taping with the one with Chris Berman. 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This Was SportsCenter is presented by Gusto. Have you listened to any of those yet, Zaz?
11: I love reminiscing because those, This Is SportsCenter, that was like prime late high school, early college age for me.
3: That's right. The one with Berman was really cool. Like, they had it in this little theater, and, he was telling stories. What I like about Chris Berman, many years ago, I started doing this here show, and I would, back before COVID, we would fly to Bristol every week to do it, which was
11: amazing,
3: a lot
11: right?
3: of fun. And we would do the show, and then we would go into a room, and we would watch the NFL games with all the ESPN announcers, which for me was like one of the coolest things ever, because I was just a kid from Kentucky. And Chris Berman and Tom Jackson would have leather seats in the room, right? Like, everybody else was sitting in plastic chairs. They got leather seats. And Chris Berman in real life is just like he is on television. Like, he'd be watching the games, and he would go, rumbling, bumbling, stumbling, the Raiders are up. And you would go, you're really like that. Like, we're not on TV now. Zaz, that's just what he does. Like, a guy would fumble it, and he'd go, yep. And you say that's
11: you're getting
3: really
11: commentary live in person, even though he's not on the air.
3: And he's on, just like he would be on TV. I kind of enjoyed that.
11: You're getting the full experience. I like it.
3: That's exactly right. Now, I got a text. There's a text machine that people can send me text, 772-774-5254. And one person writes, Matt Jones and Zaz is the connection I didn't know I needed. I listen to Levitard every day. So here's some background if you don't know Zaz. Because there might be some people listening here who haven't heard you on all the myriad of other ESPN shows you do.
11: Thank you.
3: And they might not know you.
11: Thank you.
3: Zaz loves Thai food. Is that true?
11: Yes, I love Thai food. Yes.
3: Why is that? Why?
11: Why wouldn't I love Thai food? It's delicious.
3: Okay, fair enough. Fair enough. You have a great Instagram algorithm.
11: I do. Yes,
3: what
11: I do.
3: What does that mean?
11: I think you know what it means. You click on the Instagram, you click on like the video search button, a bunch of pictures come up. I got a great one. You know what I'm talking about.
3: Well, okay. I don't know. I if you say so. And finally, you challenge your teenage sons to wrestling matches for control of the home.
11: What does that mean? I don't challenge them. I'm the father. I'm in charge of the house. I'm in control. They challenge me. All right. If they want to be king of the household, they're allowed to challenge me because they're teenagers. So they're of an age where if they think that they can handle the responsibility of being head of the house, they can challenge me. It's kind of like Black Panther, you know, and they can do it like every 6 months. If you fail, you got to wait 6 more months, but they can challenge me at any point once those 6 months are up. And neither one of them have been able to take control of the house for me. So challenging anyone. I'm in charge. They challenge me.
3: But your house sounds like Survivor. What do you mean they can challenge
12: you? It's like Hot Rod. Right? You know that movie, Hot Rod?
3: Wait. The one with Andy Samberg?
12: Yeah. It's like Hot Rod. He always tried to fight his dad.
11: No, I think it's more like Wakanda. It's more like Black Panther, where I'm the king.
3: At you. It's
11: but
3: not
11: if
3: like
11: someone
3: that
11: wants
3: at all.
11: To challenge, yeah, if listen, you think
3: not,
11: that you
3: stop.
11: Can challenge,
3: it's not
11: the
3: like
11: phone,
3: that. It's not like that at all. You need to take that.
11: It's very
3: back.
11: Similar.
3: No, it's not. It's right said Fred. That would be. It's like when the two guys fought to who got to wear the mesh shirt. That's what I think it looks like.
11: So I'm not challenging them. I don't need to challenge them. I'll live the rest of my life king of this house. All right. They can challenge me, but they can only do it once every 6 months if they lose.
3: Okay.
11: Which they've lost every
3: time. Sounds completely normal. Now, the Big 12, the Big 12 Board of Directors is going to have a call early next week to decide what to do about people with gambling issues. Brendan Sorsby, of course, admitted to gambling on games at Cincinnati and Indiana and then was declared ineligible. Then Texas Tech said they were going to play him. Then Sorsby decided to enter the supplemental draft. Texas Tech was like, no, we didn't say anything. We were just trying to uphold the integrity of the sport. One of the like weasel-y looking statements I've ever seen. Texas Tech fans especially are trying to defend their position. Long term, what do you think the legacy of this whole Sorsby fight is and the fact that he was kind of for a few weeks deemed eligible even though he ended up not playing again?
11: I really think that it's going to be a blip on the radar for Texas Tech. You know, I think once the season starts, you know, I hear, and maybe they'll be right, I hear people saying, oh, Texas Tech, they're the big villain now. They are the big villain going into next season for college football. I don't buy it. He's like
3: they would have been if he played, don't you
11: think? Oh, yeah. Yeah.
3: Okay.
11: If he played, but now he's literally never played for Texas Tech. And the season is going to start, and we're all going to move on from this. I don't think it affects Texas Tech whatsoever. They obviously look super shady. They lack integrity right now. But once the season gets going, it's a player who literally never played for them.
3: You're probably right. I mean, we have short memories. I do think it sort of feeds into this notion that some people have, which is whatever you think is wrong with college athletics, and I actually think less is wrong than most people do, but if you do think things are wrong, don't you think to some extent Texas Tech is the face of that in some ways? In part because they are a team just trying to, like, spend money to become a blue blood.
11: And just winning at all costs.
3: Yeah, and I'm not saying there's anything wrong with them trying, but doesn't it feel like to some extent when you think of the evils of current college sports, you think Texas Tech?
11: Yeah, but I think it's going to wind up being more of when we think of the evils of college sports, we're just thinking of it in totality. I don't think Texas Tech is going to wind up being the face of all the evil, you know, out of control rules, lawlessness in the NCAA these days.
3: If you were an NFL team, would you take a shot on Sorsby?
11: No.
3: I mean, I will tell you as a starting point, I'm kind of amazed that he's even eligible. I mean, in every other sport, if he did this, he's banned for life.
11: Yeah.
3: Why is it if he does it in college that all of a sudden it doesn't matter for his pro career? Is that not odd to you?
11: I mean, Pete Rose lost his livelihood, right? He lost his livelihood. Yeah. And
3: I mean, he's not the only... Recently, Porter, Chauncey Billups. I mean, some of those guys may go to prison, but like Terry Rozier... it's odd to me that he's just eligible for the draft.
11: Yeah, I'll probably be wrong. I have a hard time believing that someone's going to select him in the supplemental draft, but there's a lot of people who know a whole lot more than I do, and they think that he is absolutely going to get selected in the supplemental draft, and that teams are going to be pounding down the door to bid for his services in the supplemental draft. I have a hard time believing, and again, I'm probably going to be wrong, but I have a hard time believing that there's NFL teams out there that are willing to give up draft picks for a player who has a major gambling problem and would be the face of your team.
3: What if he's really, really, really good? Like, how good do you have to be for your principle to not be true?
11: Yeah, I think you have to be pretty great.
3: So let's just assume that some team out there thinks he's pretty great.
11: Yeah.
3: Okay, I'm not saying he is or not. I don't know. But let's just say there's some team out there that looks and says, you know what? This is a dude who would be a top 10 pick, and I can get him in the draft. Do you do it then?
11: Yeah, apparently, I think this year's draft, he was, like, if he was in this year's draft, he would have been the second or third quarterback taken, I think they said, draft people. Yeah, like, that's why he's going to wind up being taken, for the same reason that Texas Tech is going to be okay with all this stuff.
3: You're GM Zazz.
11: Do I want...
3: Let's say in your mind, this is a top 10 pick.
11: Yeah.
3: Are you going to take the stance of, and let's say you believe he's reformed and that he won't gamble again. Are you going to take him?
11: I would not, because now it becomes a thing. Every day, I'm wondering, is today the day that we find out that our starting quarterback, the face of our franchise, is back to gambling?
3: At some point, he does deserve to be forgiven, though, right? I mean, there comes a point... I don't know. I guess what I'm saying is I don't know that, like, life punishment has to be for gambling. We don't do that with other things. You can do serious crimes.
11: Yeah.
3: Crimes, I would argue, are a lot worse than gambling, and the league is going to let you back in.
11: You're right. I know it's a really easy thing to say where it's like, hey, you know, a guy beats up his pregnant girlfriend. He's allowed to play the very next week. What are we doing here? And, of course, in theory, you're 100% correct to have that problem, but... The problem is we're talking about one bad thing, and it's not a competition. I'm not trying to weigh which one's worse, but we're talking about one bad thing that happens away from the game and another bad thing that is happening and possibly spoiling the integrity of the game. And that's,
3: so for you, that's a can't be forgiven, at least in the realm of sport. Can be forgiven in life.
11: Oh, it can be forgiven.
3: Can't be forgiven in the realm of sport.
11: It can be forgiven. Like, I'm not sitting here saying Brendan Sorsby should have a lifetime ban. I'm not doing that. I have a hard time believing that an NFL team is going to give up a high draft pick for a potential powder keg that would be the most important player on their team. I have a hard time believing you're going to do that.
3: Do you think he'll be on however he gets there, be it the supplemental draft or as a free agent or whatever, do you think he'll be on a roster this fall?
11: I don't. Like, I don't think he's going to get a bid in the supplemental draft. Again, I'm probably going to be wrong because people are swearing that he's going to be very sought after in this draft. I have a hard time believing it. I really do.
3: Yeah. I think he's going to be on a roster. I don't know how, you know, I don't know the mechanics of how it will happen or what people will give up. I just think he's too talented for someone not to say. Because you mentioned about Texas Tech. This will be a blip on the radar.
11: Yeah.
3: I do kind of wonder if he gets in the league in a year, is it a blip on the radar? Do people go, oh, yeah, that was the guy who that happened to, but then they just move on to something else?
11: I think if he's a good player in the NFL in a few years from now, it's a footnote as part of his career. It's a footnote.
3: It's interesting. I don't know. I mean, I certainly don't think Texas Tech should be given less punishment than the kid. Because Texas Tech knew, once they knew what they were getting into, they still wanted him to play.
11: Yep.
3: And then they tried to act like it was some moral high ground.
11: Yep.
3: And I think that's ridiculous. Now, the U.S., we're probably looking at the best soccer team of my lifetime. I mean, Zazz probably goes back to that 1930 team. But for me, this is probably the best U.S. team of my lifetime. How far can they go? That'll be next here on Matt and Myron on ESPN Radio.
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18: With SRN News, I'm Michael Harrington in Washington. Vice President J.D. Vance and senior Iranian officials are set to formally launch negotiations this morning over Tehran's nuclear program, building out the fragile interim deal to end the war in Iran and keep the Strait of Hormuz open. The talks aim to solidify an interim deal to end the war. The negotiations are crucial for global security and the economy. Vance's arrival today delayed due to escalating fighting in Lebanon between Israel and the terrorist group Hezbollah. British Prime Minister Keir Starmer facing a crucial decision: step down or fight a leadership challenge from Labour Party rival Andy Burnham. Starmer has vowed to stay, but pressures are mounting as colleagues believe his time is up. Expectations are growing. He will announce a timetable for his resignation as soon as tomorrow. Burnham, recently elected as a lawmaker, is now in a position to challenge Starmer. Discontent has been building. This is SRN News.
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0: States. Right now, I am seeing videos as we speak in Atlanta, Georgia, where the Spanish national team is playing today, and it looks like an absolute party. Atlanta, a place that knows how to party. They don't need the Spanish to teach them, but I'm surprised. What, if I were to say to you, what song do you think the Spanish fans use to celebrate outside the arena? I'm not sure you would choose Jump Around by House of Pain.
1: Oh, but it's a great song. They should adopt it.
0: Well, they are doing it right now, and they are dancing in the streets of Atlanta, and the video looks absolutely amazing. I am enjoying the World Cup. I'm enjoying, you know, the games are fine, but I'm really liking the sort of cultural exchange.
1: You love the experience.
0: Part of this. Yeah, because soccer as a sport is, I mean, it's boring. Like, I like
1: Oh, I love soccer. You're not going to convince me.
0: You wouldn't say it's exciting, would you?
1: Yeah, I think soccer's great. Yeah. Yeah. I'm relaxed while I'm watching it, you know?
0: But you're not fought, like, to me, I sound like I'm a soccer hater. I'm not at all. I've been to the European Championships. I've been to the World Cup. I enjoy it. I enjoy it for the atmosphere. You're telling me you follow the footy, you understand the formations.
1: Right, yes, I would not describe it as boring. No, I'm not, well, I mean, I know what the formations are, but I'm not going to sit here and tell you that I watched the game and, like, I understand, you know, all of the strategy that's happening at once. No, I'm not going to be able to do that. But, I mean, I have a son who played travel soccer for years, so soccer was a major part of our lives for the last few years, every weekend, you know. I love soccer. I had season tickets for Inter Miami down here for several years. Of course, we have Lionel Messi who plays for us. And yeah, I love soccer. I don't find it boring whatsoever.
0: So with that in mind, Zlatan, who I think is becoming a minor star so far in the soccer coverage, he's very very plain spoken, to the point. He'll say whatever. He said yesterday that he did think that the U.S. men's national team has a chance to win the World Cup. He just gave a one-word reply when asked by the host. He said, yes. Do you agree with that statement?
1: Yeah, I mean, I think expectations change, right? We could say this about any sport and any team that we follow. Heck, you could have said it about the New York Knicks. You know, once they got to the second round and you know, they've won all the games in a row by double digits, it's like, no, it's not just about getting the NBA Finals. The goal is to be getting to the NBA Finals. No, now it's like, we better win the NBA Finals. Expectations can change. And I think that might be what we're seeing here with the U.S. because it's literally unprecedented what's happening here. The U.S., the six goals combined that they've scored in these two matches now equals, or maybe it's one goal fewer than the most goals they've ever scored combined in a World Cup. They're right there, only two matches in. It's the first time in World Cup history for the U.S. that they've won back-to-back games. So they've never accumulated 6 points through the first two games of group play. So what we're seeing is unprecedented. It looks like the best U.S. team of our lifetimes right now. And considering that they've already won the group, which means you're going to have favorable draws, not only in the round of 32, but also in the round of 16. So they're very likely going to they're not going to see a team that would be better than them until, doesn't mean they can't lose to them, but they're not going to see a team that would be better than them until the round of 8.
0: And That's not true.
1: No?
0: They'll play in the round of 16, Belgium. And while they can beat Belgium, Belgium is better. Belgium is a top 12 team in the world. They did get a favorable draw because normally in that round of 16,
1: I mean, right now, Belgium, who knows if Belgium even qualifies to make it out?
0: They're going to qualify. I mean, okay. they are still, I mean, look, if they don't, then that's a whole different situation. But Belgium has this older generation. It's kind of towards the end of their career that they are very likely to win that group. And if Belgium plays the United States, they will be favored. That doesn't mean the United States can win, but they will be favored. Belgium will be favored. But let me just go back, because I don't want to just throw damp water on everything. Everything you said is correct. I mean, this is the best U.S. team of our lifetimes.
1: Yeah.
0: They are doing things that nobody's done. They do have a couple of structural advantages. I do want to at least note, because no one else seems to note them. Because we're a host, we got put as a top seed in our
1: bracket. Correct.
0: No, that doesn't happen for us. Normally,
1: would they have been in the second tier otherwise?
0: Yes, probably. But normally we get paired with like a Spain or an England or a Germany because we are a two seed for like, you know, using NCAA tournament parlance. So we got a one. So did Canada, though, and so did Mexico. And that's an advantage of being a host. Now, we did get a group where we had no, to use the term, like minnows, nobody awful. And that was sort of unlucky, actually. So we would play three teams that in theory could beat us. We've won two. Turkey has nothing to play for in the next game. Neither do we. So I don't know what that game is going to be like. We got a favorable draw in the knockout round, right? Belgium is the Sweet 16 team. We could have gotten a lot harder team than them. They are beatable. It's looking like we're probably going to play Bosnia in the first round, a team they can beat. So, yes, a run to the quarterfinals is not crazy at all.
1: And I think once you're there, like, if you're in the quarterfinals,
0: then you sit there, then you see what happens, yeah.
1: Yeah, like if you're there, if you're in the final eight, then the expectation needs to change from happy to be here to let's win the whole thing.
0: And you would look, again, if things were to, and this can change because teams can lose, you probably would see Spain, which is either the best or second best team in the world, in the quarterfinals. And then I do think, Zaz, things like you're playing at home, this country gets wrapped up in it. You know, soccer, if you get lucky, something, you know, we saw Curacao get a tie yesterday.
1: Yeah.
0: So I do think it's interesting.
1: Spain played to a draw their first game, too, against Cape Verde.
0: Yes. So I do think it is a chance for this country to get wrapped up and for something special to happen.
1: Yeah, and I think you look at the performance from this team the first two games. You know, the first game, they crushed Paraguay. The second game, they beat Australia in a little bit of a different style. It was more of a grinded out type of performance against Australia. And I think it shows you're winning in different ways in the first two games, which I think is super beneficial. And not a small thing, they're going to get Christian Pulisic back at some point. Like,
0: that's
1: I don't think it's going to be in the third game against Turkey. I don't know why you would run him out there for that game, but they're going to at some point add their best player. Not a small thing.
0: I think they're also, and this is good for American fans, they're just fun to watch. Like, whether you think soccer as a whole is fun or not, these U.S. games have been fun. Like, you don't have to have any real prior knowledge of the sport. The U.S. has played an exciting style.
1: You like the crowd being behind them. It's fun.
0: Yes, and they seem like a likable group of guys. And so I do think this has been about as good a start for the United States as you could possibly have. The NBA draft is next week. Normally that'd be big news. We'll get to it next here on Matt Myron.
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6: There's a lot of teams that are missing a frontline starter, even though they're having good seasons. 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So there's every destination. 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
7: 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It's the Mets and the Phillies. Last night, Philadelphia crushed the Mets 15-3. Bryce Harper hitting for the cycle. Kyle Schwarber, oh, by the way, club 3 home runs. Don't forget the Men's College World Series in Omaha, Oklahoma over North Carolina. 9-3 Saturday in Game 1 of that best of 3 final. The Sooners go for the title today. 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
21: How great was that pitching performance by the guy for the Yankees? I think Schlitler, or whatever his name is.
22: Cam Schlitler.
21: I may have said that incorrectly. 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
19: Myron Metcalf.
21: I feel like, though, Mike McDaniel's the kind of dork who did break
23: it. There's probably a video somewhere of him.
21: I feel like he went to a school.
23: He did.
21: And he was, like, trying to fit in. And he was like,
23: jumping into a breakdance battle after school. 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
21: Here we go.
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21: It's former Myron. Miami Dolphins coach Mike McDaniel, Jonathan Zaslow's favorite team. Did you like Mike McDaniel during his time there?
5: I liked him a lot better when they were winning the first 2 years than when they were losing the next 2 years. All the quirky personality traits were a lot more fun the first couple years.
21: Did you get some of those like Lululemon or aloe pants that was a little short?
5: Did I?

0: So were you wearing those in honor?
1: I got my style. At this point in my life, we're not changing up styles. I got my style, Matt.
0: How would you describe your style, by the way?
1: T-shirt and mesh shorts. That's my style.
0: Mesh shorts?
1: Yeah. Want to be comfortable. Okay. Always comfortable.
0: 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The NBA draft is Tuesday and Wednesday. And as a college basketball fan, this might be the NBA draft that I find the most exciting and interesting.
1: Really?
0: In a long, long time. Yeah, because I don't know what's going to happen, right? Like, I think that, first of all, it's very deep. Where do your Heat pick, Jonathan?
1: 13.
0: Okay, so normally, I mean, you guys have done a great job over the years of finding players around there
1: yep.
0: that could be very helpful. But I think in this year's draft, there's a chance that the Heat, for instance, at 13, could pick the fifth best player in the draft. Like, that's really possible because once you get past the top four, there's really no consensus as to what should happen. And even in the top four, there's a big debate about you could make an argument for any of the top four of DeBonta, Darren Peterson, Cameron Boozer, and Caleb Wilson as being the first pick. So I find it a fascinating draft, even Jonathan, if there's not like one particular person that rallies everyone like Cooper Flagg did, I still find it very interesting.
1: Yeah, normally when you have a draft coming up where, like you said, we don't know who the top four picks are going to be, it's because, there's no real great players. That's the opposite this year. There are several potential really good players, great players, who are available at the very top of the draft, and we're not quite sure who's going to be selected. Even, I mean, when's the last draft where you didn't know who was going to go number one? All right.
0: It's been a while. Been a long time. I mean, probably that Markelle Fultz year was the last time with Jason Tatum and those guys.
1: It's like 8 years ago, right? Nine years ago?
0: It's been a long time. There's another thing that can happen here, which there are guys that I could see one day being the best player in this draft that will not go in the top four. So take a Darius Acuff.
1: Mm-hmm.
0: He could be a bust, but he also could be a superstar. I mean, depending on how, and, you know, John Calipari, his record with guards in the NBA is pretty amazing if you look at it historically. He's projected to go seventh to the Sacramento Kings. I could see him being the second, third best player. You got a guy like Nate Amint, who's projected 10th, that if you had done this draft earlier in the year, might have been third or fourth. You got a guy like Yaxel from Michigan, who was the best player in college basketball last year, projected to go as low as 17th. There's no way that guy's going to fail in the NBA. I just think it's going to be really fascinating to see where guys end up.
1: Yeah, the draft's going to be fun in and of itself this year, but also we have what feels like a lot of extracurricular activity. Now, granted, the main headline is Giannis and what's going to wind up happening there, but the way that the league operates now, and I mean, heck, you know, we mentioned it earlier with the Knicks and James Dolan and not wanting to go into the second apron, that is a real thing with a handful of teams, and it's why you're going to see a ton of player movement, which likely takes place at the draft, because we're talking about including the draft pick. So, now, Tuesday night has potential to be a whole lot of fun. There's a lot of rumors out there already. I think there's a lot
0: Giannis gets traded before the draft?
1: Yeah, I think it could happen anytime now. It could happen today.
0: And you think he's going to you, right?
1: Yeah,
0: I think he's going to
1: my house. Yes, right here. I have an extra bedroom. I think that he's going to be traded to Miami, yes.
0: Well, let me just give you an example of some of the things that I'm talking about for people who don't follow college basketball specifically. The Oklahoma City Thunder have the 12th pick.
1: Mm-hmm.
0: Says they could end up with a top five player in the draft in the 12th pick, which is like LeBaron Fylon, who in the draft I'm looking at is projected to your Heat. That dude from Alabama, you cannot stop him. He scores at will. You put him on a good team, he's going to be a major contributor. You put him, say, on Oklahoma City, all of a sudden you got another guard who can put up buckets. I don't know if he's a perfect fit there, but there are guys all up and down the draft. And this is the second part of it. Next year's draft, Zaz, is awful. Might be the worst draft I can ever remember. There are really no great high school players, maybe one or two next year. And most of the college guys won't be as good. I mean, you almost need to load up on the talent right now because next year's draft is nowhere near as
1: well. And next year, Matt, is also the first year of the new 3-2-1 system, right? Like, this is the last year of not just, hey, the tanking is going to allow you to get the best odds at the top of the draft, but next year they don't just draw the ping pong balls for 1-2-3 and then everybody else falls in line. They're drawing the order 1-16. They're drawing every lottery team, which is a massive change from what it's always been. So next year, I didn't know that. Next year, you're saying the draft is not very good.
0: Oh, it's terrible. There are people who follow this more closely than me that will tell you next year's draft. You may remember the Anthony Bennett draft, which I think was like 2013.
1: That was another year people didn't know who was going to go number one.
0: And that was the year, though, that, like, you go back and look at that. That was a horrible draft. I mean, nobody ended up really good from that draft. This one coming up has that potential of being just absolutely awful. But this year is stacked. I mean, I would go so far as to say, you look at the top 10 picks. A.J. Dabata, Darren Peterson, Cameron Boozer, Caleb Wilson, Keaton Wagler, Darius Acuff, Kingston Flemings, Mikel Brown Jr., Braden Berries, and Nate Amen. Zaz, you could tell me that any of those 10 guys will one day be an all-star, and I don't think I could argue with you. They obviously all won't be all-stars. That's not how it works. But you could tell me that any of those 10 teams got an all-star, and it would not surprise me.
1: Well, and that's that right there. And if people believe that, if general managers believe that, it's why it is that much more important for Milwaukee to make this trade before the draft on Tuesday night. And you make it either with a team that is in the top 10 or maybe just outside the top 10, like Miami's number 13, or you get yourself an extra pick. Who knows? Maybe you give your number 8 pick, which is what Milwaukee has right now. You have another first-round pick, and you move up even further into the draft.
0: They have 10. So let's just say they make the trade with the Heat, and they get 10 and 13. I'm just looking at this mock draft that I'm seeing. Obviously, it can be any players. They have at 10, Nate Amen, at 13, LeBaron and Filon. You might, if you make that trade with Miami, all of a sudden have your backcourt for the future from this draft. Like, if you're Milwaukee, you might literally have gotten your backcourt of the future in one draft. You just don't see that a lot, and that's why I think you're right. That trade's going to happen before the draft because this draft is so loaded, and it makes sense for them to do it.
1: Yeah, you really hurt yourself if you're saying you don't like the deals that are in front of you right now, so we're going to wait. I mean, if Matt's right and you decide to wait and maybe you trade him before next year's trade deadline, which would be crazy, you're essentially tanking another year of your team.
0: You shouldn't do that.
1: Then you're talking about acquiring a pick in next year's draft, which may not be any good. Yeah.
0: Would you take Dabonta number one if you were the Wizards?
1: Yeah, I mean, he seems like the safest pick, right? Like maybe Darren Peterson could wind up being better, but man, we're already talking about an injury history, in the 1 year he played college ball, you know? So, Dabonta seems like the safest, good bet.
0: I think Boozer is the safest if you just want to make sure you have a good contributor.
1: There's no way guaranteed Boozer, solid player.
0: There's no way Boozer's going to fail, okay? I also don't think there's any way Boozer will be the best pick in this draft.
1: Right.
0: So, you have to decide, do you want to have a guy that you know is not going to fail, but you're probably going to watch someone you've passed on be better?
1: Highest floor, lowest ceiling for Boozer.
0: I think that's exactly right. That's Boozer. Dabonta, to me, is highest ceiling, and his floor is not that low. Whereas Darren Peterson, Darren Peterson could be Kobe. He also could be, like, out of the league. Like, there is a little bit of that with him.
1: Yeah, he could be Kobe or could be O.J. Mayo.
0: Yeah, that's actually, I like that. I like that as a good duo. And I just don't know if you're the number one pick, if you've got A.J. Dabonta, can you take that risk?
1: Yeah. Yeah, we've been talking about Dabonta for over a year now, all right? And I think, a year and a half as being the number one overall pick. And I think there's a reason why. I know Peterson only worked out for Washington. He's not working out for anybody else.
0: What do you make of that? Like, what do you make of that?
1: He's trying to tell you that he's the number one pick. So, I'm not, like, that's how good I am. Washington, you should take me. I'm only working out for you.
0: If he, though, the problem for Darren Peterson is, you can't take him number one because of that year at Kansas. It just didn't work. And if it doesn't, a lot of guys have worked at Kansas. Bill Self is a pretty good coach when it comes to getting great players to play. It did not work there. And I think that means you just can't, can't risk it at number one.
1: And if you're Washington, like if you're going to take Peterson, I'll take him number one. Call up Utah. You got to make a trade.
0: Because Utah has known DeBonta since he was 15.
1: Yeah.
0: So Utah would definitely want to do that. It's 888-SAY-ESPN. It's Matt and Myron. We're going to do some headlines, all the secondary things in the world of sports. That's next. I'm Matt and Myron.
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0: It's Matt Myron here on ESPN Radio. What is this song? What are you playing? What is this?
12: I don't know. It's called Bright Lights.
0: Okay, we just hit, like, generic intros there.
12: Yeah, at this point. Okay. Yeah, this one. For this
0: all
12: one,
0: right,
12: yes.
0: You know what? They can't all be perfect. It's Matt Myron on ESPN Radio. He's Zazz. You may know him from the Dan Lebatard show and wrestling his children for control of the remote.
1: That's right.
0: I'm Matt Jones from KSR and this show, and it is now time for headlines.
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2: Sunday headlines.
0: All right, here we go. You know, there's a lot of things happening in sports, so there are things you might have missed, and that's why we bring them. James, what's up first?
14: Yeah, let's start with last night. The Phillies just beat up on the Mets 15-3. But just the offensive explosion included Kyle Schwarber. He hit three home runs, two in the same inning. Both were over, in that inning, both were over 450 feet. And then Bryce Harper, by the fourth inning, he had a cycle. He hit a home run in his first at bat. He had a double and a single in the third, and then he finished it off with a triple in the fourth for the cycle. Big offensive output for the Phillies.
0: That's the thing that's fascinating is to hit for the cycles as by the fourth inning. I've always thought the cycle as a thing was overrated because it requires you to hit.
1: Me too. I say that all the time.
0: Because it requires you to hit a single.
1: Crazy. Yes. Yeah. Yes. The cycle is the most overrated feat in all of sports. Yes.
0: Finally, yes. Well, good. I'm glad. So, well, because you have to get a single. It would be much more impressive to hit four home runs or four doubles.
1: That's right. Of course.
0: But nevertheless, that you do, I guess you do have to have some sort of skill to be able to hit a home run and a triple. So you have to be able to be fast and have power. So that's worth something, isn't it, Zaz?
1: So apparently, like James said, he needed a triple in the fourth at bat and he got it. Well, like, would he have stopped at third if he had a chance for an inside the park home run? Come on, it's the most overrated feat in sports this cycle.
14: What if you do it in order? What if you get a single, then a double, then a triple, then a...
0: That
14: a home run.
0: Is that a thing?
14: Are you
0: more in
14: on that?
0: Is that a thing that people say? Progressive cycle?
1: Yeah, he hit for the progressive cycle. Yeah.
0: Okay. Well, I've been working on my progressive cycle, so I'm glad
14: the show's presented by Progressive Insurance.
0: Now, look at you knowing how to. I will say, I was in the stadium when Ellie De La Cruz got a cycle, and it does get people amped up.
1: I don't know
0: if it's like. I don't know if it should, but congrats to Bryce Harper.
1: You only need a single to complete the cycle. So when the guy steps up to bat, the whole crowd is rooting for him to get a single instead of a home run?
0: Yeah, I think so. I think that's exactly what happens.
1: It's ridiculous.
0: But congrats. I will say, if you go look at the history of people who've gotten cycles, they tend to be some of the best players in the game. Whereas some of the other random stats, like a no-hitter, can be just thrown by some Joe.
1: Mm-hmm.
0: The cycle people tend to be pretty good. So,
1: cycle's
0: all right, what's next?
1: Yep.
0: Yeah.
14: All right, let's go to the World Cup. Scottish soccer fans have been having a blast in Boston over the past week.
1: Oh, they like to drink.
14: Exactly. The Tartan Army has
0: Tartan. Stop right there. Tartan. Stop right there. You can't go, the Tartan Army. Tartan. You sound like you just grew up in the sticks. All right, let's make it to where you, the Tartan.
14: Tartan, okay.
0: Tartan Army, not Tartan Army. The Tartan.
14: I misspoke. The Tartan Army. Has been taking over restaurants and pubs and drinking, like Zaz says, a ton of beer. Sam Adams says it's Boston Tap Room. Ran out of Sam Adams Boston Lager over the weekend because Scottish soccer fans drank it dry from Thursday to Sunday. The Tartan Army drank four times as much Boston Lager as it normally sells during a typical four-day holiday stretch like the 4th of July.
0: So 2 years ago, Zaz, I went to the European Soccer Championships and I followed Scotland around for 5 days. Just because they seemed fun.
1: Mm-hmm.
0: And they are wild. First of all, they're the friendliest people because they're just happy to be like out of Scotland and to meet people. And they're nice and they're exciting and they sing. What I like is that they sing, you know, they have their little chant, "No Scotland, no party." That's their big chant. And they'll do it anywhere. So I'm not surprised the city of Boston has fallen for Scotland. And honestly, it feels like Boston is a good city for Scotland. I could see why the Scottish fans like people in Boston. I think that's been a cool thing to watch.
1: They have been drinking Boston under the table during this World Cup. It is, how does a Boston Sam Adams bar run out of beer? That's
0: go
1: what happened.
0: Invite Scottish people. So I'm in New York and, they're here, too, a lot of them. And, you know, they wear their kilts, and it's a little hot to be walking around in a kilt, although I guess it allows some airflow up in that region. But
1: yeah.
0: I will say this. If you see a Scottish person, if you just say, "Go Scots" or whatever, they get so happy. So I'm pro-Scotland. They're going to kind of be on the border of making it to the next round. It'll depend on goal differential. We'll see what happens. What's next?
14: Last weekend, UFC Freedom 250 at the White House reached 17 million total viewers across U.S. and Latin America on Paramount Plus, a streaming company, announced Thursday. According to Paramount, the seven-bout card averaged 8.2 million viewers. 7 in the U.S., and totaling $17 million across the U.S. and Latin America. Seems pretty impressive for a streaming service to reach that, except for Joe Rogan said that 150 million people viewed it.
0: So here's my view. First of all, I didn't watch it because I don't really enjoy MMA. I know Myron is a big fan. Zaz, are you an MMA fan? Feels like something you would like since you fought your children.
1: I will watch it if it feels big. I watched last weekend, yes.
0: Okay, so I didn't watch it, so to be fair. I knew when I heard Joe Rogan say that he heard there was 150 million people watching it. I was like, all right, Joe, settle down. Because, first of all, it's on Paramount Plus. It's not when something's not on free TV, you're not going to get numbers like that. But this is why I have a firm belief. Life is about expectations. Set expectations low and then meet them. That's the way to do life. 8.2 million people is objectively a pretty good number for MMA. Like a really good number, actually. But when you say there was going to be 150 million people and it's 8.2, you look like fools. And they did that to themselves by not producing a reasonable expectation.
1: Well, and how could he have said 150 million? Like, there's not 150 million subscribers to Paramount Plus. They'd be the biggest streaming, you know, company in the world if that were the case.
0: That's crazy. So you watched it. Did you enjoy it? Did you enjoy the...
1: Yeah, I heard it was a
0: really good card. People were fighting their faces off.
1: Cool spectacle. I mean, a little weird, but cool spectacle. And yeah, most of the fights, all of them except for the main event, were, you know, ended early in knockouts. So that's always fun. And the main event was a massive upset as well. So it was, yeah, it was a fun card, but a weird scene. You know, they got the White House in the backdrop.
0: Yeah, I saw the flyover. That looked cool. I don't know, like, if that's the place to have it on the White House. But you know what? I'm not going to argue with people. Like, if you want to have, I don't know, Evel Knievel and that would like jump the White House, everybody at this point can do whatever they want. But the 8.2 million, I do think objectively, like, that's a great number for him. That's more than watch the Stanley Cup Finals, for instance. And the Stanley Cup Finals were highly rated. But don't say you're going to get 150 million people. You're like children when you make numbers like that. It just doesn't make sense.
1: Yep. Yeah. Eight plus million for a streaming service is a really good number.
0: Imagine the number you could get if you film Zaslo wrestling his children on the steps of the
1: White House. We're not giving it away for free, Matt.
14: That might be next. Who knows?
0: We are going to go back to the World Cup. It's taking over America, and it'll take over Matt and Myron next.
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21: Happy Father's Day. I'm Mark Robbins. It's the final round, of course, of the U.S. Open. Wyndham Clark has the lead by six shots over four golfers, including Scottie Scheffler. Now, only Arnold Palmer and Johnny Miller have ever made up a six-shot deficit in the final round of the U.S. Open to win the tournament. Scottie believes he can do it, too.
22: We want to be in these positions. This is why we practice and play, to have the opportunity to win golf tournaments, and that's what tomorrow is. You know, I have an opportunity to go out there and have a great round and give myself a chance to win the tournament.
21: That's Scottie Scheffler. Major League Baseball from Saturday. The Phillies over the Mets 15-3. Bryce Harper hitting for the cycle. And Kyle Schwarber hit three home runs. That's the Sunday night baseball matchup here on ESPN Radio, 6:30 p.m. Eastern. That's when our coverage begins. Now, yesterday on ESPN Radio, it was a solid matchup. The Central Division leading Brewers in the National League playing the NL East leading Braves in Atlanta and leading until the bottom of the ninth.
23: 1-2. Swing and a fly ball. Well hit. Out to right field. If it's fair, it is gone. It is gone. Goodbye. Home run. That's a winner for Atlanta. A walk-off for Ozzie Albies. 4-3 is going to be the final. When Albies comes through all the way around, he'll be mobbed at home plate. Wow, wow, wow.
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15: Hey, it's Michelle Smallman, and coming up Monday, now that the 25-26 NBA season is officially over, it's time to look ahead to the NBA offseason and which team has a chance to improve themselves the most. 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

0: Zaslow filling in for Myron. We are going to do some World Cup now. We're brought to you by Gusto. 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And to talk the World Cup, we need somebody who knows what they're talking about, at least somebody with a British accent. Because in America, we do not listen to people about soccer unless you have an accent or are Alexi Lawless. That's the only way. Although you could argue we don't even need to do the second part. Nadim Onuoha is joining us. He's ESPN soccer analyst, played at Manchester City and the aptly named Real Salt Lake. Nadim, thank you very much for being on here. It was nice to meet you.
1: Oh, honestly, it's a pleasure. I love radio as well. So this is a real highlight for
0: this
1: me.
0: This is the truest form of entertainment. Did you grow up listening to like BBC One on the games and all of that?
1: BBC One, Five Live. And when I'm back in England, I do work on radio as well. For as much as I get the chance to go to games and talk about things, I just love the way we can speak on radio. So it's honestly one of my favorite forms of earth.
0: I love it. You and I, we're already connected. Well, let's do something very sort of ethnocentric and let's talk about the Americans.
1: Of course, yeah, let's do that, yeah.
0: 2-0, best start for America in the World Cup ever. They've looked great. Now, on the one hand, they've played two teams that were not contenders, but they've also looked great in those games. How serious should we be? We've had people say, look, this team can win. Zlatan said that. And then there's people like me going, hey, hang on just a second. Where are you on the America train?
1: Well, Zlatan saying things is obviously like a topic in itself, so I'm just going to push that to the side for now. But what I would say, from having watched them play, I think that first game against Paraguay was a shock to many, because I think most people thought that they would win, but it was the manner in which they did so. You know, to essentially be that dominant, because we speak about the US team and it tends to only revolve around the likes of like Pulisic and so on. But you got a chance to see some of the other stars within that team and what makes them really, really good. And they dominated a Paraguay side that doesn't get dominated by anybody. So that's really significant. And I felt like a big moment in the tournament. And then days pass and you're hearing this war of words between basically the nation of Australia and USA. It's going to be this, it's going to be that. Don't underestimate us, say Australia. And then USA says, okay, sure, let's have a battle. But we're still the better team. So I think the fact that they've won those two games is significant. But it's the nature of the performances, because for as much as the first game looked the nicest, from a purist standpoint, they showed real character in the second one, which is probably what's going to help them, I think, go as far as they've ever been before.
2: So how much better can they wind up being than what we've seen once Pulisic gets back in the lineup?
1: I think with Christian, it's the, I know over here there's big talk about ceilings and floors, and he does raise the ceiling in terms of how he attacks. I think the speed that he has, the experience that he has, and the drive and desire that he has, because essentially this sport, as is the case with many sports, like speed kills, and unless you have somebody that can match you up in that manner, then you will always be, you know, an excellent player. And I think he's got that with the skill as well that he has. So I think from when he comes back in, he offers them a different way to play to say how they did against Australia, which they'll probably need, because the further in you go towards the tournament, you start to realize the strength that you have, everybody else has as well. So that's when the stars really come to the fore. You know, for example, say Messi and Mbappe in that World Championship final 4 years ago. So I think it'll be good to see when he comes back. I think he's probably in some ways frustrated that he's not been a bigger part of what has been a very big story. And I think if he comes back and he's motivated and wants to prove a point that he's still the guy, then yeah, I think it can make a big difference.
0: America got kind of fortunate. We're talking to Nadim Onuoha. I'm going to get that. We're going to keep having you on.
1: Little by little, we'll get that. We'll get it. Don't worry.
0: We'll get there. Listen, I'm from the hills of Kentucky. We don't meet a lot of
1: Natives. It's all good. It's all good.
0: The USA got a fortunate draw. Like, we were the highest ranked team in our group because we're the host. Then even you look at the round of 32 and the round of 16. Bosnia looks to be the likely round of 32 team, then potentially Belgium in the round of 16. That's a pretty fortunate draw for America. Let's just say that's who they get, Bosnia and then Belgium. How do you like that run for the United States?
1: I think you would have to be positive just because, essentially, like for the U.S., you know, obviously the same for Canada and Mexico, like you're playing at home. You are playing in front of tens of thousands of fans who are there to support you. So whoever, you know, the USA play against in these, like, through this tournament, like, it'll always be harder for the opposition. And Bosnia and Herzegovina, it doesn't feel like a lot, doesn't feel like culturally significant, and it feels like a game which the USA should win. But if we were to change that name to, say, Italy, then people would be like, oh, that is a tough draw. But Bosnia beat Italy to qualify for this World Cup.
3: That's true.
1: So you cannot take them for granted. But again, I just have this real belief in the USA that from a matchup standpoint, until they meet somebody that is as strong, as dynamic and driven as they are, then, you know, I'll always favour them. And yeah, you could say the draw has been fortunate to them, but they still need to win the games. And, you know, the draw, with all due respect, was also fortunate to Turkey. And they've lost two games. It's the same group as the USA. They were fancied to be a team that maybe could finish top of the group as well, but they haven't done so. So you can only play what's in front of you, but they're playing with real pride, momentum, and a real belief that, you know, they can make history.
2: Nathan, what do you make of what's going on with Ronaldo in Portugal?
1: Okay. So this
3: He's old. He's old. He can't move, Nathan.
1: Don't do that. Don't do that. I'm 40 years old. Don't do that. I think in some ways, the aging superstar is a really interesting debate, because Ronaldo and Messi, they're so far ahead of absolutely everybody else. You know, there's a different discussion that will always be had around those guys. But for Messi with Argentina, you have a nation and people talking about him where we don't mention his age ever. We talk about people being the right fit to play around him because he's one of the greatest, if not the greatest of all time. Whereas because Ronaldo plays a slightly different role, the discussion is, well, is he valuable anymore? Which is a crazy thing to think for somebody so significant. But I see it in some ways. But I think for the last game where they drew, I think it was Roberto Martinez just didn't set the team up right, because Ronaldo will be led by service. Messi is the service and the finish at the same time. You know, he has the ability to roam and have a greater impact in the game. But for Ronaldo, if the team's not getting it right, he can't really have those moments. So I think I'd always choose to start him. And not least of all, because, you know, in the biggest moments, would you really bet against him? You can look at all the, like, oh, this minute, that minute, and so on and so forth. But if there's a big moment towards the end of a game, would you really be surprised if Ronaldo takes it and, you know, makes history for Portugal?
3: That's interesting. You're the first person I've heard as a soccer analyst kind of taking up for Ronaldo. Yeah. It's good. Yeah, maybe it's that you're the same age.
1: We're the same age. We're both just as culturally significant for the game of soccer. So, yeah, you know, that's the way it has to be.
3: Well, let me ask you about the country where you played most of your career, in England. I think because they started at the end of the tournament, like their first game was 6 days into it, people kind of forgot about them. They won easily against a good Croatian team. Are they kind of a dark horse contender? We're used to England losing in painful ways for our British friends. Are they going to change that this year?
1: Well, to be honest, unless you're winning a World Cup, you do tend to lose in painful ways anyway. You know, everyone's got their own stories. But I think what's different with this England side compared to all the ones that have been in my lifetime in particular is that they have a genuine belief that they could be and possibly should be making it to at least the semi-finals of a World Cup. This is given the fact they've played in the last two European Championship finals. Obviously, they've lost the last two, lost to Italy and lost to Spain 2 years ago. But they compete on that sort of level. And when it comes down to things like odds, they are, say, third or fourth favourite. And you know, on their day, they can do it. You've got a guy playing up front in Harry Kane, who's playing for Bayern Munich, who's one of the top goal scorers in all of Europe. You've got somebody playing behind him in Jude Bellingham, who's playing for Real Madrid. You've got stars everywhere. And you've got a manager on the sideline, which I think is probably significant, Thomas Tuchel, the German, who doesn't have the same trauma that previous English managers have. Because one of the toughest things, and maybe we've seen the same effect with Pochettino for the US, you don't carry the trauma of a nation when you do that job if you're from somewhere else. Instead, you see the objective. And I think Thomas Tuchel sees that objective and he makes decisions. And he's not scared to make big decisions because legacy-wise,
3: he left people home, right?
1: He's left some big stars at home and he'll take some big stars off in games as well. Because if it feels right, he'll just do it. And obviously, there's no guarantee that he will make the difference. But yeah, England are a sneaky team, sneaky, sneaky team to make it into the last rounds, because whether they play well or they don't, for some reason, they always end up in that sort of mix at the end anyway.
2: Nathan, what will be the best game today?
1: I think if you are somebody that just loves to see, like, attacking play, I think Lamine Yamal, we've just seen that he's going to be starting for Spain. So I would always tune in to watch him. And I think on paper, I don't think that's necessarily the best game, but I think he's possibly the best player of the whole slate today. Mm-hmm. And when we talk about, say, players and talk about him in particular, we're talking about Spain need Lamine Yamal back. You know, they lack the creativity, so on and so forth. And we did a segment this morning on ESPN2. And then at the bottom of the screen, showing after all his achievements, he said he's 18 years old. Like, he reminded of the fact that he's essentially, you know, he's more or less a child. a child that has all the potential in the world. So yeah, I'm going to be interested to see how he performs, because if he performs well, you can start to believe in that Spain team again after drawing their first game 0-0, that maybe, just maybe, you know, this will be their year.
3: And a child who was hanging out at the Walmart in Chattanooga, Tennessee.
1: Hey, listen,
3: and that's in and of itself.
1: That's deeper unique level humility that, you know, we know plenty of other stores where he could be going. But, you know, fair play to him.
3: I don't always go to Walmart, because then you're amongst them in Walmart.
1: But maybe that's how I can tell he's a child. He's
3: done it. I'll finish with this, Nadim. Americans like two things. They like to pick a favorite to cheer for, and they like an underdog. Let's take America out of it, because we're going to root for our country. Give me a favorite that you think is the favorite to win the whole thing, and then give me an underdog that's like one notch below that, that could do what Morocco did 4 years ago and make a run to the semifinals.
1: Okay, so the favorite is France. France have got one of the best attacking lineups that probably world football's ever
3: seen. I can't cheer for the French, just for the record.
1: Hey, listen, I didn't ask you to. All we're doing is just stating facts for now.
3: Okay, all right.
1: Just stating facts for now. And I think in terms of an underdog, I'm going to give you an unlikely underdog due to their history, but Germany. Germany aren't many people's favorites to win this whole thing, because under their coach Nagelsmann and their build-up to the tournament, they're going under the radar. They're not going to win it. They're not going to win it.
2: What a finish last night.
1: Exactly, yeah. And I think the fact they scored 7 in the first game, the fact that they beat an Ivory Coast side, a Cote d'Ivoire side, who are a really good side coming out of West Africa, I think they're sneakily going about their business. And there's nothing more dangerous than a German side that's, like, underappreciated and being written off, because they will always find a way to be competitive.
3: I watched Germany's game yesterday. And when they hit the goal to take the lead, a man threw a pretzel all the way across the bar and hit a woman in the face. Now, I don't know if that's good sign.
1: I disavow that.
2: Salted or unsalted?
3: I didn't get to see the salt level, but it was a happy throw. He wasn't angry.
1: Yeah, of course. If you're prepared to waste money to throw pretzels at people, then yeah, I guess you must be in a good place.
3: Nadim Onuwa, I have enjoyed having you here. Hopefully we can do it again next week. And good luck, and enjoy the rest of the World Cup here for ESPN.
1: Nadim, you will see me again, no doubt.
3: And enjoy West Hartford. I hear you're staying there for a month. It's beautiful this
2: time. Lovely.
1: That's where the fancy people go. Thank you for
3: having me. That's where all the fancy people go. Where will Giannis end up? We will. Nadim might have an opinion. We won't ask him, though, but we'll do it next here on Matt and Myron.
4: 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The spotlight shines on a heated rivalry. Mets step into hostile territory to face Kyle Schwarber and the Philadelphia Phillies. 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
5: I don't think I was prepared for the kind of togetherness that I saw involving my Knicks brethren. Eric in New York, your Knicks, my Knicks. We finally do it.
6: With SRN News, I'm Michael Harrington in Washington. Vice President J.D. Vance and senior Iranian officials formally launching negotiations this morning over Tehran's nuclear program, building on the fragile interim deal to end the war in Iran and keeping the Strait of Hormuz open. The framework signed last week. Now top American and Iranian negotiators are in a 2-month sprint to reach an agreement on the technical details that hold massive implications for the world economy and for global security. France is putting emergency services and the army on alert for wildfires because of a heat wave affecting parts of Europe. About a quarter of France is under a heat red alert today, with temperatures expected to reach 104 degrees in some places. Monday is forecast to be hotter. The Eiffel Tower and other Paris venues have set up misting stations to cool crowds. The government has told organizers of music day events to limit alcohol use. This is SRN News.
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18: The Miami Heat have been trying to get Giannis for months. We have no deal.
19: If anybody can make that kind of trade where Giannis is going to fit your basketball team, to me, that team makes the most sense if you're the Oklahoma City Thunder.
20: If I'm the Boston Celtics and I haven't won a championship in a couple of years, bringing Giannis in, if I can fit him into what I do, I think that would be the perfect fit.
21: I don't think you have to rearrange your franchise for Giannis. I do think Giannis would be better utilized when he has strong leadership from a head coach and starting from a front office.
3: Because of this topic that's coming up, I'm going to say something that I don't think I've ever said in my life. I'm really glad a person from Miami is here.
2: Oh, there you go.
3: I've never said that sentence before about anything. Because in general, Miami people, you know, but not in this case. Jonathan Zaslow is here with me on Matt Myron on ESPN Radio. And you're the perfect person to have on. Because the question is, what's going to happen with Giannis and what's going to happen with LeBron? The amount of words that have been said on ESPN networks about those two topics over the last 10 years could fill up a stadium. But now it's the moment of truth, at least for Giannis, and maybe for both. It is time to determine where he's going to go, and most people believe it's going to be the Miami Heat. Are you, as a Heat fan, excited about the opportunity, and how do you think Giannis will do if the trade ends up being to Miami?
2: I'm excited for being relevant again. You know, like I miss my team being front and center of all the conversations in the NBA, of being a championship contender, of being interesting. And certainly for us down here, we're looking for something new. It's been the same old for several years now. So that part I'm very excited about. And what would the Heat be if they acquired Giannis Antetokounmpo? I mean, they would immediately have one of the best front lines in all of basketball with him next to Bam Adebayo, and then you're trusting the organization to put together a really good team around them. And that's where you're getting, you know, a lot of the opinions out there where why would Giannis want to go to Miami when, you know, you're going to be giving up everything around him, and what are the Heat going to be able to do there? Well, first of all, giving up everything around him, this is a team that missed the playoffs this past year. Okay, so, you know, how great are, you know, all the depth that you're worried that the Heat aren't going to have? Well, which one is it, you know? Or is he going to a team that wasn't any good? Or is he going to a team that actually had some depth, though? So I look at this Heat team over the years. Whenever they acquire a superstar, be it Shaq, be it LeBron James, be it Jimmy Butler, whenever they've acquired these guys, every time, they've either won the championship, or at the very least with Jimmy, they've gotten to the championship round multiple times. So as long as this franchise acquires the superstar player, I trust that they're going to be able to figure out all the ancillary pieces and have this team as a championship contender.
3: That was kind of going to be my question. So you do think they can put enough around him
2: yes.
3: to be successful. Now, the other option seems to be the Celtics and Jaylen Brown. I listen to a lot of Bill Simmons, and sometimes he frustrates me, but he tends to be in the ballpark of correct with Celtics things, and he's kind of said he thinks Jaylen Brown is potentially likely to get moved this year. If you're Milwaukee, do you make that trade with the Celtics that's basically for Jaylen Brown, or do you make the trade with the Heat that would be Tyler Hero and then probably draft picks?
2: I have a hard time believing that the Bucks would keep Jaylen Brown in this spot, because the trade that the Bucks are going to make, they're signaling, they're waving the flag, we are rebuilding. Well, you can't rebuild with the players making $300 million. Like, that's not how you rebuild. So it would be a multi-team trade if they were to trade for Jaylen Brown, where you move him somewhere else and you get a bunch of draft picks for him, which I would assume would be very easy to do, which is why I don't believe that Boston is actually offering Jaylen Brown. Because if Boston's offering Jaylen Brown, the Heat don't have a chance. Like, that offer is better than the Heat's offer. So if Boston is offering Jaylen Brown, what are we still doing here? Like, what? How has that deal not been made yet? So I don't believe that Jaylen Brown is actually on the table in this scenario here. If he were on the table and you're Milwaukee, you're trying to decide, okay, the picks that we would flip for Jaylen Brown, are they better than the draft picks we would potentially be getting from Miami? That's what you're talking about here.
3: On the other side, you've got LeBron James, who is not going to play. It's hard to know. Does he stay with the Lakers? They have his bird rights. Or does he go to Golden State and become what is essentially like, what was the movie where all the old guys, the action stars, got together for like
2: the
3: one
2: Expendables.
3: Last? The Expendables. So this would be like the Expendables. You go one more go around with all the old fellas. It would be fun. It would be like seeing the Eagles on tour one last time was for my uncle. But would it be a basketball team that would matter? My inclination is no, but what do you think is the most likely LeBron destination?
2: The Lakers. I can't see it. I guess if he winds up leaving, Golden State seems to be the obvious answer, because, hey, at least you're staying in California. Easy flight to go see your family. You're not going to pick up your family in what could be your very last year and move them somewhere else. The family stays. That's an easy private flight from San Francisco to Los Angeles. You want to visit your family. But I don't see him leaving the Lakers, especially when, you know, he adapted to that role of, you know, second or even third option at times really well the last part of the season.
3: It is probably for him, it's not a money decision for LeBron, right? Like, he doesn't need the money.
2: It's a respect decision.
3: Okay, fair enough. It's a respect / basketball decision. Isn't Golden State a more fun exit for LeBron than being on a Lakers team that's going to be, as we would say in the mountains, fair to middling?
2: I mean, I don't agree with that. This past year, I mean, you look at what they were this year. They were a top four team in the Western Conference. That's not fair to middling.
3: They were, but that team's not going to win it. But neither is Golden State. So, I mean, you could argue, but I think he's going to get more. The problem for LeBron with the Lakers is he is a second-class citizen on that team. He is not the primary option, and he won't be in Golden State either, but there would be something more special about, let's give Steph and LeBron their flowers together on their way out, than on a team where LeBron often feels like a third option and sometimes a dude where people are kind of like, hey, man, get out of the way a little bit.
2: I think you also have to consider, you know, he is starting to show age. And when I say that, I mean as far as, like, he's not healthy all the time anymore. No. He's never going to be a guy that plays a ton anymore. And that could be really hard to age gracefully in a brand new location. That fan base doesn't care about how you age. They just want to win. Where in Los Angeles, at least there's a sense of, this is our guy. He's been here for 8-9 years. So you got to be careful where you decide to go.
3: Yeah. I do wonder to what extent the Lakers fans, though, are going to want to have another year of that. But I guess maybe that'll happen. We're going to talk a little College World Series and more with our guy Ryan McGee. That's next on Matt and Myron.
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13: 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Jonathan Zaslow filling in for Myron. 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
16: Nah.
13: I just, they cannot put me with someone who knows Tyler Childers. 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I would think, Ryan, you know Tyler Childers. Am I correct?
17: Yes. And I know him because he sings actual country music as opposed to, a dance song that people claim is country music.
13: See, I've had this conversation with your guy Marty, and he gets mad because Marty tries to act like the country music now is real country music, and that kind of annoys me because you and I both know it's not.
17: Yeah, well, the only reason there's no one on planet Earth I would rather be than Omaha today. But I was a little bummed that Chris Stapleton was playing in Charlotte last night. I didn't get to go because that right there, that's country music.
13: But what's the common denominator of both those guys, Tyler Childers and Chris Stapleton? Where are they from?
17: Yeah,

0: from America. That's where they're from.
1: Kentucky specifically is where they are from. All right, you are at the College World Series. I feel like, Ryan, that over the last 5 years, the College World Series has grown in popularity in general. And I feel like I've heard more talk about it in the last 5 years than I have before. But this year specifically, that feels like that hasn't been true. And I wonder if it's NBA and NHL finals being good, the World Cup. I know you're there, but have you felt like for whatever reason this one just hasn't connected quite as much?
0: No, everyone here feels actually completely opposite of that.
1: Really? Okay.
0: I'm actually really surprised to hear you even say that, because I get it. The World Cup is going on. I get it, all that. But the ratings have been through the roof.
1: Have they? Okay.
0: Attendance has been through the roof. The fact that we've had in the last – North Carolina is the only repeat customer in the last 3 years. So we've had 23 out of 24 teams. Or have been new to the College World Series over the last 3 years. And it's easily one of the most competitive tournaments we've ever had. I wrote a column about it last week about, while we're so breathlessly trying to create parity and manufacture drama in the college football playoff, and we're screwing with the NCAA basketball tournament, I said, leave college baseball alone. Because, I mean, we had West Virginia, who'd never been here and owned this city the entire time they were here. We have Troy, who'd never been here. And the people of Omaha now, I see them. I went out to dinner last night and just random Omaha people wearing Troy stuff. And St. John's, UC Santa Barbara. All these teams were competing and wrestling to the ground all these superpowers. And we got Oklahoma, who's not, all due respect to them, that's not a big college baseball brand, but they got a chance to win a national championship today. So within the industry right now, everybody's really, really, like, everybody thinks the momentum is really going in the right direction. Now, Major League Baseball is trying to screw with that because of this idiotic thing they talked about this week, but I don't think the Players Association is going to let that pass.
2: Yeah, Ryan, you mentioned Oklahoma and what a great story they are. How do you go from finishing 11th in the SEC to a win away from winning the College World Series?
0: It's the most remarkable. We were having this. I had dinner last night with David DiLucci and Todd Walker, and I was talking to those guys about it. And we were trying to come up with like other teams that barely made it into the tournament. I mean, Oklahoma had a losing record in the SEC and a losing conference record, and they only hit like 43 home runs or whatever it was over the first three quarters of the season. And they've hit more than that in the last 21 games. And so it's just, it doesn't happen often. But I think about Ole Miss in 2022, that was the last team, the 64th team admitted into a 64-team tournament, and they beat Oklahoma to win the championship. And I think about Fresno State in 2008. They had to win their conference tournament to even make it into the NCAA tournament, and they ended up winning the whole national championship. And it's just when it's rolling, it's rolling. And I give credit to Skip Johnson, the head coach at Oklahoma, because his mentor was Augie Garrido, and who, in my opinion, is the greatest coach in the history of college baseball. And what Augie would always preach was, don't let your ego get in the way of momentum. And what we've seen with Skip Johnson is he knows he's playing. He knows who the hot hands are. It's like a race in a Talladega or Daytona, understanding what line is going faster than the other line. And he's pitched all freshmen. He started all freshmen in Omaha. And a lot of those kids didn't even pitch throughout most of the season. He put a damn pitcher in the game last night in the middle of the game, a national championship game that hadn't pitched in a month. And he put him in for three innings in the middle of the game. It's just right now they can do no wrong. And you keep waiting on that to end, and it does not end.
1: Why do you think college baseball in general, because you mentioned 23 of 24 teams in the last 3 years, West Virginia there, Troy, Kentucky a couple years ago was there. We've not been good my entire lifetime. It feels like anybody can do it in college baseball. Why do you think that's true now, when in other sports it seems like the it's harder for the Cinderella? Why can it happen so easily in college baseball?
0: Well, they finally loosened up. They finally got rid of the stupidest rule in collegiate athletics, which is no small accomplishment. but it was just 3 years ago and forever. The number of scholarships that a college baseball program had was 11.8 scholarships. Like, I'm not making that up. That's the number. And so there were only a couple of guys on the team that could get a full scholarship. And now you can go shopping. And they expanded the roster. And it used to be you were limited to 25 guys. Now, you had 35, 40 guys on the team, and Texas could stockpile guys that were never going to play. And now everybody has the same number. You know, it's a 25-man roster. And so now you can go shopping. And you can give guys stuff. And NIL has definitely helped. But in baseball, you know, it's funny. I was just looking at my friends at D1Baseball.com. That's Kyle Peterson's website. I was looking at this morning how the rosters were put together. And it's this complete mix. You know, Troy has a bunch of you know, Division I transfers. Oklahoma has, like, twice as many junior college transfers as any team that was here. And then you have teams like North Carolina where pretty much it's just built the old-school way of recruiting. So it's just they kind of got it figured out, and you can do it in a lot of different ways. And if I'm UC Santa Barbara, what I can pitch is, I mean, first of all, you get to live in Santa Barbara, but second of all, you know, you can play right now. You know, if you go to LSU, you're probably going to have to wait a couple of years. You know, and it's this kind of perfect chemistry mix, and which, of course, as you guys know, means that somebody's probably going to screw it up in the next couple of years.
2: Ryan, what's Omaha like for those who've never been for this tournament?
0: It is, I get asked this all the time, why I love it so much. There's just a vibe, man. There's just a feeling. My favorite sporting events are the ones that you can't imagine the town without the event and the event without the town. You know, it's the Kentucky Derby, it's the Indy 500, it's the Masters. That's the feel that this place has. They have held this event in this city since 1950. And the city doesn't really care what teams come into town. They love them all. And the goal, you know, you go to all these college campuses, and I go into all these clubhouses and all these locker rooms and all these ballparks, and no one says, we're trying to make it to the College World Series. They don't talk about the road to the College World Series. They talk about the road to Omaha. The goal is to get to Omaha. And that's the feel. And, you know, I still call it the new ballpark. But we've been in the downtown ballpark for 15 years now, and now the neighborhood around it has grown up. I mean, this is adult summer camp, and it's why everyone at ESPN fights over the assignment, and it's why once I got this assignment a long time ago, I defend that sucker like I'm defending my lead in Daytona 500. They're not going to get around me. It's just old school, new school. It's everything that you love about college sports that they're ruining everywhere else.
1: I went when my team wasn't even playing. And Ryan, I oddly think it's more fun when you don't know the teams than if you have a nervous rooting interest, you know?
0: Yep. No, the funny thing is like, so LSU, they didn't even make the NCAA tournament this year. And I've seen so many LSU fans. And the best food I've ever had in my life is in the parking lot of the ballpark. And these guys were at Rosenblatt 20 years ago, and they still come every single year. Once you get here, you want to be here all the time. So you're exactly right. And the cool thing is, like, literally, I'm looking out the window of my room at the ballpark, and they have this baseball village. And my favorite thing to do, I'll do it here as soon as I hang up with you guys, is to go to that baseball village, and there's a guy that sells vintage College World Series gear. And you can find a T-shirt with the Citadel here in 1990. And people wear that stuff everywhere. And so it's just a vibe to it. And I always tell everybody, it should be a bucket list event, and whether your team is here or not. And get here the first weekend when there's 8 teams playing, or like this weekend when it's Father's Day. I mean, there's way worse places to be, and there's nowhere else I'd rather be.
1: Ryan McGee. Honestly, he should be, first of all, the nicest person at ESPN. James, am I wrong about that? Nicest person. No,
3: I totally agree.
1: Without question, for those of you listening at home, like, he's as nice as he seems. And secondly, he should be on the tourism board for the events he likes. When he comes on and does Bristol or Talladega or Indianapolis or the College World Series, he makes you want to go. Ryan, thank you very much.
2: Thanks, Ryan.
0: Hey, well, I appreciate you saying that. I feel the same way about you guys. And you have to remind yourself sometimes, because work is work and you get frustrated. Man, we got a good gig. And I want everybody else to feel like they're going with us. So I appreciate you.
1: The only problem, The only drawback to Ryan is he's a Tennessee fan. That's the only one. Besides that, everything else is great.
0: Yeah, now you sound like me when I'm on the road in the SEC all fall. Man, we really like you, except for that place you got your diploma from.
1: I know, but I mean, you know how Tennessee fans are. Okay, let's be honest. I'm not going to.
0: God bless them. They're paying the bills, boys.
1: That's right, Ryan. Thank you very much. You can tune in.
0: Thank you. Have a great follow there, buddy.
2: Thanks.
1: Thank you. Tune in 2026 NBA Draft on Tuesday and Wednesday. 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
9: 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That's theater with an R-E. 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
1: ESPN Radio. The World Cup games have begun. Spain has scored. Yamal. They let him start this game. Gets a goal. 1-0 early over Saudi Arabia in Atlanta. Spain had been a little bit of a disappointment early, but quickly get a goal to start it off. Are you, besides the United States, Zaz, is there a team that catches your fancy? Are you supporting soccer jerseys? Generally speaking, I don't think people should wear soccer jerseys unless they're young because they rarely flatter anybody that is not in really good shape. But is there one that you're sort of using around Miami?
2: No, I mean, I don't wear soccer jerseys, but if we're asking for what other countries, I'll give some kind of support outside the United States. I'd like to see Canada do well. My mother's side of my family is Canadian. I have dual citizenship, so I like for Canada.
1: Wait a minute. You're partially a Canuck.
2: I have dual citizenship, yes. So I like for Canada to do well. I mean, this tournament, they got their first ever point and then, of course, their first ever win. So they're in a great spot right now. And we also root for Argentina. My wife's family is Argentinian. And, you know, obviously we love Messi. So we like Argentina as well.
1: Do you ever get to use the Canadian part of your citizenship for anything?
2: I've never had to. I mean, there'd be no reason for me to have to use it. But, so.
1: Well, I think the Canadian story has been interesting. You know, get their first win.
2: Yeah.
1: If they can win the group, they get to stay in Canada through the Sweet 16, which would be great. Argentina, obviously, with a huge support. We were talking during the break about games, and it's fascinating to me with how expensive these ticket prices are. How are these people? How is everyone going? Like, you're in Miami.
2: Yeah.
1: There are games where the get-in price, coming up with like Brazil and Scotland, and then Colombia and Portugal, there are games in Miami where the get-in price is in the thousands of dollars. Who are these people that are all going to the games?
2: Yeah, we have a game here today, Uruguay and Cabo Verde, and I can't see how much the tickets are. It must be sold out because it's not showing me, but you go to, for instance, like you said, next weekend is Colombia, Portugal. I mean, you got to be kidding me. Cheapest ticket to get in right now is $4,200. So
1: that's amazing.
2: To
1: a group stage game.
2: Yeah, and like a year ago, my boys were like, "Hey, are we going to go to any World Cup games?" Like, I don't think so, man. You know, the tickets are going to be crazy, so we're obviously not going. I just told you what the tickets are like, and my boys will watch. Like, how do those people, you know, afford to go? You see it's like a family of four there, you know. How do they afford to go? And the obvious answer is crippling credit card debt. Like, that's the only
1: that the
2: way.
1: Is that the obvious answer?
2: Yeah, that is the obvious. Debt? Yeah, like a random family can afford $16,000 to go to a soccer match? No, it's crippling credit card debt in all of these stadiums. It's the only answer.
1: I like how that's the only answer. The only thing it can be is crippling credit card debt.
2: It's crazy. How can a family afford to go? You can't. You can't take your family.
1: Who is your early favorite? Has there been a game or a player that struck your eye? Like the Curaçao goalkeeper, whose name I believe is Eloy Room,
13: which is
1: a great name. He tied the record set by USA's Tim Howard for most saves.
2: Crazy.
1: He and the Cape Verde the goalkeeper have both had, like, amazing performances in 0-0 games or 1-1 game in the Curaçao case. Is there – are any of those stories things that have particularly, you know, appealed to you?
2: By the way, 2-0 now, Spain, in the 22nd minute. Spain all over Saudi Arabia here. So 2-0 Spain in that one.
1: Mikel Oyarzabal. I'm sure that's not how you pronounce that, but we'll just say it is. Go ahead.
2: That's a good effort. I love what Balogun has done so far for the U.S. Two goals in the first game, and I know he doesn't get credit for the first goal the other day against Australia because they counted it as an own goal, but it came off his foot, which, by the way, I got a beef, all right? Like, in hockey, pucks go off the defenders all the time. It's not an own goal. The last guy to touch it, he gets credit for the goal. Why don't we do that in soccer? Well, why does it have to be an own goal?
1: I don't know what the rules are, because sometimes they do give you credit for own goals.
2: But do
1: sometimes they? Sometimes. They did not in that game. But, like, we had an own goal against Paraguay, and they gave Balogun credit for it. So I don't know.
2: It's like the Australian defender.
13: It was both. It was credited as an own goal.
2: It was.
1: See, all right, first of all, don't interrupt this show with facts, okay? I was on a rant.
2: Especially when Matt's, you know, in the wrong.
1: Renee, it's a rant. And so, like, don't let – are you trying to have facts get in the way of these rants?
13: A little bit.
1: Okay. All right. So, but make your point. You don't like that they just give it to the person that scores.
2: Like, that should be a goal for Balogun. You know, he was the one. He put the ball there. He set up. The defender for Australia in this case, it's not like he stopped, put the ball down, and kicked it into the back of his own net.
1: That would be like, bad.
2: He tried to kick it away. It ricocheted off his shin. If he didn't touch it, the other defender, the winger who was streaking at the net, would have scored it. I don't know. Stop at the own goals. Credit it to someone. So, anyway, I love what's going on there. And also, you know, I always love the stories when you see the countries where they got their first ever point in a World Cup.
1: So you're like the expanded. Like
2: 3-0 Spain, by the way. 3-0 Spain.
1: Well, you are keeping us up to date. Did you like the expanded format? I mean, people were worried this was going to lead to a lot of Sharks versus Minnows games. I actually think it's been exciting because a lot of these teams are energized from being here for the first time.
2: Yeah, and my guess is also because it's a round of 32 knockout round and not just a round of 16, I would imagine that, you know, going into the third group play games next week, more teams will be eligible to, like will still be alive with a chance to get into
1: the
2: knockout
1: round. You're gonna have, but then there are people who do the counter and say, well, losing doesn't really bother any of these teams because you only really need to win one game.
2: I think as many games as possible that have stakes is a good thing for everybody.
1: I actually agree with that. By the way, it was Mikel Oyarzabal again who got the goal, probably because we gave him the shout-out earlier
2: before. Ugly.
1: I'm going to go to the Reds-Yankees game here momentarily. You're going to finish this up. But before I go, how far does the U.S. End up going in the World Cup?
2: Oh, man. I mean, I want them to win the whole thing. Am I going to sit here and say they're going to win the World Cup? I think they get. I'm going to do like this. I think they win at least a couple of knockout round games. How about that? They win at least two.
1: I think they get to the round of 16, put up a valiant fight, and probably go down to Belgium in that one. But if not, and get to Spain game, you could have maybe the biggest soccer game in the history of the United States. Zaz, thank you very much. I appreciate you finishing. I will be back next week. Your favorite sports memories with your dad on Father's Day. That's next.
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21: With SRN News, I'm Michael Harrington in Washington. Vice President J.D. Vance and senior Iranian officials formally launching negotiations this morning over Tehran's nuclear program, building on the fragile interim deal to end the war in Iran and keeping the Strait of Hormuz open. The framework signed last week. Now top American and Iranian negotiators are in a two-month sprint to reach an agreement on the technical details that hold massive implications for the world economy and for global security. France is putting emergency services and the army on alert for wildfires because of a heat wave affecting parts of Europe. About a quarter of France is under a heat red alert today, with temperatures expected to reach 104 degrees in some places. Monday is forecast to be hotter. The Eiffel Tower and other Paris venues have set up misting stations to cool crowds. The government has told organizers of music day events to limit alcohol use. This is SRN News.
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24: 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Game 1 went to Oklahoma, 9-3 over North Carolina. 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And Oklahoma star Hassan Harris understands that. 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
26: Hey, it's Michelle Smallman, and coming up Monday, now that the 25-26 NBA season is officially over, it's time to look ahead to the NBA offseason and which team has a chance to improve themselves the most. 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

0: Spain up 3-0 already on Saudi Arabia. 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No Myron, no more Matt. I'm Jonathan Zaslow. Good to have you aboard here on this Father's Day. I am in for Myron today. And Matt's guy, he had skedaddle. He's in New York, and he is on his way now to watch the Yankees and the Reds. So I will hang with you here, taking you up until the top of the hour. And this is your opportunity if you want to take part in the show. 888-SAY-ESPN, 888-729-3776. It is Father's Day today, and it had me thinking, you know, at this point in my life, I like reminiscing about these kind of things. I have two boys. I have two teenage boys, and I like thinking back. All right, let's incorporate, you know, Father's Day and sports here. Favorite sports memories you've had with your father. So if you want to get top aboard here, 888-SAY-ESPN, favorite sports memory you had with your father. For me, it's easy, okay? I've been able to create an incredible amount of sports, great sports memories over the last few years with my boys and with my father. So we're talking three generations of Zaslow men. And I've been able to do that with my favorite hockey team, the Florida Panthers, winning back-to-back Stanley Cups in 24 and 25. And specifically in 2024, that one there is by far my favorite sports memory with my father, where for Game 7 of the Stanley Cup Final, it was us watching in the Zaslow Mansion family room, Game 7, Panthers-Oilers, me, my two boys, and my father. And so for the first time ever, it was three generations of Zaslows watching their team win a championship. I mean, the previous time that one of our teams won a championship was the Miami Heat back in 2013, and my boys were way too young, and I didn't see that with my father because back then I was part of the Miami Heat radio broadcast team, so I'm at the game there. I actually didn't get to experience it with any family, which is fine. Okay, but this was the first time ever 2 years ago that it was three generations of Zaslows watching our team win a championship. So for me, it's easy watching that game, having that moment with my father and my boys is my favorite sports memory with my dad. 888-SAY-ESPN, 888-729-3776. Your favorite sports memory with your father today on Father's Day. Let's go out to Raleigh. This is Bob. Bob, you're on Matt and Myron on ESPN Radio. Go ahead, Bob.
1: Hey, how you doing? Thanks for taking the call. My favorite and best memory was back in the early 70s, I think. The Cleveland Browns would have preseason doubleheader games. And my father, my uncle, my grandfather took me to the last one they had, where I think at 1 o'clock the Steelers played the Jets. And then after that, there's like an hour break, and then the Browns played the Packers. And that's something that I won't forget, because like you, I got to do that with a few generations of my family who are all gone now. So good memory.
0: Thanks for the call, Bob. So if I'm understanding correct, so when he first said that they had doubleheader preseason games, I thought he was saying like, hold on a second, like the team played a doubleheader, but the way he says it, it made it sound like, okay, there was, you had two teams and then there was another two teams that played right afterward. Cause otherwise that'd have been crazy. Excellent job there by Bob. Let's go out to Denver. This is Brian. Brian, favorite sports memory with your father today being Father's Day. Go ahead, Brian.
2: All right, so growing up in South Florida, Matt, respect to you, Zaslow, for showing up on Father's Day for work. Growing up in South Florida back in the late 70s, early 80s, we had no baseball team, so my dad was a huge Braves fan. Mm-hmm. Decided to load my brother and I up into the car to drive to Atlanta for a three-game series against the Dodgers. And I was a huge Dale Murphy fan at that point. I got shunned for an autograph by Dale Murphy, but Pedro Guerrero, Fernando Valenzuela, and Steve Sachs all gave me their autographs, and I left that town a Dodger fan, and I've never looked back.
0: Good job, Brian. So, Dad packing the kids into the car for the road trip to go see the Braves ends with you being a Dodger fan. That's always you're afraid of that, right? When you're younger, where if you know the old saying, right? You don't want to meet your heroes. And I think most of the times you wind up meeting your sports hero, and it winds up, I'd like to believe it usually winds up being a good experience, but like right there, you know, he wanted to get an autograph from Dale Murphy. And look, maybe Dale Murphy's not a jerk. You may have caught him in a bad spot. You never know what anyone's going through on any given time. But that's the whole, you never want to meet your heroes. Let's go out to Texas. This is Tracy. Tracy, you're up on Matt Myron on ESPN Radio. Go ahead, Tracy.
3: Thanks so much, Zaz. Love everything you do.
0: Thanks.
3: So I'm originally from Iowa. My father was a farmer, grew up a Yankee fan. Strangely enough, a Mickey Mantle fan back in the 50s and 60s, mm-hmm. taught me to be a Yankee fan, and we were able to go to the first ever Field of Dreams game in Iowa together.
0: Wow.
3: They lost to the White Sox, but me and my dad got to jump up and down, hug. It was just a fantastic experience.
0: That's good stuff. Thanks, Tracy. I appreciate the call. Wow, imagine you go to the Field of Dreams game. Boy, I every time you put on Field of Dreams, I mean, it's waterworks every single time. You know the scene's coming. It doesn't matter. Spain right now, quick World Cup update here. Spain leading Saudi Arabia in the 37th minute, 3-0. It's just constant runs to the box for Spain, and they are peppering this goal. It's got to stink for Saudi Arabia. It's 3-0 in the first half, and you're going to be running around getting cardio, you know, for another 60 minutes here, knowing you got no shot. I guess it just comes down to, hey, can we? So far, Spain has 15 shot attempts, not on goal. They have 15 shot attempts to 1 for Saudi Arabia, 5-0 shots on goal in favor of Spain. But it's like, Your entire MO for Saudi now just has to be like, can we possibly score a goal against Spain?
4: It's unfortunate that they are catching the beating of a lifetime.
0: Just a beating.
4: Because of what Spain went through against Verde other day.
0: Right. That was the biggest upset. Even though there wasn't an actual loser, that was the biggest upset so far with Spain. Not only a draw against Cape Verde, but a 0-0 draw. And so now they're getting it all out of their system, and it began with Lamine Yamal scoring just like 8 or 9 minutes into the game. So it's 3-0 there, constant control for Spain, constant runs at the box, constant shot attempts. Brutal game this is going to wind up being for Saudi Arabia, who, because the first games in their group, in Group H, all ended with a draw, this is going to be brutal for Saudi Arabia, but they're likely going to go into their third game with a chance to advance, depending on what winds up happening tonight in the rest of their group play. Let's go out to Rex. He is in Orlando. Rex, go ahead. You're on Matt and Myron on ESPN Radio.
5: Hey, yeah. One of my best memories growing up, my grandfather was the most positive male role model I had growing up. And one of my best memories is the first baseball game that I can remember going to. It was a Phillies game at Veterans Stadium, and Steve Carlton was pitching. And so, like, now it's just inspiration for me to pass on just the nostalgia, just the experience of going to baseball games with my next generation. I have two daughters and a son. So it's just inspiration to pass that love for the game down to them.
0: That's the best. You know, you realize that. Thank you for the call. That's the best when you get to a certain age and you could see it with a different perspective. You know, sports, you go with your father when you're a kid. Okay, great. It's my dad. Of course, he's going to take me to sporting events. And then when you get a little bit older and you have your own kids and you're doing the same thing and you're experiencing it with them, you realize how cool some of that stuff was. Let's go out to Scott in Virginia. Scott, favorite Father's Day moment with your father on Matt and Myron here on ESPN Radio. Go ahead, Scott.
6: Hey there. The favorite moment was growing up as a Yankees fan because of my father. He used to take us to Memorial Stadium in Baltimore when I was a kid every time the Yankees played the Orioles. And he always said, if the Yankees ever made the Subway Series against the Mets, he would take us, me and my brother. And so we went to game one in 2000. It was absolutely amazing. And I've got, if you recall, that game went to extra innings. I've got a picture of me, my dad, and my brother at like 1:15 in the morning with the scoreboard behind us. It was like the best experience ever.
0: If I can ask Scott, like, do you have any recollection what the ticket price was?
6: Oh, I can tell you what we paid.
0: Yeah.
6: We got it from a scalper. We bought four tickets. You'd pay five times this now. We bought four tickets for $2,000 and sold one for $500. So we paid $500 a piece.
0: Yeah, $500.
6: I mean, Dad paid for it, but $500 for a Subway Series game one.
0: Yeah,
6: pretty good.
0: Thanks for the call, Scott. And I would imagine back then, too, $500 a ticket. Even though it's a World Series, $500 a ticket, those were probably really good seats. Because $500 back in 2000, even though it's a World Series, that sounds like a lot of money. All right. We know a lot of you guys want to get in here. Best sports memories with your father. Today, of course, Father's Day. Happy Father's Day to all the dads out. Just let us do what we want today. That's all we want, right? Your wife, she comes, says, hey, what do you want to do on Father's Day? I just want to do what I want. That's it. I want to just hang out. I want to watch some soccer. Maybe we bring in some great food for lunch. Maybe we bring in some great food for dinner. That's what we're doing in the Zaslow Mansion tonight. Got my father coming over. We're going to bring in some food here. We're going to relax. We're going to watch some soccer. Your favorite sports memory with your father, 888-SAY-ESPN. More of your phone calls, plus take your pick. 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

0: Cup action underway today. The first of four games. Spain, they are in stoppage time in the first half. Spain all over Saudi Arabia, 3-0. Coming up 3 p.m. Eastern, Belgium and Iran. 6 p.m. Eastern, Uruguay and Cape Verde. And at 9 p.m. Eastern, New Zealand and Egypt. And for those, I guess technically it was today as well, if you stayed up for it, Japan was a 4-0 winner very, very early in the morning, was a 4-0 winner over Tunisia. So the managerial change after the opening loss for Tunisia did not quite work as they get shut out in this one 4-0. We're taking your phone calls here, your best sports memories with your father here, Matt Myron on ESPN Radio, presented by Progressive Insurance. And for the guys, I'm Jonathan Zapp. Let's go out to Vegas. This is James. Hello, James. You're up on Matt and Myron on ESPN Radio. Go ahead, James.
1: Not James. It's Chance, the Golden Knights mascot.
0: Okay.
1: Best memory of my father. I was actually born on Father's Day, and every 7 years it falls on my birthday. And pole position, we loved to race. They had an unlimited race Father's Day special, and me and my dad literally raced until our arms fell off and got into the top 100 to ever race them.
0: Whoa.
1: So
0: all right.
1: That's something I'll never forget for the rest of my life.
0: All right.
1: Amazing day.
0: There you go. All right. Let's give Johnny a chance. He is in Utah. Go ahead, Johnny. You're on Matt and Myron on ESPN Radio.
2: Yeah. You know, my love for golf and Tiger Woods started when I was 11 years old in 97 when my dad turned on the TV and essentially forced me to watch that final round and said, Johnny, you're watching history. Well, fast forward to 2019, the stars aligned. I ended up with two tickets to the final round of the Masters. So my first and only call was to my pops and said, you know what, Dad? You got to go with me to watch the final round of the Masters. Well,
0: how about that?
2: As we all know, Tiger pulled it off, and I remember sitting there, just me and my dad on the 16th hole, and Tiger makes that birdie putt, and I'm looking at him, and I'm there at Augusta, and Tiger's winning it, who we're both huge fans of, and I just started crying, and it doesn't get better than that, man.
0: Sometimes dads know. Thanks for the call, Johnny. Sometimes dads know, you know, where his father says, hey, you're watching history. Make sure you understand this. Like, I remember, as you know, when it was game six in 2013 of the NBA Finals, which everybody knows now was the Ray Allen shot, my older son was 4 years old. He's not going to remember anything. But I told my wife, I got them two tickets to go to the game. I was working the game. I was on the broadcast. And I got my wife two tickets. I said, you're going to come. You're going to bring him. He's only 4 years old. He's not going to remember it. But he's going to be able to say he was there because it's a big deal. And it ended up being the biggest deal because while he doesn't remember it, he's able to tell people he was at the Ray Allen game. Sometimes dads know. Anyway, let's get to take your pick.
3: Take your pick.
4: You take your pick. It's time to take your pick with Matt and Myron.
0: All right, James Steele, what do we got here today?
5: Yeah, let's start with the College World Series. Game two is today. You can watch it on ABC television, 2:30 p.m. Eastern. North Carolina and Oklahoma. North Carolina are the favorites today at -154 on DraftKings. Who you got in game two today, Zaz?
0: Yeah, how about, you know what? I'm going to go with North Carolina forcing the game three here today. Why not, right? It's been an incredible run for Oklahoma. They're a win away, inexplicable run. They're a win away from winning the College World Series. But let's go with UNC forcing another game.
5: All right, so to Major League Baseball, we have the Reds at the Yankees, the game that Matt left us to go
0: left
5: watch
0: us
5: today.
0: Dipped, up and
5: yeah,
0: dipped.
5: Yeah, just left. We have Chase Burns on the mound for the Reds, Elmer Rodriguez on the mound for the Yankees. Yankees are a slight favorite. Who you got today?
0: Let's go with the home team in this one, all right? Yankees, you know, a little afternoon baseball on Father's Day. You know, do it for all the dads out there. Let's go with the Yankees.
5: All right, up next, sticking with Major League Baseball, we got the Brewers at the Braves, a couple of first-place teams in their respective divisions.
0: That's right.
5: Robert Gasser on the mound for the Brewers. Bryce Elder on the mound for the Braves. Braves are a favorite on DraftKings at -122. Who you got here, Zaz?
0: Gasser throwing that gas. See what I did there?
5: I see what I did there? A good one. Yep.
6: See what I did there?
0: Yeah, I'll go with the home team here. I'm feeling the home teams, all right, on Father's Day. You got a bunch of fathers. They're taking their sons to the game on Father's Day. The home team doesn't want to let you down. So I'm going with the home team again here.
5: Another pretty big-time game today. A couple surprising teams, the Rays and the Nationals. On the road here. Rays are a favorite. Nationals have Andrew Alvarez on the mound. Rays have Nick Martinez. Who you got here?
0: Yeah, I'm going against my words there because there isn't much of a home field advantage. The fathers are not bringing their sons to the game. This is the rubber match, of course, between the Rays and the Nationals. We're going to go with the Nationals here to make it 2 straight over Tampa.
5: One more from Major League Baseball, Sunday Night Baseball. You can hear it right here on ESPN Radio at 6:30 p.m. Eastern. We got the Mets and the Phillies. Phillies crushed the Mets yesterday. Schwarber hit 3 home runs. Bryce Harper hit for the cycle by the 4th inning. David Peterson on the mound for the Mets. Zach Wheeler on the mound for the Phillies. Phillies heavy favorite being on here tonight.
0: Yeah, looking to make it 2 series victories in a row. They win the series previously against Miami, and now you got the Mets, who it's been struggle city for most of the season. Boy, they stink. So, yeah, we'll go with the Phillies keeping it rolling here after scoring 15 yesterday. 19 in the first 2 games of this series. We'll stick with the Phillies.
5: And the final round of the U.S. Open today, Wyndham Clark leads by 6 strokes. He's at 7 under. We have Scheffler, Thigala, Kim, Stevens, all 1 under. Those are the guys who are closest to him. They tee off at 2:30.
0: Yeah.
5: Zaz, who you got here?
0: Yeah, disappointing, obviously, on a Father's Day. I mean, there's a lot of us fathers who would like nothing more than just sit on the couch and watch the final round of the U.S. Open. But you may be doing that, but it's not going to be very thrilling. Clark is up 6 strokes going into this final round. So it really feels like just a matter of how many strokes he winds up winning by. Wyndham Clark winds up hanging on will be the guess here.
5: Think Scotty makes it close here?
0: 6 strokes a lot, James.
5: It's tough.
0: I don't think so.
5: All right. One more for you. NBA Draft. It's on ESPN Radio Tuesday and Wednesday. Coverage begins at 7:30 p.m. Eastern on Tuesday. Who you have going number one?
0: Well, this promises to be a very eventful draft, not just because you got 4 big-time players that are going to go in the top 4 picks. You don't really know the order, but you also got all the extracurricular stuff, including Giannis Antetokounmpo, who, look, could be traded any moment now, all right? So we're dialed into that here in South Florida, where, of course, I am. But as far as the number one overall pick is concerned, I think it's DeBonsa. This is a player who we've been talking about for essentially a year and a half now as the number one overall pick in the draft. Feels like the safest big-time pick here. I know Darren Peterson, he's only working out for Washington, trying to make his case as being the number one overall pick. I don't think it's going to work, but it'll be interesting if that is the case. If they were to want to go with Peterson, you would figure Washington trade out of that spot. You don't take Peterson number one. You let Utah move up to number one to take DeBonsa if Peterson is your guy at number two. I think the move, though, I think the pick is DeBonsa. I think he'll go number one. And there you go. And likely some combination of Peterson and Boozer with picks number 2 and 3. That's going to do it for today. Happy Father's Day to everyone out there. Appreciate you hanging out with us. For Matt Jones, I'm Jonathan Zaslow. This has been Matt and Myron. Game Day is next.
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0: I'm John Ryder. Final round of the U.S. Open on Long Island. Wyndham Clark remains the leader at 7-under, six shots ahead of four different players, including Scottie Scheffler, who fired a 69 yesterday. And even with a large lead, Wyndham Clark knows that no lead is safe with Scheffler in the mix.
1: I mean, Scottie's the best player in the world, and he's going to play probably really good. He always does. But it's nice to have a six-shot lead on him. But really, I'm just going to keep approaching it the same way. I mean, if I go out and you know, execute and go through my process and hit the shots I know I can hit, I like my chances. But, yeah, we'll address that when we get to it. I'm not necessarily thinking about my lead or anything. It's more
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0: Halftime in Atlanta, and Spain leads Saudi Arabia 3-0. Spain looking for their first win of this year's Cup. Later today in L.A., Belgium takes on Iran. Tonight in Miami, it's Uruguay against Cape Verde. Both countries 0-1. Later tonight in Vancouver, New Zealand faces Egypt. Both countries 0-1. Oklahoma will go for their third national baseball title of all time and first since 1994, looking to knock off North Carolina in Game 2 of the College World Series today in Omaha and on ABC TV at 2:30 p.m. Eastern. Sooners won Game 1 of the best of three. Breaking NHL news, the Oilers have re-signed center Jason Dickinson to a five-year, $20 million deal. He was set to be a unrestricted free agent on July 1st.
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7: 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A happy Father's Day to all as we take you up till 4 p.m. Eastern here on Game Day. ESPN Radio, the ESPN app, Sirius XM Channel 80. 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He is Andrew Salchunas. I'm Lance Meadow. And we've got a lot to delve into and multiple ways to interact with us here on the program. You give us a ring at 888-SAY-ESPN, 888-729-3776. You can also hit us up on social media. He is at ASalchunas975. I will not spell that. I am at Lance Meadow. One word, I will spell mine, M-E-D-O-W, no A in the last name. And let's start off with us being on the horizon, Andrew, of the NBA draft coming up on Tuesday and Wednesday, and the Bucks had at least set an internal deadline that they wanted to get some closure to Giannis's status before the draft gets underway. Understandable, given they may be able to acquire some picks, but still a bit of a mystery of where he could wind up, or perhaps they actually keep him in-house. You hear Miami, you hear Boston, you hear maybe the Pistons being involved in a three-team trade, some teams out west may be interested as well. I think if you were to ask me, I think the Pistons would be the ideal fit, whether or not the money works out, because they need a second scorer to Cade Cunningham, and I think he'd come in and he would boost their front court. But Miami's been going after him since the trade deadline, and I would not doubt Pat Riley and Eric Spoelstra based on some of the maneuvers they've been able to pull off in recent history.
8: Yeah, I mean, it's going to be amazing. Isn't the NBA the best? We have the NBA draft coming up where the big names should be the rookies that are about to get drafted, but the NBA is like the only sport where the active players are the ones that take the shine. Last year, Kevin Durant gets traded right before Game 7, and what did we talk about more? We talked more about Kevin Durant than Game 7, and now we have an NBA draft where we have big names that are about to enter the NBA, and we're talking more Giannis because that's just the way the league goes. It's the way it sells. We also know that superstars like this are the ones that win, and there's so many options. Now, you mentioned him going back to Milwaukee. If that happens, I am boycotting all Milwaukee games. I'm not watching a Bucks game ever again until Giannis Antetokounmpo is off that team because I'm tired of this storyline. This has been going on for 3 years. 1 year it was Giannis wants it, but Milwaukee.

0: he's not ready. Then it's Milwaukee wants it, but Giannis isn't ready. Then we had the weird storyline last year where he wants to play, but they're trying to shut him down. If they start the season with Giannis on that roster, I'm going to lose my mind, dude. Like, we can't do this anymore. He has to be traded, and it has to happen before the draft, so they have an idea of what they want to do.
1: Well, this seems to be the routine. When a star player is unhappy, he tries to take it to the public forum to get out of town. And maybe Giannis hasn't done it as aggressively as others, to his credit, but clearly through backdoor channels, he seems to have been campaigning to get out of Milwaukee, given the change in coaching during his recent tenure. Oh, it's hard to believe he's not that far removed from winning a championship, and it would have been nice to see him stay put, considering he's a homegrown talent that has stayed over the years and watched them build around him. Unfortunately, that seems to be a rare occasion when it comes to today's NBA landscape. But to your point, Bobby Marks, ESPN NBA Insider, was on SportsCenter recently, and he talked about what team has the best chance to trade for Giannis.
2: I'm still in the belief it's Miami, because when you look at Giannis, it's the superstar checklist of three things that Miami has here. It's the win now player. When you look at a player like Tyler Hero, remember

0: two players on rookie deals, and then it's the draft picks. Remember, Milwaukee's got the 10th pick in the draft. Miami's got the 13th pick in the draft. They can send two future picks in 30 and 32. They've got some swap rights here. So I do think Miami's got right now has the best package out there. But we've got to get some clarity here. The draft's right around the corner on Tuesday night.
1: And Andrew, based on what Bobby just laid out, from a volume standpoint, it seems Miami could put together at least an attractive package. I wouldn't say that Hero as the centerpiece would get Milwaukee excited. The draft picks would, the matching of the money. And I think from Giannis's perspective, he would welcome going to Miami because you'd want to get an organization that has great direction and strong leadership, and they'll at least answer the call from that perspective.
2: Oh, and the taxes in Florida also kind of help, or the lack thereof, when you're making $50+ million. If I was a Milwaukee Bucks fan, and I love Bobby Marks, he's one of the best. If I hear that that's one of the best packages that's to offer, I'd be miserable. Right? Like, it's not just the sadness of losing a star player. If Giannis wanted to run for mayor, he could, and he would probably win by popular vote. If that's the package that I'm getting back, Tyler Hero, Jaime Jaquez, Kelel Ware, and picks, like, that's not going to do anything for me and my excitement. I don't think that's best for Milwaukee. And let's face it, Lance, if he goes to Miami, we can talk about win now mode all we want. The pieces that are going to go out on the way out, those are the guys that fit well alongside Giannis. The reason why Giannis wins in Milwaukee, not only was he the Greek freak, not only was he a freak putting up 50 points in a championship game, Chris Middleton was a perfect fit next to him. Jrue Holiday was a perfect fit with him. Brooke Lopez was a perfect fit with him. These trade pieces that are going to be going out the door to Milwaukee are the guys that would help him win. So I don't even think Giannis is going to a better situation from a basketball standpoint. I think he's going to a better situation from a personal standpoint, with all due respect to the great people of Milwaukee. He may want to go to Miami, taxes, warm weather all year long, instead of living in Milwaukee during the middle of the winter. I don't even think this is that great of a basketball move for either side.
1: And I'm with you. I think the only thing attractive for the Heat compared to the Bucks is the stability of the front office and just the pedigree that Riley and Spoelstra bring to the table. But you're right. It would be kind of barren when Giannis arrives in Miami and that talent goes out, plus you lose the picks. And if you're the Greek freak, you're saying, well, wait a minute, I need help around me. Yeah. That's what he had in Milwaukee, as you just laid out, when he won a championship. And I think a lot of superstars may forget that in order to head elsewhere, your destination is going to have to sacrifice talent. Are they going to wind up giving up too much that therefore there's nothing left to help your cause? That's why I think if Miami is the centerpiece of the deal, Andrew, there has to be a third team to make it much more attractive for the Bucks, and also for maybe somebody else to take on some of that Heat talent that the Bucks have no interest gathering.
2: Yeah, that's not going to do anything for Milwaukee. You're not building to win with whatever this package is. You're building for what's next, the era after Giannis Antetokounmpo, when teams like the Sixers were popping up during the season. Not that there was any real merit there. It was because they had Vijay Edgecombe and they thought, all right, this is a rookie we can build off of. Who are you building off of in that Heat package? Like, it makes more sense when you talk about Detroit being a team that could make that move because Giannis maybe gets them to that next level, which is getting to and winning a championship. And in return, Milwaukee could get some very young talent because they have it. The team that I think it makes the best sense for, most sense for, is a team like Minnesota. We're talking about Anthony Edwards getting paired with Giannis Antetokounmpo. That is a winning team right there. Just those two guys is a winning team. Giannis doesn't have to be the focal point. He can have his nights. Anthony Edwards can have his nights. And I know the great Cam Ursary, who's producing the show today, was telling us before the show that Minnesota has listed some players as untouchable. There's nobody untouchable when we're talking about Giannis, right? Other than Anthony Edwards, because that's who Giannis would want to play with. But everybody else on that roster, for me, is up for grabs. And if I'm Milwaukee, I look at a team like Minnesota or your team, Detroit, and say, all right, I see some young players that if they come back to Milwaukee, we can make something happen. The Miami package does nothing for me.
1: Brian Windhorst, ESPN NBA reporter, also was recently on SportsCenter, and he explained why Giannis controls the offseason for the entire league.
3: It feels a little bit like NBA business is frozen waiting for this. Well, it is, because this isn't just about what might happen between Giannis and where he might get traded, the two or three places that are most likely to land him. But this could trigger second and third level moves that where the players who were involved in this trade for Giannis could be removed. And those teams that could potentially get involved in that are standing by and watching closely. And that even could involve further draft picks. Just go back a couple of years ago when one of the big moves of the summer was Dame Lillard getting traded to Milwaukee. Well, that maneuver freed up Drew Holiday to be traded in a secondary trade to Boston, a trade that ended up being one of the most important trades of the summer. So you have teams sitting with cap space waiting to see if they have an opportunity like that. A team like the Lakers, a team like the Nets, a team like the Pistons. And so to a certain extent, Giannis is holding up all NBA business right now.
1: And that's why I could see, once again, a third or a fourth team being involved in a potential trade based on what Brian just hammered out. The other thing that you have to take into consideration, and maybe this is something that I think has been a bit overshadowed by the potential destinations, Andrew, is Giannis is entering the final year of his deal. He does have a player option, okay? But you're going to have to give him an extension if you acquire him. So not only am I going to have to relinquish assets, sacrifice players, however you want to spin it, but I also need to make sure that he's not going to be a one-year rental. That, I think, does not make it as easy as Milwaukee may think to pull off a trade, because a team, just like I would argue in the NFL, why would you want to give up more resources if on top of that, you still have to hammer out a contract? You have to at least weigh that if you're going to wind up bringing Giannis into the mix on your end.
2: Yeah, but I would imagine, believe it or not, Lance, there's people that talk with the back channels all the time.
1: Sure.
2: And I would imagine there would be a phone call maybe between front office and agent says, hey, if you go this way, would you sign your extension? And I think that would be the understanding. And that's why, ultimately, it makes most sense that it's Miami. I hate it because I don't think it makes sense from a basketball standpoint for either side. But if Giannis says, hey, yeah, that Minnesota thing sounds great and all, but I wouldn't mind not living in a Milwaukee or a Minnesota in December and January and February. I wouldn't mind not living in a Detroit at that time of the year. I wouldn't mind going to Miami and enjoying my winters a little bit more. And so it makes sense because the other teams, that now they're held hostage because you can make this huge trade. If you lose them after a year, what was the point?
1: And that's why I think, once again, you got to weigh the pros and cons, at least the team that would be acquiring him. I don't know if weather necessarily is influencing his thought process, but I would agree with you. Minnesota-Detroit makes the most sense from a basketball standpoint, considering they can lose talent and still remain competitive and in line to compete for a championship. Well, the NBA draft, we are nearing it. It's on ESPN Radio, Tuesday, Wednesday, 7:30 p.m. Eastern. 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Jalen Brunson just climbed the mountaintop, won a championship. Who now is next in line that is feeling the most pressure? We'll throw out plenty of candidates as we move forward here on Game Day on ESPN Radio and the ESPN app.
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0: 53 years, but we're already turning our attention to the NBA draft as well as the upcoming, what we anticipate will be a busy offseason. So forget the guy that just won the title. We're now more interested in wondering who now is feeling the pressure, who has a tremendous load on their back to have to get over the hump and claim some hardware. As we move along here on game day, ESPN Radio, the ESPN app, you could also turn to Sirius XM Channel 80. Andrew Salchunas, Lance Meadow with you here as we take you up till 4 p.m. Eastern. And Brunson would have made the list, probably, had he not accomplished what he and his teammates just pulled off. But there are a number of other candidates, and I want to start, Andrew, with a player you threw out right off the top of the show when we were talking about potential destinations for Giannis. I think Ant-Man, Anthony Edwards, is right there, right, in terms of how long he's been with the T-Wolves. He's one of the most prolific scorers in the league. The T-Wolves have been scratching the surface of the Western Conference Finals each year. San Antonio, we know they have their issues. OKC with the injuries. It's not as if it's impossible to present a pathway for him to take this team to at least the NBA Finals. So I think he now takes the baton and has the most pressure on him.
1: Yeah, and this may be fair or unfair. People can be the judge on this, but sometimes the way Anthony Edwards portrays himself, he's cocky, and I respect it, right? Like, because he backs it up with his play, but after a while, when you walk the walk, you got to talk the talk, walk the walk, and he does that personally sometimes, but when his team has come up small, and look, small Western Conference Finals. It's not like small, the Philadelphia 76ers can't get out of the damn first round. I'm talking about getting to the Western Conference Finals. My worry for a guy like Anthony Edwards and his legacy is the same legacy that James Harden has with Houston. It's not just that he came up small in big games, but they always ran into the Golden State Warriors. Before the show started, you and I were talking about decades where there have been teams that have been so close, but there's been that dominant team in that conference, that dynasty in that conference that has won. So now that we are in an era of basketball where we're not seeing repeat champions, we're not seeing repeat championship teams that just make it to the big dance, Minnesota's going to have their time called soon. And they have a really good team. Whether Giannis goes there or not, they have a great team. And continuity is one of the biggest things in the NBA. But clock's ticking. We know how these contracts work. We all know about the second apron. We know, even if you don't know exactly what it means, we know that it's made such a big impact in this league. Clock's ticking. This isn't something they can keep together. We saw what happened to Boston. They couldn't keep that championship winning team together, let alone a team that has come up small in the Western Conference Finals two out of the last 3 years.
0: With the Celtics, Drew Holiday, Al Horford, Luke Cornett were three players in particular they lost from a team that had gotten through the Eastern Conference and taken care of business. And then you look at Minnesota, they parted ways with Karl-Anthony Towns. He also had a new coach. He was there when Tibbs. So, you know, all of these things around Anthony Edwards have been changing nonstop. And that is life in the NBA, of course, today. But I think the great players, the ones that separate themselves from the rest of the pack, can handle the evolution of basketball and the fact that you don't have, to your point, the luxury of continuity, especially in this day and age. Eight champions in 8 years. We have not seen a three-peat since the Lakers. We have not seen back-to-back title holders since the Warriors. So I think you hit it right on the nose, Andrew, from the standpoint of if you're Anthony Edwards, and we've always viewed the Western Conference, right, as much more challenging than what the East has to offer, you have to say to yourself, man, if you can't capitalize now, when is that window going to remain opened again?
1: Yeah, I mean, now's the time to do it. And look, it might happen for a couple more years, right? Because I don't see the NBA all of a sudden drastically changing their philosophy of let's let there be dynasties again. Or we're now seeing where depth matters a lot more than that big three. So there is time, and he does still have time. But the way these contracts change, the way it's becoming more and more difficult for front offices, and this sounds crazy because I made this comparison to the Pittsburgh Steelers yesterday. The more you win, but if you don't capitalize, you're not really getting much better, right? Like the Pittsburgh Steelers, a team that's always in the playoffs, but they don't win anything in the playoffs, so they're not bad enough to get better in the draft. You're always in the mid-round. If you're always winning like Minnesota does, but you don't win the championship, you're drafting late in that first-round pick, and you're getting a guy that you hope becomes a piece of the puzzle moving forward. If not, you're relying everything on free agency or those sneaky trades that a front office might make where you go, wow, that might have an impact at some point as a sixth or a seventh seventh man.
0: And that's what we've seen with Minnesota, with Julius Randle and Dante DiVincenzo coming to town in the Karl-Anthony Towns trade. In addition to Ant, I think you could put Luka up there, too, in terms of feeling the pressure. He's already been to a finals with the Mavs. He fell short. ESPN NBA reporter Dave McMenamin on NBA Today talking about the Lakers and what they promised Luka this summer.
2: Since he was traded from the Mavericks to the Lakers, I had a source tell me close to Doncic that they've been, well, wants to be a part of a championship team. Yesterday, ever since the trade, they always told us summer 2026, we'll show you in the summer of 26. So here we are, so excited that the summer of 26 is here.
3: Mm-hmm.
2: In a way, that's putting the pressure solely on the Lakers front office. We're going to do our part. We were the leading scorer in the NBA this year. We were the MVP of the league. We're going to be fully healthy coming in next year. Now, give me a roster that I can win a championship with.
0: And it's tough to pull that off when you have an aging roster and the unknown of what's going to go on with LeBron. Remember, LeBron and Luka were barely on the court simultaneously. I think Ant's situation, Andrew, is a lot more attractive, even if they have to go through free agency and trades, versus what the Lakers are up against to give Luka some better talent.
1: Sure, absolutely. But I will say Luka is the one with the most pressure, like, period, even more so than Anthony Edwards, because we clown the guy who made a trade. And look, it was a horrific trade. There's going to be no revisionist history here. If Luka never wins a damn thing with the Lakers, Nico Harrison's trade was still the worst trade that I've ever lived through, I've ever witnessed. It was the worst trade ever. But when we talk about worst trade ever and a guy loses his job because of it, because of how one-sided it was, that means there's pressure on Luka to win in Los Angeles. And I get it. He's got to have that weight of LeBron James, whether he's going to be here or not, the weight of whether or not they're going to be on the court at the same time or not. Somebody could say that it's an unfair situation, but when you have that reaction, worst trade of all time, unbelievable thievery of Los Angeles, you have to pay it off. And right now, so far, that hasn't happened.
0: The only thing I'll add, though, is that unlike other stars, Luka did not ask out.
1: Sure.
0: See, if he asked to be moved, Andrew, I'm with you 100%. Overwhelming pressure. But the fact that the team basically decided they wanted to move on from him lessens the load just a tad. One other player, and I know we're up against the clock, but I'm going to throw out a guy in your backyard, Joel Embiid, I think deserves some consideration as well.
1: Oh, he's deserved it for years. The problem is I don't think anyone even believes it at this point, that it's going to happen. Hey, hand raised. I don't think it's ever going to happen. So I can give pressure to somebody that I think could play through, like a Luka Doncic, like an Anthony Edwards. Like, I think those guys are champions. I've reached the point where Joel Embiid is never going to win a championship because the guy won't be healthy throughout a postseason. So I can't put pressure on a guy that I don't think is ever going to succeed.
0: And that's the million-dollar question. Heck, you can even throw Giannis in the equation, not having pressure, but can he stay healthy even where he winds up following a potential trade? Coming up, we'll take you around the developments of the World Cup on ESPN Radio.
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3: Vice President J.D. Vance and top representatives of Iran are meeting together in Geneva today. The reason? To try and flesh out that interim deal to end the war in Iran reached by the two sides last week. The U.S. side is looking to get Iran locked into negotiations over its nuclear program amid concerns it may be used for military purposes, which Iran denies. Vance also wants to push Tehran to commit to keeping open the Strait of Hormuz. Shohei Ohtani is a father again. The L.A. Dodgers superstar shared the news on his Instagram account.

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5: Phenomenal job this week in making sure that the course doesn't get out of hand.
6: ESPN's Michael Collins, Clark, and Scheffler both tee off in 1 hour from now. Plenty on the course right now, including Rory McIlroy, who is at 5 over, and Jordan Spieth is 7 over par. At the World Cup, Spain, who shockingly played to a scoreless draw against Cape Verde in their opener, are cruising today in Atlanta, crushing Saudi Arabia 4-0 in the 67th minute. Breaking NBA news, this just coming across from ESPN's Shams Charania. The Hawks have agreed to a 1-year, $21 million deal. Re-signed guard C.J. McCollum. Oklahoma baseball team is 1 win away from winning their first national title in 32 years. They look to eliminate North Carolina in game 2 of the best of 3 College World Series today in Omaha. You can watch the game on ABC at 2:30 Eastern. Sunday night baseball as the Phillies hosting the Mets on ESPN Radio and the app. Coverage starts at 6:30 Eastern.
1: Michelle Smallman, and coming up Monday, everyone is telling us that the 2026 NBA draft is filled with generational talent, but is there a clear-cut number one choice? 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
14: Dream start is one way to put it, and I'll further accelerate the perspective. Last time the U.S. men's national team won its first 2 World Cup contests, 1930. Yes, that is how long it has been. A lot of excitement across the country because maybe we could be in store for something special as we make our way to the championship in East Rutherford, New Jersey. As we welcome you back here to Game Day on ESPN Radio, the ESPN app, Sirius XM Channel 80. Lance Meadow, Andrew Salchunas with you, taking you up till 4 p.m. Eastern. The World Cup continuing to go strong. Spain and Saudi Arabia colliding as we speak, with Spain up 4-0. Team USA winning its first 2 contests against Paraguay and Australia. They have remarkably, Andrew, put up 6 goals. The most goals that Team USA has scored in 1 World Cup was 7. Think about that. They can surpass that in their final group stage game against Turkey on Thursday, and then they're guaranteed to at least have a fourth match. So even if you're not a soccer aficionado, just based on those statistics and trends I threw out, I mean, this soccer unit is really putting itself in a bit of uncharted territory right now.
2: Yeah, I mean, it was a dominant win their first game, and I know they benefited from having an old goal in game two, but they got the win. They still shut out Australia. And it's bringing intrigue. It's bringing excitement, right, Lance? Like, I make the joke all the time. I'm an expert of soccer every 4 years because that's when I lock in every 4 years during the World Cup. Whether Team USA is thriving or not, because I'm all about civic pride and country pride. It's great. But now, because of the success that we've seen, you mentioned their next game against Turkey. I know that it's on June 25th at 10 o'clock. Whereas probably 1 week ago, I would not have known what day they're playing Turkey, what time they're playing Turkey. I now know that at 8 o'clock July 1st, they are going to be playing somebody in the round of 32. I didn't know when the round of 32 began as of last week. So for somebody that is not like the biggest soccer fan in the world that's out there, I now have a schedule in front of me. Actually, not in front of me, on the top of my head. I go, all right, I got to plan my life around this. And that's exciting to me.
14: I think also people are looking forward to it, given the early success. It goes without saying, when teams that represent your country are winning, you know, that is going to elevate interest, even to someone who probably you couldn't pay enough money to sit down with you to watch and consume a soccer match. But I was watching the scenes outside the stadium in Seattle. It was packed.
2: Oh, yeah.
14: On the Fox set that they had right out there. I mean, fans were rowdy. I mean, you would have thought it was game six of the NBA Finals, potentially, with the amount of individuals that came out and were very much animated. So I think it says a lot about where this team is, how competitive they've been, also the rate in which they're scoring based on the fact that they've already put six up. And Hercules Gomez, ESPN soccer analyst, was on SportsCenter, and he was asked whether or not he believes the men's team can win it all.
15: Only eight teams have ever won the World Cup in its illustrious almost 100-year tournament. Eight teams. Nobody's reached that barrier as a new team since the Spanish national team, and they had some of the best players in the world. Let's first get past this group stage, round of 32. By the way, only the third time they've ever won the group.
16: Right.
15: I was part of it in 2010. That was the second time. We've only been in the modern era to the quarterfinal. Now in this new expanded World Cup, yes, the group phase is very forgiving, but once you're in the knockout round, it's much more difficult to let alone get to the final,
16: right,
15: but win it. Let's go step by step. I believe as well, but step by step, and then we'll start chanting more.
14: And I think that was great perspective that Hercules just provided, because right now they're in their own bubble of group play. It's just four countries. Mm-hmm. The competition is going to increase heavily once you get to the knockout round. They were in the quarterfinals in 2002. So from a modern historical standpoint, it's been quite some time, and that is the farthest that we've seen them get to. I guess what I'm wondering, and it goes back to, Andrew, what you were talking about, that you're a soccer fan once every 4 years.
2: Right.
14: If, let's say, they go on a memorable run, which if you compare it to any of the four major professional sports, the reaction to fans is, I'm going to remember this season forever. Is it going to move the needle with respect to soccer fandom in this country that it won't become just an every 4 year event or sport, and that they'll actually tune in a little bit more religiously?
2: Respectfully, to our great soccer fans that are listening to the show right now, probably not. I feel like we just went through this with Team USA hockey, right? Team USA beats Canada, and I saw how prideful this country was when we saw Team USA, especially in a sport that isn't considered ours. And hey, by the way, soccer is not considered the United States of America's sport, even though it's grown so much. And I think that might be the best thing for the sport, is we've heard about the growth of soccer in the United States. It seems like every single year we talk about it, And then when they get to the big stage, they come up small. So from a magnitude standpoint, for people that are getting into the sport of soccer, I think that would take people to the next level. But I don't think there's going to be people that only watch every 4 years will all of a sudden start watching every single day. Now they're Premier League fans. Now they're fans of their local MLS team. Shout out to the Philadelphia Union, right? Like, I don't think that's going to happen. But the fact that people can start getting drawn to these big moments, maybe the next time the World Cup comes around, it's not, oh, they're playing their third game. It's, no, let's lock in for game one. This is something that's going to be exciting because I remember the last time it happened.
14: The other thing that I don't think we can lose sight over is it's happening in our backyard.
2: Mm-hmm.
14: And I think that also is contributing to the level of excitement, the level of interest. Not to say that previous World Cups, when they've been overseas, people are not tuning in, especially when the women's team, for example, had its most recent success and they ultimately had a parade in New York City. But you've got major cities, Andrew, here in the U.S. hosting various different countries, including Team USA. The scene in Seattle, they were singing John Denver the victory. It was like a rainbows and lollipops type of routine. I don't remember seeing that in terms of one of our four major professional sports. So I guess I'm also in agreement with you that it's not going to change things dramatically beyond a World Cup year, because this is actually happening currently in the United States.
2: I think what it shows, and I'm not trying to get, you know, sappy here with the people, but it shows that we could still come together for something. You're right. It's not going to happen with our professional teams. Why? Because we hate each other, right? Like, I hate that Knicks fans got to celebrate a championship. Like, I hate you, New York, respectfully. But when it comes to Team USA, we can all still come together for something like that. We can all come together and support for one team. And you mentioned the fact that it's in our backyard, something else that's really important. Unless you were a diehard soccer fan, diehard fan of Team USA soccer, were you getting up at 5 o'clock in the morning, right, when it was in different countries? Whereas now, like, 8 o'clock, okay, that's Sunday night football for me. That's the marquee NBA matchup. That's Sunday night baseball. 8 o'clock, I can do that. 10 o'clock, sure, I can do that. I can take a Friday off during the summer. But when it's been in other countries where it's at very strange hours during the day, sometimes during the workday or sometimes when most people are asleep, you're not as locked in. Whereas with it being in our own backyard, 8 o'clock is 5 o'clock Western for people. Like, that's great for the United States, that they are showing up, they're playing so well, and it's a little bit easier to watch for everybody.
14: The last game, Friday, 3 p.m. Eastern on a holiday. On top of that, right? It made it very attractive and convenient, as you mentioned, for fans to consume across the board. But I'm with you, and I'm going to fuel that hatred as we move forward here. I'm a native New Yorker. I got no bad blood with Andrew, even though he does not want to see New York celebrate. That's understandable because I'm not a Knicks fan myself. So we'll get into that and we'll peel back the many layers as we got a lot to unravel.
2: Rivalries are good in sports. Like, we don't have to be nice to everybody. Like, we should be nice, like, when we're walking on the street. Like, if you're wearing an opposing team's jersey, you probably shouldn't try to beat the crap out of them. But, like, when it comes to the give and take of sports, we should still hate each other. Like, I want to spread hate when it comes to sports hate. I want to spread sports hate. That's my goal in life, I think.
14: I love the fact that you threw in another subtle shot at New York for what they did to Spurs fans outside Madison Square Garden. Don't think that that went over my head, okay?
2: Oh, but you guys threw snowballs at Santa 60 years ago. Yeah, I know. I've heard it. I've heard it every day. This happened last week.
14: I am still emotional over Santa Claus. So, once again, we got a lot of bad blood that we need to make sense of as we move forward here on game day. But when we come back, we're going to get the perspective of somebody that's really in the trenches on the pitch. How good is Team USA? How far can they go? On ESPN Radio and the ESPN app.
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14: Team USA looking good through its first two contests. 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A great goal differential, 6 goals in total, well-disciplined play. 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Lance Benno, Andrew Chalchunas with you here on ESPN Radio, the ESPN app, Sirius XM Channel 80. 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This is game day as we are delving into the Giannis sweepstakes as well as the frenzy and excitement surrounding the World Cup. 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And we were talking, Andrew and I, earlier, whether or not this excitement will carry over to non-World Cup years. That, of course, remains to be seen. But right now, there is a level of excitement across the country, across the board, in terms of the consistency from Team USA. And to get more into whether or not this team could take it even into the deepest elements of the World Cup, we bring in Tony Husband, play-by-play announcer for MLS on Apple TV. Tony, you got Lance and Andrew here on game day. Greatly appreciate the time. I want to start with what I was talking about before we had you on, how impressive Team USA has looked, especially in terms of their scoring punch. What has clicked as to why maybe this group's unit is standing out a lot more than what we've seen in recent history and recent competitions?
5: Well, it's great to be with you both, and I'm just sitting here right now at what we normally call Lincoln Financial Field in Philadelphia, where I'm calling the games there, and you know, I'm looking at all the FIFA World Cup memorabilia around, the branding all around, and you know, it does capture that imagination that it certainly has in Philadelphia, just like what you were saying. And as we come to the U.S. team, I think, you know, they're playing a system that they're obviously comfortable in. They've settled on that idea of playing three central defenders at the back, and it kind of all works from there. And, you know, it's a team
1: that Mauricio Pochettino has molded nicely and is playing in the kind of way that he likes to put sides out. They're aggressive. They'll press high up the field. I thought what was so impressive against both Paraguay in their opener and against Australia was just the sheer momentum and the kind of wave of pressure. Do you remember both the opening goals in those games were own goals? They put so much pressure on the defending players that with these waves of attacks early in the match, getting on the front foot, that they put the opposing teams in a lot of problems, a lot of headaches early on. So the system's working. The players look ready. I'm so impressed with the way they've taken to this. You know, the nerves, playing in a home World Cup after 2 or 3 years, which really have not been great in the build-up to the competition. But sometimes that's the way it goes. If you click when you get to the tournament, nobody's going to care about the results of the last 2, 3 years.
2: Tony, I'll be across the street from you at Citizens Bank Park in a couple of hours. So welcome to Philadelphia, man. So you talked about clicking. They haven't had much time. No team really does have much time. They're playing in different leagues all across the world. So there's a big question about whether or not you play all of your starters in this third game of group play when they've already advanced. So what's the difficulty of thinking, all right, maybe we should give some of our starters the rest, but at the same time, we're playing well together and we really haven't been together for all that long?
1: Yeah, it's a really good point, and I don't think there's ever a perfect answer. I think in truth, Mauricio Pochettino will make some changes. Obviously Pulisic is injured, and you know I would be astonished if he was involved in the final group game. Why would you risk him? You just leave him now until the 1st of July in the knockout. That's all that matters from his perspective. You'll look at players who might have picked up bookings and cautions along the way, who could be at the risk of a suspension. So, you know, there are a few things to consider, but you're absolutely right. What you don't want to do is kind of rip the team in half, make loads of changes, and then throw in a poor performance. You know, Turkey, yeah, they're out of the competition, but they're playing with no pressure at all. They're playing with some pride. They've already kind of made an apology to the nation. They're so disappointed. So you never know what they might be able to produce. They're not a terrible side. So, you know, they will still be up for producing some kind of a performance in that last game. And for the U.S., yeah, keep the momentum, because they've done so well to grab it, because the build-up to this World Cup wasn't brilliant. So, you know, don't hand any advantage to future opposition by kind of staggering through in this last game. So I think there'll be some changes, but still going to be a strong group.
14: We're talking with Tony Husband, play-by-play announcer for MLS on Apple TV here on game day. Tony, you mentioned you're at Lincoln Financial Field in Philadelphia. The United States is one of the host countries, and it seems as if the fans across the country are feeding off of it. How much do you think that has been beneficial to Team USA being able to play in its own backyard in this year's World Cup?
1: Well, home advantage always counts, and I say that as an Englishman, you know, who now lives and works in America, and you know, our greatest memory is you know, many moons ago now when England won a 1966 competition, and we benefited hugely from the fact that we played it in our own country. And you know, you can go a long way with a lot of support. And the thing, you know, that I've really enjoyed about this World Cup is obviously the atmosphere has been incredible in the stadiums, but I think we're also, you know, one of the things about this World Cup is a culturally important moment for soccer in this country is for it to become that topic that people talk about in a similar way that they talk about the other major established sports. And I think those kind of college game day scenes that we've seen outside the stadium, those moments showing that, you know, there is a passion and there is a support. And, you know, it doesn't just have to be with the best one of the world, you know, the University of Tennessee on a Saturday morning on game day, you know, or Tuscaloosa or someone like that. You know, you can do that with a soccer crowd in America. And that could be a huge cultural moment for soccer in this country as we continue to, you know, to grow this game, because it's such a popular sport, but it's popular in kind of a disparate way. People, they watch different leagues, MLS among them. But, you know, the World Cup is the unifying moment and a great moment for the sport in this country.
2: Tony, I know there's still one more game left in group play for Team USA, but for those of us who have maybe watched 2 soccer games for the first time in 4 years, if they get a draw in the round of 32, what would the team be where Team USA fans would say, uh-oh, about?
1: Well, I don't have the bracket in front of me now, but having won the group, I know that they have a more favorable likely route through in the round of 32. And the way the seeding works as well, at this point, there's any number of teams they could still face. But it's a more favorable route if they go through on this side of the bracket and on this side of the draw. So that, obviously, you want to try and avoid the biggest nations as long as you possibly can. There are some teams, I mean, Spain are showing what they're made of at the moment against Saudi Arabia. I'm going to see France here against Iraq tomorrow. I think those two teams, I know Spain had a hiccup in their first game. Spain and France, I think, are the two best teams in this tournament. France, I think, are the likely winners if their players show up. I saw Brazil here in Philadelphia on Friday night. Comfortable win against Haiti, but they're not a classically great Brazilian team. And now Rafinha is injured as well as Neymar. So I don't think that they will go too deep. You can never count against Argentina, particularly in this country, in this weather, with the support they've got and with Messi playing just on another level again. And dare I say it, England. You know, England look good. They look like a very positive attacking side in this tournament that is going to cause some problems to some teams later in the tournament. So there's some big guns out there, and if the U.S. stay on the right side of the draw, they could avoid them for as long as possible. But what I would say is, with that home support and with the way the team is playing, they will fancy a one-on-one matchup on any given day against anybody.
14: He is Tony Husband, play-by-play announcer for MLS on Apple TV, laying out the World Cup landscape as Team USA off to a 2-0 start. Tony, greatly appreciate the time and the insight, and enjoy the call in Philadelphia.
1: I will do. Thanks, guys.
14: Absolutely. Our pleasure. Some great insight out of Tony in terms of what may be on the horizon for the United States based on Andrew's last question. And he threw out Spain and France as potential challengers, but can't get ahead of ourselves too much at this point, Andrew, because right now they still need to make sure they preserve their health, given they are without their top attacker, which I think is impressive that they've scored as much as they've had.
2: Yeah, and it's why I asked Tony about whether or not you play your starters in game three or not, right? Like, they only got together in May. It's not like this is a team that's been practicing with one another for 3 years and they know where everybody's going to be at the pitch at any given moment. So it'll be a really interesting decision to see what they do. Do they play the majority of their starters, at least for a half, come game three?
14: Jalen Brunson helped the Knicks end a very lengthy NBA title drought. There's a narrative that he helped the Knicks save a lot of money. We'll tell you why that's not necessarily accurate on game day on ESPN Radio.
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0: really, I'm just going to keep approaching it the same way. I mean, if I go out and you know, execute and go through my process and hit the shots I know I can hit, I like my chances. But yeah, we'll address that when we get to it. I'm not necessarily thinking about my lead or anything. It's more of, hey, if I can get to this number, I like my chances.
1: Wyndham Clark won the U.S. Open 3 years ago, his only major title. He tees off in a half hour. On the World Cup scoreboard, one game in action. It's in Atlanta, and it's one-sided as Spain is pounding Saudi Arabia 4-0 in the 97th minute as Spain going for their first win of this year's Cup. Oklahoma will go for their third national baseball title of all time, first since 1994, looking to knock off North Carolina in Game 2 of the College World Series today in Omaha, on ABC at 2:30 Eastern. Sooners won Game 1 of the best of three, a 9-3 win. NHL, Edmonton has re-signed center Jason Dickinson to a 5-year, $20 million contract. He was set to become an unrestricted free agent on July 1st.
2: Hey, it's Michelle Smallman, and coming up Monday, everyone is telling us that the 2026 NBA draft is filled with generational talent, but is there a clear-cut number one choice? 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
13: It's another busy weekend around the world of sports, and this is game day. Game day.

0: fans into a different universe when it comes to measuring basketball achievement and wavelength. Because Jalen Brunson now all of a sudden is entering the territory in the eyes of at least New Yorkers as the greatest Knick ever, a top five player in the NBA. Some Michael Jordan numbers are being thrown out. It's remarkable what I'm hearing, what I'm consuming as we move forward here on game day. ESPN Radio, the ESPN app, SiriusXM Channel 80. 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Alongside Andrew Salchunas, I'm Lance Meadow. You can interact with us on social media. He is at ASalchunas975. I'm at Lance Meadow. One word, last name, M-E-D-O-W. If you can't get to the phone, a great opportunity to weigh in on a variety of topics that we have been throwing out there. And there is this narrative, which is where I want to start, that Jalen Brunson sacrificed a boatload of money, Andrew, and that now all other superstars should follow to do whatever they can to help their respective front offices save money and surround them with talent. Now, I want to focus on Brunson here for a second. In 2024, Jalen signed a four-year extension, which was for $156.5 million, which was the extension at that point that he was entitled to. He could have waited a year for a five-year $269.1 million extension, but he decided, I don't want to risk injury. I'm going to capitalize where I'm at in my career. He, remember, came over from Dallas. The Mavs didn't reward him. They decided to move on from him. So you do the math, there is a difference there of $113 million. But hold on. By him signing that four-year deal, he now can enter free agency a year earlier the second time around, which will come in 2028. And I'm not trying to get the audience bottled down in numbers, so you'll have to excuse me, but I need to throw this out to make a point where he will be eligible for a supermax contract because he will have been 10 years into his NBA career, and he could sign for over $400 million in total money over a five-year deal. And when you do the real ins and outs of the mathematics, it's probably going to come out to maybe a difference of $30 million, if not less. So this narrative that, once again, I would argue, Andrew, is folklore because he just won a championship. This is what happens when everybody gets out of whack, is not necessarily following the true facts that were even in place back in 24.
1: Yeah, but you could still point out that him taking the contract that he did, and you're right, like the way you're spelling it all out there, he's going to make a ton of money. He still made a ton of money, $100 million to you and I. We're never going to make that. You and I, our salaries, lifelong income that we make combined will not make what Jalen Brunson made with this contract. But he still did the year early extension.

0: which did ultimately save $100 million for the New York Knicks to be able to pay players that aren't just in their starting five, but they had guys that were their sixth, seventh, eighth. They had a 10-man rotation in the playoffs, for crying out loud. And that money that was on the books for them, available for them to spend, did lead to this championship. If they never win a championship, we're not talking about this, right? So you're right that them winning the championship has led to this conversation. But it did, in fact, help them win. Like, you, I don't think you can deny that. You can say that he's still going to get his money, and maybe this folklore changes a little bit once he gets that Supermax contract. But bottom line is, the move that he made, him and his camp, did allow the New York Knicks to make moves of their own, which led to this championship.
1: Yeah, it certainly gave them flexibility, Andrew. I'm not disputing that, because by him agreeing to the extension a year earlier, they knew, okay, we have him on the books at this number. We know what everybody is going to cost under the salary cap. So at least from a stability standpoint, it just doesn't add up to he saved them $100 million, which is a long run accumulation, which is, I guess, what I'm arguing. And if you're a Knick fan and you're listening, you want to call it pettiness or me getting really into the weeds, you could label it however you want. I'm still going to bring it up because it's relevant. And also the reason why it needs to be shaped differently is I don't think any other superstar, Andrew, currently in the league, should be held to the obligation of signing an extension a year too early or thinking the way that Brunson did just because one player did it. And I guarantee you, you ask any members of the union and union officials, you know they're arguing for the latter more so than what Brunson did.
0: Oh, there was backlash when he first did it. I still remember, because Jalen Brunson, you can rank him wherever you want. Jalen Brunson is a very good basketball player in the National Basketball Association. He's a very good basketball player, and he could have gotten that $200 million contract if he waited one more year. So bottom line is, he took what he did, and I know that at the time, the players' union was not thrilled with him. And I agree with you. If I'm a player in the NBA, which I'm not, believe it or not, this 6-foot white guy did not make it to the NBA.
1: I'm glad you clarified that, by the way. But
0: I would say I'm going to get mine, regardless of what Jalen Brunson did beforehand and regardless of what just happened with the Knicks winning the championship. But here is something that I pointed out yesterday on ESPN Radio, and I'm curious your thoughts on it. I wonder what happens when that next free agent does get that big payday. Is the first or second question at the introductory press conference, did you consider taking less money for the sake of the basketball team? And I wonder, when that answer happens, how a fan base will react to it. I'm here in Philadelphia, where there are people now saying, how dare Joel Embiid not do that a couple years ago when he got his extension? Because now that we saw what the Knicks were able to accomplish, we are now getting almost revisionist history here in Philly. I imagine there's going to be other areas across the country with basketball teams where people are going, how come my superstar player didn't do that next? And it almost feels like there's going to be pressure from fans moving forward, because $100 million to you and I is a lifetime of money, if not more, definitely more. Whereas somebody in the NBA, like a fan, will go, why do you care if $100 million is one contract or $200 million is another contract? You're still living a lifestyle that I'm never going to be able to appreciate.
1: Well, two things in response to that. Maybe three, actually. Number one, to answer your question, I do think players will be asked those questions. Yeah. I think that goes without saying, because it's juicy and it's something that could steal the headlines. Number two, I try to live by the philosophy, and I've had these conversations on the NFL front too, which I would argue is even more critical with the salary cap implications for a quarterback and how much money, right, they eat up, where I don't get in the habit of counting other people's money. Nor would I want them to worry about my money. Number three is, you're a player, Andrew. You're not the general manager.
0: Right.
1: If you were the general manager, you'd have that title, right? And you'd be paid accordingly. So why, as a superstar player, should I be wearing the hat of the president of basketball operations and the general manager and worry about how my contract impacts the books? That's the job of an NBA executive or an NFL executive. I would never hold a player accountable for those duties. To me, that's unfair baggage.
0: Right. And a GM and a president of basketball operations will not have a meeting with a player that's a free agent and say, hey, are you going to take less money? And if they say no, I doubt that they're going to say, all right, then we don't want you. If there's a superstar free agent available and teams are a superstar free agent away from winning a championship, they're going to still go and do whatever they can for that free agent. But when you have certain teams that are up against the cap that have a lot of bad money right now that's ahead of them, there's going to be those questions from fan bases moving forward. But I'm with you. Like, if I want it to be clear, any player that's up for a big payday should get what they get. and should go after what they get. And if a team's going to play around with their money, then you go elsewhere. That's the way it's going to be. But Jalen Brunson will change the perspective for now. I think 5, 6, 7 years from now, when we get back to guys just taking all the money, we're not going to have this conversation anymore. We're going to talk about how valiant it was that Jalen Brunson did that a decade ago.
1: On the topic of perspective, I think that is much needed when it comes to ranking Brunson in today's NBA landscape and even through a historical lens. Emmett Golden right here on Hammer and Emmett on ESPN Radio weighing in on whether or not Brunson is a top five player in the league.
2: If I'm doubting him, I apologize, but I just...
3: I mean, he might be seven, but, like,
2: yeah,
3: you said that. Like, what's the difference between 5 and 7 and 8, and maybe he's 4, and maybe he's 6? Like, I don't know.
2: And I'm sure if Rich had all these guys available that... I don't believe Brunson would be his 5th pick, you know, if I'm being honest. Okay, but it's the moment.
3: He might be the 8th pick.
2: Sure. He might be the 6th pick. He might be the 7th pick. He's a great player. He's an amazing player. But he isn't the only one to lead a team to a championship.
1: And I think that last statement is important to highlight. SGA led the Thunder to a title. Were we all of a sudden having crazy conversations about, do I put him 2? Do I put him 3? When Jokic led a Denver team that was up and coming, did we have the same conversation? Maybe people did. I'm not saying that it didn't go on, but I feel as if this is a product of, again, hyperbole with the drought coming to an end, it being New York, and everything is bigger and better. And by the way, this is coming from a native New Yorker of all people. So I even don't live in my own little bubble. The other thing that I want to throw out is, he's not even the greatest Knick of all time. He's been with the organization, Andrew, for 4 seasons.
0: Yeah, but he's the savior, man. He's the savior for the city of New York.
1: Was he there when Ewing went through all of his struggles? Was he there when Carmelo Anthony, Jeremy Lin? I mean, let's not act as if he was carrying this load of New York sports history. Hell, he was not even born through some of those stages. Willis Reed and Walt Frazier, Andrew, led the Knicks to a pair of championships in the 70s. I wasn't alive and well, but I can at least look back at the archives and come to the realization they did something extraordinary. They were both with the Knicks for 10-plus years. And, oh, by the way, Reed had a torn thigh muscle in Game 7 of the 1970 series and still went out and played and led his team to a championship. When Brunson is here for 10 years, maybe I'll revisit the conversation. But, my goodness, can we let it breathe?
0: You know what part of this is, I think? It's the surprise factor for a lot of people too. When Dallas paid him the contract, I was like, well, you're giving him how much money? 4 years, $80 million for Jalen Brunson? And then New York gives him the contract. A lot of people said, New York's giving this guy how much money? And he's just proving people wrong time and time again. So maybe that has led to this conversation, the sheer surprise factor for a lot of people that Jalen Brunson has seemingly gotten better every single year, right? Like, he's not just the same player. He's gotten better every single season in the NBA, and it's been different roles. It's been different rosters. It's been different cities. It's been different teams, and he's gotten better and better every single year, and I don't see his play falling off anytime soon. So maybe people are just trying to get ahead of the conversation because it's a little bit juicier to be the first one to say it. Maybe that's part of it, but he does continue to prove people wrong. I don't remember the person that when he went to New York said, this is going to be the guy that wins them the championship, and now he's the guy that won them a championship.
1: And he deserves credit for that, Andrew. I'm not disputing any of the facts you threw out, but 4 years is still a very small sample size, even though it includes a championship. And by the way, there's a chart that's being thrown out going back to 97 from Sportico about the clutch gene in NBA history. They did not start manufacturing those statistics until 97. Jordan, by the way, played from 84 to 97. It doesn't include the majority of his career. So let's chill on comparing the clutch gene of Brunson after 5 finals games to Jordan, who played in 35.
0: Yeah, Thank you. Don't forget, sports fans that are deep in the weeds will know this reference, the Thaddeus Young graphic that popped up where he was along the likes of Magic Johnson and Larry Bird and Michael Jordan. You can make numbers sing and dance whenever you're trying to get to a point.
1: Well said. Keep preaching, Andrew Salchunas. We will, though, take a breather. No passion, though, is bigger than what we're about to perhaps talk about next. A historical moment that you're never going to forget in the world of sports on game day on ESPN Radio and the ESPN app.
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1: The NBA Finals just wrapped up. We are in the midst of the World Cup. It's easy for baseball to take a back seat, but yesterday, the Phillies did a number to the Mets in their own backyard with Kyle Schwarber hitting three home runs, two in the same inning, and then Bryce Harper recording his first career cycle as they hammered the Mets 15-3, and they're going to wrap things up on Sunday Night Baseball tonight. It was the first time since 1932 that a player hit for the cycle and then another one, at least home runs, three of them to be exact, in the same game. Just to put things in perspective as we welcome you back here to Game Day on ESPN Radio, the ESPN app, Sirius XM Channel 80, presented by Progressive Insurance. 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And Andrew, I know this hits home considering you are a Philadelphia native, and this was something that I'm sure you enjoyed yesterday consuming based on what the Phillies have done, and also the fact that the team is turning the corner, and who knows, may emerge here down the stretch, could become one of the most dangerous teams in the big leagues. It's not as if we haven't seen that in years past, but boy, what Harper and Schwarber did alone against the Mets was enough to fill up a stat sheet.
0: Yeah, I mean, it was historic. Like you just mentioned, it's the first time since 1932 we saw a game like that. And that's the beauty of sports, man, right? Like, you could put on any sort of sport, basketball, baseball, football, hockey, soccer, and you have a chance of seeing history that day, because that's just the randomness of sports. We look at how Vegas plays a factor into it. Oh, this is a lock win, and then it's not a lock win. Baseball and basketball, all these sports are so random, it's great. But that's nuts. I mean, being able to put on a baseball game in the middle of June, late June, the day before Father's Day, where I get like that little bit of freedom the night before, right? Like, my wife's like, all right, tomorrow's Father's Day, you're working tomorrow, I'll let you have Saturday night. All right, you enjoy yourself. Watch your Phillies game. And I see that, I'm like, whoa, nobody expected this. But the team is dangerous, but the problem is it's dangerous on paper, and it's dangerous with their pitching staff. We know the pitching's real with Zach Wheeler and Christopher Sanchez and Jesus Luzardo. Like, those three guys are real. It's their problem has been the inconsistencies of their offense every single year in the playoffs. And oh, by the way, they're also in the side of the bracket with the Los Angeles Dodgers. That makes it a little bit more difficult too for just any team in the National League.
1: 100%. But it got us thinking, at least from a historical standpoint, since you got to go back to Lou Gehrig and the Yankees the last time, yeah, once again, somebody hit for the cycle and then hammered three home runs in the same game. What other historical moments stand out in the world of sports that you will never forget? And I would say, when you're at a game, I think it adds a little bit more value, Andrew. Not to say that watching on TV doesn't matter, because I could give you a boatload of those, but I want to throw out two that I was in person for that will always stick with me, and it's in two different sports. Number one is, I was at the Garden when Jordan dropped 55 on the Knicks, the double nickel game.
0: Oh, yeah.
1: And we're talking about a few days removed from him returning following the year and a half retirement. So that will always stand out to me. And then I was interning in the New York Yankees radio booth, okay, with the late, great John Sterling and also Charlie Steiner. That was the one year they worked together as part of WCBS Radio, when the Red Sox came back and won four in a row.
0: How about that?
1: To erase that 3-0 deficit that they faced. And even though I didn't necessarily enjoy it from a fandom perspective, I still respect the hell out of what we witnessed in person in the Bronx. So those are two that will always stay with me.
0: Yeah, I mean, and those are great, great answers, right? I'll give you two that were in person, but I'll also give you one on TV just because very special to my heart. When Arizona was the one seed a couple of years ago, even though it wasn't the first time a 16 beat a one, when Arizona was the one seed, my wife was in labor, and so we had the games on, because what else is the guy doing, right? I'm sitting there holding her hand and all that kind of stuff. And oh, by the way, the tournament's happening at the same time. And here I am going, all right, where do I look at more? Do I look at this 16 seed that's about to beat one seed, or do I look at my wife who's struggling a little bit? I looked at my wife more. But I did see the 16 seed knock off a one seed at a very special time in my life, sitting in the labor and delivery room before my son was born. Happy Father's Day to everybody. But in the year of 2024, I watched Victor Wembanyama come to the Wells Fargo Center, which was the name of the Sixers stadium at the time, and I went to see Wemby. Even though I'm a Philadelphia native, I wanted to see what went. I was like, who is this alien that everybody's talking about? Let me go see this guy in person. Joel Embiid dropped 70 that night, and that was not something that anybody went for. Everybody bought tickets to see the Wemby Embiid matchup, more so to see Wemby. And Embiid dropped 70 in one of the most efficient 70-point performances in the history of the NBA. And that same year, I went to a game where this player who's in AAA now, Weston Wilson, his first ever at-bat was a home run. Nick Castellanos hits his 200th home run that game, and Michael Lorenzen finished the game off with a no-hitter. I buried the lead there. Michael Lorenzen throwing the no-hitter. But I went to a game where it was historic nights for two individuals, and then Lorenzen throws a no-hitter. This was all in the year 2024 in Philadelphia. It was a good year for me.
1: Absolutely. That is some laundry list. So between the two of us, I think we almost covered the entire sports landscape in terms of historical notes. Others that come to mind, and I wasn't in person, but I'll remember when Barry Bonds broke the all-time home run record and whatever the baggage is surrounding him. Listen, it is what it is, but it still was an enormous historical moment that is going to stand the test of time. So that one certainly jumps out to me. And then as a Bulls fan, watching them win a pair of three-peats and the way Jordan knocked off Utah in 1998 will always stand out to me. I would argue it's probably the best individual finish to a player's career with one team in any of the four major professional sports.
0: Yeah, I mean, look, if you are a fan of the Chicago Bulls, you have a laundry list of historic things that you can say.
1: I'm not lacking. You have it
0: kind of easy. I have random games in the middle of the season. You have historic championships. Must be nice, Lance.
1: Yeah, I know. Well, I'll just continue to rub it in as we move forward. Listen, we still got about an hour and a half to toy with here on game day. The afternoon is young, as I like to say. And if you have historical moments that stand out to you, you give us a ring at 888-SAY-ESPN, 888-729-3776. Curious to get your perspective and takes on that front. Speaking of takes, right now everybody is excited about Team USA in the World Cup. What will it take for them to get to the mountaintop on ESPN Radio?
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18: My name is Robert. I'm the informatics supervisor at Copley Hospital. I came to Vermont from Florida as a travel nurse and started in the emergency department. I hadn't planned on staying, but from the very beginning, I felt welcomed. At the time, I was working on my master's in clinical informatics. Instead of just filling a role, the leadership team saw an opportunity. 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Here, the work you do has a real impact. 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
19: With SRN News, I'm Michael Harrington in Washington. Vice President J.D. Vance met with top Iranian officials at the White House, as the White House, looks to build out the interim deal that will hopefully end the war in Iran, reached by the two sides last week. Vance met today in Geneva, Switzerland, with Tehran's top negotiators. Qatar and Pakistan were also in the room, serving as mediators. British Prime Minister Keir Starmer may be on the way out. He's facing a crucial decision to step down or fight a leadership challenge from Labour Party rival Andy Burnham. Starmer has vowed to stay, but pressure is mounting. His colleagues believe his time is up. Expectations are growing that he will announce as early as tomorrow a timetable for his resignation. Burnham, recently elected as a lawmaker, is now in a position to challenge Starmer. Discontent has been building due to Starmer's struggles with economic growth and with public services. This is SRN News.
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23: 10 minutes into his first World Cup start, scores first goal. It's a do-or-die game two of the College Baseball World Series for North Carolina today after dropping game one, the best of three to Oklahoma, 9-3 the final yesterday in Omaha. Sooners outfielder Desan Harris on the team's approach.
24: Do what we keep doing, stick to our routines before we go to the field. And I mean, I've said it before, having fun and play with a smile on my face and let the game take care of itself.
23: Game two of the College World Series is on ABC TV with first pitch moments from now. Oklahoma going for their first baseball national title in 32 years. On the Major League Baseball scoreboard, the Brewers looking to end a three-game slider, pounding the Braves 8-1 in the third in Atlanta. William Contreras, a three-run homer off Bryce Elder. Yordan Alvarez, a solo shot, his 25th of the season. Astros lead the Guardians 1-0 in the first. Cardinals have a 5-0
25: lead. Hey, it's Michelle Smallman, and coming up Monday, how should the Lakers approach their offseason? We asked one of their biggest fans, Ice Cube, when he joins us at 9:30 a.m. Eastern. It's on Sportsmanlike, 6 a.m. Eastern, right here on ESPN Radio, ESPN 2, and ESPN U.
26: The United States have now won two games in the World Cup.
27: 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Everybody worked hard for one another.
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26: 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Scrappy, ugly, clawing, fighting.
29: Very poppy team in this World
30: Cup. 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
31: That just shows for us, you know, that, you know, never not be ready, you know, because you don't know when your chance is going to get called.
32: We have 6 points in the bag. So this is a dream start, if you will, for the U.S. team.
1: A lot of similar phrases are being thrown out across the nation after the U.S. men's national team won its first two contests in the World Cup. That has not happened since 1930. People are so excited, they're throwing out 2002, which was the last time they made it to the quarterfinals. We know they're heading to the knockout stage, but can they actually take it a step further? A lot of questions that many are pondering, both soccer aficionados and even the casuals, as we are in the heart of the World Cup, taking this country by storm, both literally and figuratively speaking. Lance Benno, Andrew Salchunas with you here as we take you up till 4 p.m. Eastern on game day, ESPN Radio, the ESPN app, SiriusXM Channel 80. And speaking of the World Cup and all of the storylines that are emerging, we now bring in a man that has been all over this subject, ESPN soccer reporter Sam Borden. Sam, you got Lance and Andrew here on game day. Greatly appreciate the time. I want to start with the buildup that I just laid out because it has been impressive and even historical start for the United States. What is different in your mind about this current group that maybe had not been at the forefront and apparent in previous installments of the United States?
33: Yeah, well, first, thanks for having me, guys. I think there's a couple of things that come to mind. I think the first, you know, the most obvious is that they're playing at home, and there's a real history to home teams overperforming or for performing to a great level when they're hosting a World Cup in Russia in 2018. They made a deep run in Korea in 2002. They made a deep run. And those teams, honestly, were less talented than what this U.S. team is. And, you know, I think we've heard a lot of people talk about this is the golden age of U.S. soccer. You've got players on this roster that are playing at the biggest clubs in the world, playing in the European Champions League, playing in big matches week in and week out. And I think there's no doubt that the talent level is remarkably high. Then you add into that a really accomplished coach in Mauricio Pochettino, who, again, has led teams at the highest level, who's capable of molding a team to fit a particular situation, maybe at a level that is elevated. And I think the last thing that I would say, and we saw in the last two games, is that this is a team that can play multiple ways. You know, the game against Paraguay was some of the most beautiful, creative soccer that we've seen from an American team ever, honestly. That first half in particular was exactly what you think of when you think about creative, artistic, free-flowing soccer. And they won that game in a terrific manner. Then you come back and you play the game against Australia, and it was ugly. It was gritty. There were fouls flying in from both sides. There were yellow cards. There was a lot of grabbing and holding. It was not, you know, as you would call it, a traditional, beautiful performance, but they got the job done. They won that game, too. And so I think that versatility is going to be super important if they want to make this deep run. They're going to have to win in a different way each time because the opponents are only going to get tougher.
0: Sam, not only has Team USA been great in soccer, but how about Team USA, the host country? Just the sheer fact that it seems like so many people are enjoying their time here in the United States. You've traveled the world covering sports. How impressed, maybe even surprised, have you been with the host country being not welcoming, but just how amazing it seems everybody's having a good time, regardless of where they're from?
33: Yeah, it's a great point. And I think, you know, it's funny because I did a lot of, you know, interviews and wrote plenty of content of my own leading into the World Cup about all of the various issues and unusual circumstances that exist with the U.S. being a host of this World Cup. And, you know, not to gloss over any of those issues, they're all real, they're all important. But what always happens at a World Cup, like no other event I've ever covered in my career, is that once the games begin, the atmosphere around the matches and around the cities and around the teams and the fans is just incredible. It was that way in Qatar. It was that way in Brazil. It was that way in Russia. In every World Cup I've been to, it's been like that. So I can't say that I'm surprised, but I'm heartened to see it. I think it really says a lot about where this country is in terms of soccer culture. I was a kid, you know, in 1994, and obviously the World Cup was, you know, a big deal, but it was nothing like what's going on right now. I mean, this is remarkable. We're not even into the knockout rounds, and some of the scenes that you're seeing, the way that we've seen cities embrace teams like Boston with Scotland, somebody who loves sports and loves to see, you know, sports and real life intermingle, it certainly is exactly what you hope would happen during a World Cup.
1: The fans, for example, singing to John Denver after Team USA blanked Australia 2-0 in their last game, I think is the perfect example. To get back to a little bit more, Sam, on the field, as we're talking to Sam Borden, ESPN soccer reporter here on game day, one of the biggest storylines, at least from a personnel standpoint for Team USA, is their best attacker, Christian Pulisic, is out with a calf injury. He was hurt in the opener. I think the wise thing to do would be to rest him here in this next match, but how much more serious do you think this injury is, and can they continue to play well without his services moving forward?
33: Yeah, I mean, it's obviously the question hanging over this team at the moment. They delivered a very strong performance without him against Australia, and as you say, now this third group stage match against Turkey doesn't have any meaning. I mean, the U.S. knows where they're going for the round of 32, regardless of what happens. And so it's hard to imagine that they would play Pulisic in that game. I just don't really see the upside. It is a long time for him to be sitting between matches. But, you know, Pulisic, for all his talent, has a fairly extensive injury history. This is a guy who's struggled with muscle strains in calves, in hip flexors, in hamstrings. Like, it's definitely a thing with him. And so as much as you might like to get him some reps and get him back with the team and playing in a competitive environment, I just can't see risking it in the game against Turkey. As to your question about can they do it without him, I mean, it's obviously not something they would like to try to do. I think if this team has hopes of really making that deep run, getting to the quarterfinals, maybe even getting to a semifinal, for me, it's difficult to imagine them pulling that off without him. And so I think, as you say, to give themselves the best chance of having him back and, you know, in top form, it feels like we're not going to see him on Thursday in the last group stage.
0: Sam, if you're clinically online, like I could be sometimes when it comes to sports, if there's a big move in basketball, there might be a football fan that says, explain this to me in NFL terms. So I'll ask you, in this upcoming match against Turkey where it does not mean anything, do they still go pedal to the metal, try to score goals? They've been aggressive, or do they change their style of play to try to get through 90 minutes?
33: You know, I think it's going to be a really interesting match to watch, because the way that the results fell the other night, this match is literally meaningless. I mean, Turkey has been eliminated from the World Cup. They can't finish in a position that would qualify for them for the knockout round. And the U.S. can't do anything to, you know, move or change their situation. So it really is sort of an exercise in, you know, avoiding disaster. I can't imagine Turkey is going to have a super high amount of intensity. I mean, I guess they would not want to leave the World Cup not having won a match at all. But to your point, I think that, you know, this is going to look a lot more like a preseason week two kind of NFL game than certainly anything that you would see during the regular season. And I would imagine from the U.S. perspective, they'll treat it as such. It's an opportunity to get other players some reps on the field, you know, who may play an important role. You never know, right? I mean, when Pulisic went out in the first game, Sebastian Berhalter had to come in and play in a critical position at a high intensity time. And so I think my guess would be that Pochettino, the coach, will use the opportunity to get the guys that haven't played some reps on the field in case they're going to be needed in the knockout round.
1: Well, to Sam's point, week two in the NFL preseason is now considered the dress rehearsal now that we're down to three preseason games. So I like what you're selling and I like what you're singing. We'll accept that, Sam. That's a good middle ground. As my partner in crime, Andrew's got a smile on his face ear to ear in terms of maybe not having the full foot to the pedal, but at least we'll get some competitive soccer on the pitch come Thursday. He is Sam Borden, ESPN soccer reporter. Sam, really appreciate the time and the insight and look forward to talking down the road.
33: Thank you, guys. Appreciate you.
1: Absolutely. Our pleasure. A lot happening across the World Cup, but Team USA right now is at the center of it, off to a 2-0 start. They already have locked in a spot in the knockout round, and who knows? We could be approaching history while in our own backyard here in this year's tournament. Coming up next, Father's Day. Got us thinking about the top duos between fathers and sons on the professional level in sports. Who will make the cutoff? That's next on Game Day on ESPN Radio and the ESPN app.
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1: Happy Father's Day to all. 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Alongside Andrew Salchunas, I'm Lance Meadow. We take you up till 4 p.m. Eastern. And given the theme of Father's Day and the fact that Jalen Brunson just helped the Knicks win a championship with his dad, Rick Brunson, as an assistant, the best father-son duos in professional sports. And who perhaps makes the list? Hockey, baseball, basketball, football within the top five. Now, there are a lot that we could throw out, but we've got to be selective, Andrew, in terms of the caliber of the competition. So we could throw out a bunch and then maybe rank them at the end, but I think it starts and really ends with a sport that has produced a pair of Hall of Famers for both a father and a son, and that is Bobby Hull and Brett Hull. There is no other tandem that I could think of between the four major professional sports that have had two Hall of Famers within the same family. Yeah. So if you're going to have a top five list, those two guys on the ice are an absolute must.
0: I have a top five list. I have a five in order, and you probably can't see over our little teams call that we have here. They were number one. But I mean, you have two Hall of Famers. You have over 1,300 total goals between the two of them. Like you, that I don't think that can be beaten by literally anyone. Like and the fact that they're both Hall of Famers, because I have my list. There's at least one Hall of Famer, or at least one future Hall of Famer on it, and then the other member of the family was also fairly decent. It's why LeBron and Bronny will not make my top five list, because I don't think you have a fairly decent in the part of the family. I think you have one historic player, and maybe he's the reason why that other one's in the NBA right now. But yeah, Bobby Brett Hull, you can't beat that. Like, that is number one. It should be on anybody's list.
1: Well, if we were doing a top five list of fathers who joined an organization and forced that team to draft their son, he would absolutely make the top five.
0: That's a
1: five,
0: great
1: Andrew.
0: Point. I honestly would probably be number one if that was the case, but I don't think that's what we're doing today on this Father's Day.
1: We're going slightly in a different direction under the circumstances. Well, since you have a top five, I'll let you go next then in terms of who you think is a must to be included in this group.
0: All right, so for those of you who know me, and Lance, this is our first time working together, my brain works in mysterious ways. I don't want to just do like the chalk, right? Like that is the chalk, and it should be. Like there's no ripping that they're number one. But I go, all right, who are these father-son duos? So I have it number five. You mentioned four sports that you don't even have one of my pairings. You can't have considerably, and I'm not just so you guys know, I'm not a NASCAR fan. But you can't have arguably the greatest racer in the history of a sport and then his son also be a multi-time cup champion. I got the Earnhardts at number five.
1: I'm with you. I guess I'm looking at it through the lens of, and listen, if this ruffles a few feathers, I certainly don't back down, so I'm not worried. I don't consider NASCAR drivers athletes. I'm sorry. I don't consider them athletes.
0: Yeah, you're going to piss off a lot of people.
1: That's fine. But you can't tell me everybody gets in a car, okay, for the most part, on a daily basis. It's a technical skill. That's not an athletic skill, Andrew.
0: All right,
1: you think that's an athletic skill?
0: So I will say something. I had the opportunity, Dover, Delaware, not far from where I live in Jersey and where I work in Philadelphia. And I had the opportunity before the big race at Dover to go down and just and hang out. And I got to get into a car with one of the racers. And my man was having a conversation with me like you would if you were in bumper-to-bumper traffic. But he was hitting the bend at 140 miles per hour, asking me how my day is going. And I saw this dude's forearms, the veins were popping out. This guy's turning this car like it's nothing. So I would imagine you got to have some pretty strong forearms. He also had a broken leg at the time and was battling through it. So I get what you're saying. But I think you got to show a little bit more respect.
1: Well, I'm showing respect in terms of it's a skill, and they deserve to be commended for that. I just don't think it's necessarily utilizing athleticism to the same degree as other prominent athletes.
0: Hey, you got to use your eyes. You got to cool your blood pressure a little bit.
1: Hand-eye coordination. Okay, I get it.
0: I think NASCAR drivers, a little bit more respect in the athlete conversation, but I'm not the biggest fan. That's why I have him down at number five.
2: Well, number four.
1: I think the next one that you have to throw in is the Griffeys in baseball. Ken Griffey Sr.
0: I have the three.
1: And Ken Griffey Jr.
0: Yeah.
1: Well, listen, I mean, we could split hairs here in terms of where they're allotted, but also they probably have one of the most memorable occurrences in sports history involving a father-son when they hit back-to-back home runs in 1990 against the Angels, and they had the luxury of playing with one another. And since LeBron and Bronny are not making the cut, then we will cut it off at senior and junior in terms of the Griffey family.
0: Yeah, I mean, that was, and oh, by the way, the catch where Ken Griffey Jr. runs in front of his dad, and like, it was very father-son. Like, I could see myself doing that with my dad at my local Little League field, right? Just not in front of thousands of people like the Griffeys were. So, yeah, I mean, the Griffeys, undoubtedly top five. Ken Griffey Jr., without injury, maybe goes down as the best player in Major League Baseball history. There's a take for you. But the two of them together, the careers that they had, Ken Griffey Sr. winning World Series, they have to be in this.
1: All right, well, you're up next as we move forward down the list.
0: All right, well, the fact that you had the Griffeys at three, then I guess I'll give you what my four was, and that's the Bonds. It's Barry and Bobby Bonds. I mean, we have the all-time home run hitter. The reason why they're at four is because of the allegations. Well, not the allegations. We know what happened. My man took steroids. But the fact that the two of them had so much success at their sport, they have to be in the top five. You could say what you want about steroid use. Barry Bonds was great before the steroid use, so the two of them are definitely in the top five.
1: Listen, Barry Bonds was a Hall of Famer before he blew up like the Michelin Man.
0: Right.
1: So, I mean,
0: that's
1: my argument when everybody gets all worked up. And also, testing wasn't in place for a lengthy period of time. I know we're getting into a whole other can of worms, but I think you need that context when discussing at least Bonds' legacy from that standpoint. I think a bit of an underrated duo that I want to throw out, and you may have not had them in the top five, but they'd be in my top five, is Dell and Steph Curry.
0: Number two, Lance.
1: Oh, really?
0: Number two.
1: I'm a little bit surprised, actually, Andrew. I didn't think they were going to make your cut.
0: All-time leader in Hornets scoring history, Dell Curry, and the greatest shooter in the history of the NBA. Number two, man.
1: No, because I don't think a lot of people give Dell enough respect. But you threw out his resume. People don't recall what he did. I mean, he was part of that 90s exciting Hornets teams with LJ and Alonzo Mourning, Muggsy Bogues, and so forth. But we're talking about, even to this day, one of the most efficient three-point shooters in the league. 16 years, I want to say he shot about 40% from beyond the arc. So if he's not making at least the conversation at minimum, something's very wrong with not your list, but anybody else's top five list.
0: Points that Steph Curry's the greatest shooter in the history of the NBA. And by the way, the gene pool's nice there, man, because you got Seth Curry has had a hell of a
1: Absolutely.
0: Career, too. So good for the Curry family. It's going pretty well for him.
1: So who else made the cut in your top five?
0: Well, those are my five. Earnhardt's, Bonds, Griffey's, the Curry's, and then Bobby and Brett Hull was number one.
1: All right, I'm going to throw one more out. Peyton Manning and Archie Manning.
0: Sure.
1: Now, you want to say Eli, but I think Peyton had the more decorated career.
0: Absolutely.
1: I don't think anybody's going to dispute that. And Archie had it rough with the Saints in the 70s, but once again, if you do your homework and you look at the numbers in the production, he is one of the greatest quarterbacks for his era. Not necessarily in all-time football history, but the Mannings, I think, need to be thrown out there, too. Vladimir Guerrero.
0: Yeah.
1: Vladimir
0: as
1: Guerrero
0: his career
1: Jr.
0: continues to go on, Vlad Jr., I mean, the two of them could, couple thousand home runs, potentially, by the time that's done. So they're absolutely in the conversation. I just still think it's a little too early, but we'll get there at some point.
1: Howie Long, Chris Long.
0: Yeah. Yeah, I mean, you had a Super Bowl winner in Chris Long, too, right, with the Eagles. So that's obviously a
1: And Howie
0: call.
1: Won one with the Raiders.
0: Absolutely. Yeah. Yeah, I mean, look, there's a lot of great options, but I think we did a pretty good job with our top five.
1: I would agree. Well, listen, the fact that you included Dell and Steph, okay,
0: you've
1: elevated
0: you
1: in my book. You have. You've given Dell his proper due. I am impressed.
0: Yeah. I mean, Del Kerr is a hell of a basketball player. I think people sometimes forget, right, the fact, because Steph is a whole different world, right? We're talking about Steph Curry being the top five player all time in some lineups.
1: Well, when we've got Jalen Brunson being compared to Michael Jordan, Andrew, you can understand where I'm coming from. Speaking of legacy, what can the Lakers do to make noise this offseason? Coming up on Game Day.
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10: I'm John Ryder. Wyndham Clark has the lead at 6-under, four shots in front of Sam Burns in the final round of the U.S. Open. Scottie Scheffler is even par. ESPN golf analyst Michael Collins on the course conditions at Shinnecock Hills on Long Island.
11: The USGA makes it extremely challenging, but make sure that none of these greens get impossible, because that has happened in the past. And I think the USGA this year, kudos to them. And it isn't very often we get to say kudos to the USGA. But I think this new team that's

0: best-of-three College World Series in Omaha. And right now, the Sooners lead the Tar Heels 2-0 in the first inning. You can watch it on ABC. To the majors, the Reds lead the Yankees 3-1 in the fourth, and the Bronx on a Tyler Stevenson 3-run homer. Brewers roughing up the Braves 8-2 in the fifth, and the Marlins going for a fourth straight lead the Giants 2-1 in the fifth.
1: Hey, it's Michelle Smallman, and coming up Monday, now that the 25-26 NBA season is officially over, it's time to look ahead to the NBA offseason and which team has a chance to improve themselves the most. It's on Sportsfin, like 6 a.m. Eastern, right here on ESPN Radio, ESPN2, and ESPNU.
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3: 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Game Day.
4: Two down, one more to go as we take you up till 4 p.m. Eastern. All the chatter, all the talk is surrounding the Giannis sweepstakes and where he may end up days out from the start of Tuesday's NBA draft. But then there's also what's going to happen with the state of the Lakers and LeBron's future in Hollywood. As we move along here on Game Day, ESPN Radio, the ESPN app, Sirius XM Channel 80, presented by Progressive Insurance. He is Andrew Salchunas. I'm Lance Meadow. You can interact with the two of us on social media at ASalchunas975, at Lance Meadow, one word, last name, M-E-D-O-W. And on the topic of the Lakers, as well as other developments across the NBA, we now bring in ESPN NBA reporter Dave McMenamin. Dave, you got Lance and Andrew here on Game Day. Appreciate the time, as always. I want to start off with the Lakers, and everybody is talking about the decision LeBron is going to make, but I think it's also critical to frame it from the standpoint of the team. So how important of the question is, do the Lakers want him back as opposed to what LeBron ultimately wants to do?
5: Well, I mean, obviously LeBron's need to decide he wants to play in the NBA, right? To have the Lakers have the question if they want and back on the team. So it does start with LeBron and whether he's going to extend his career. But quickly we shift to the Lakers' standpoint on this, and I'm going to quote Rob Pelinka, who said, we want him to be on the team, and we want to honor his career however he wants to finish it. So you have to kind of go by that as the guiding point about how this thing's going to go. You can also point to Luka Doncic. After the season ended, obviously he didn't play in any of the playoffs, but after the sweep in the second round of OKC Thunder, he said that he really enjoyed playing with not only LeBron, but Austin Reeves, another guy who we expect to be a free agent if he doesn't pick up the remaining $15 million contract he has for next season, and that they were able to accomplish some things on the court together. I mean, you look to that run they had through late February all the way through March, to go 15-2, it was the third best record in the NBA as teams were ramping up to play their best basketball for the playoffs. And so if the Lakers don't want LeBron back, I'd love to see what their plan B is.
6: Dave, I find it interesting that you bring up first, we have to just figure out if LeBron actually still wants to play basketball. We've been following LeBron James's entire career. So I'll ask you, somebody that's had the illustrious, incredible career that LeBron James has had, do you really think that there's a chance that he wouldn't do the farewell tour season?
5: Well, I'll parse it this way. One, just like we have to like wait to see what he wants to do. I'm not going to assume what another man's thinking. And he told us he needs to decide whether he wants to play or not. So, of course, I would say when he walked out of the arena to end the second round against the Thunder, did I feel like I just watched the last basketball game he's ever going to play in the NBA? No. But we got to wait on that answer. Now, in terms of a retirement tour, you know, I've reported back in January when the Lakers went to Cleveland to play the Cavs for their one trip to Cleveland a year, that sources close to LeBron say it's not necessarily about a retirement tour for him whenever the end does come. And, you know, whether that is because he intends to be playing on a team that's contending for a championship, you know, versus like Kobe's last season, the Lakers went something like 15-6-7. Mm-hmm. So, of course, they're going to have a retirement tour because that was the number one featured part of that

0: season. Versus LeBron was to return, it's about trying to win every night and not the sideshow of him, you know, calling it quits.
1: We're talking with Dave McMenamin, ESPN NBA reporter here on Game Day. Dave, you referenced that stretch in February when they went 15-2. So if we go with the assumption that LeBron and Luka reunite this upcoming season, you still look at the landscape of the Western Conference and you say, okay, there's a separation, though, between the Lakers and some of the powerhouses, San Antonio, OKC. I wouldn't eliminate Minnesota. Where do you see the direction for Rob Pelinka in changing the breakdown of this roster around those two, also knowing there's risk as to whether or not Luka and LeBron can hold up from a durability standpoint?
0: I reported about a week ago that Luka Doncic's directive, I guess you could say, that he gave to Rob Pelinka at the Lakers front office, his main feedback is get me an A-list center. And so if Rob is going to continue to kind of work with Luka as a stakeholder, much the same way he's worked with LeBron in that capacity over the last 8 years, he better heed that direction. And obviously you talk about San Antonio with Wembanyama. You talk about Denver with Jokic. Obviously there's Gobert and Naz Reid in Minnesota, and you go on down the line, OKC has Hardenstein and Chet Holmgren. You're going to need to upgrade the big men. And I would think that means DeAndre Ayton would not be a part of this team. The tricky part of that is that DeAndre Ayton has a player option for next season for $8.1 million. And I'm not so sure there's going to be a market for him outside the Lakers that would pay him more than that. So let's assume he opts in. Rob Pelinka needs to get to work trying to attach one of the three first-round draft picks the Lakers have available to trade to Ayton's contract to attract, you know, some new talent to this team.
2: Dave, obviously the one big storyline we're also following is the future of Giannis Antetokounmpo. Where do you believe might be the landing spot for Giannis, and is there any chance that he still stays in Milwaukee before the draft ends?
0: I would be pretty surprised if he was still in Milwaukee by, you know, the end of, what, Wednesday night? I guess because the draft is a two-day process now, maybe it wouldn't occur before night one, but I would be pretty surprised if he was still there. And all I can say is that for the last year and a half, since this has been a story that we have all chronicled as reporters in this league, the smoke has been around Miami. And a lot of times when there's that much smoke, there is fire. And so I would say until we hear otherwise, or until Shams Charania, because he's the best in the business, reports otherwise, I would assume that when this thing is over, Giannis Antetokounmpo is on the Heat. I don't know quite how that looks. I don't know if it's a three-team deal. I don't know if it's a four-team deal. But I would think that's the final destination.
1: Dave, is a quick follow-up, though, to your point, and I would agree it may need a third or a fourth team to facilitate. Given what Miami would have to give up, and there's a lot of speculation to be Tyler Hero and Hotkez and draft picks, is there enough remaining with Miami between Giannis and Bam Adebayo for him to be in a better position to compete for a title in the East?
0: Better position, I would say.

0: So, of course, being a competitor, I was hoping that it did end that way, and I was grateful that they did. But it was very exciting. It was a lot of heartache that we had endured over the years, and it came to a screeching halt after they won the championship. So just very excited and happy for those guys for bringing it home for all the Nick alums and fans.
1: You mentioned Nick alums right there, Charlie, and I'm fascinated to get your opinion on this. What's it like being an alum of where you won a national title at Florida State and also being an alum of where you came damn close to winning a professional title with the Knicks and the Larry O?
0: Well, I mean, you know, one of the things that is consistent is the family atmosphere. You know, they say once. You know, all those different things. But it's always great to be able to go back to your alma mater and feel the love that they have and also see former teammates. And so that's always a great feeling to be able to do that. I was blessed to be able to make that a reality for game four this year. And, you know, that was a very good game, you know, where they were down 29 points. And we were able to overcome that. And just to be in the building took me about an hour and a half to get one block from the Garden to my hotel room. But that's just the way it was. And I'm sure it'll be very, very crazy on Thursday for the parade.
2: Yeah, I can only imagine what that's going to be like in New York City. Charlie Ward joining us here on Amber. And Ian, from one former Knicks point guard to a current Knicks point guard, where does Jalen Brunson now, do you think, fit in New York history, not even just Knicks history?
0: Well, of course, he can probably run for governor at this point and have a good chance of winning. And but, you know, it's just... It's heartwarming because of just his attitude, the way he carries himself. He's team first. He does all the necessary things to win. And a lot of people, of course, look at his stature and all those types of things. But the guy just wins. I mean, everywhere he's been, he's won. And those are the type of guys, you know, especially as a coach and even a teammate, you want those guys to be on your team. Because they bring a different mindset. But for him to be the best player on the team and then the way he carries himself, people want to follow that. And so I'm just very happy for him. And, you know, of course, play with his dad, Rick, and for them to do it together, you know, it was just a heartwarming feeling.
1: You're coaching ball now as the head coach of Florida A&M in college basketball. So, when you watch what Mike Brown, as the head coach of the Knicks, did from after game three against the Hawks to the series against the Sixers to where they ended up, what stands out to you?
0: Well, I mean, every team makes adjustments at the end of the day. But one of the things that stood out was, you know, they started playing a little bit more through Cat.
1: Yep.
0: And that was a big, big factor from an offensive standpoint. Defensively, they were always sound. But I think once they made the decision to play through Cat a little bit more, and it kind of simplified some things, and Jalen, they played a lot of what we call chase action, where they throw it and chase it. And off of that action, you have cuts and different things, and you start to see them share the basketball a little bit more. And they had guys that scored, and it was different guys. And when you're on a team, that is what you're looking for. You're going to have your main guys that are the facilitators, but the other guys have to step up at any given time to help them overcome or win a series. And so you had different guys step up. OG was always a steady performer. Bridges was there. But then you started to see Alvarado and make some plays. Josh Hart was who he is. And so you just started to see different guys throughout the series, not just one series, but different throughout the different series show up. And so that's what's good about this team. And then they had the season sweep. I mean, they won the end season. They also won the Eastern Conference, and then they won the NBA championship, and I'm not sure if anyone's ever done that.
2: Yeah, it just unbelievable how they have been. Charlie Ward joining us here on ESPN Radio. There have been 8 different NBA champions now in 8 years. Charlie, what do you think that says? Obviously, you played in a very different era. What do you think that says about this era of the NBA, and do you think that continues?
0: I'm sure it will continue because each year everyone is putting together their teams and different guys are going different places. The team that has a chance to win, most times if they retain a good portion of their core players, but the biggest key is, can those core players remain healthy? And you saw that with OKC this year, where one of their main guys was injured for most of the year, and it hurt them, you know, in the playoffs. And so that's one of the key factors at the end of the day, is if you can keep retain your core players and stay healthy throughout the season, you will have a chance to repeat. But it's very difficult in this day and age because every team is retooling and working towards, you know, trying to get to where the Knicks got this year or all the champions. So it'll be very difficult for a team to go back to back.
1: What's it like to be a Knick, a former Knick right now, as you played over a decade there for that squad, and they finally got it done for the first time since 1973?
0: I mean, it's very, I mean, for me, I've had this feeling before as an alum, you know, when Florida State has won after I left school, and so a very proud moment. And now, you know, being a Knick alum is a very proud moment, you know, because, I mean, we got to the doorstep, but weren't able to overcome. But just to see these guys, the way they went about it was the big thing for me. You know, I'm a big team guy, and seeing how they just nickel and dime their roles and play their roles to the best of their ability for this team to come out on top. I mean, they had great talent, but there are other teams that have great talent. But this team was well connected, you know, throughout the season. And I think that's something I'm very proud of and grateful to be associated with as a New York Knick alum.
1: How rare is that to see Jalen Brunson go, you know what, hey, Cat, this is your series, right? And Carl Anthony Towns against Philadelphia. Go get him, man, you know, or against Atlanta. And then you switch back. And then, you know, different guys took different roles. And they didn't matter. They didn't care that they weren't getting 20, 30 points a game. Didn't matter. It was all about the team. How rare is that in this day and age?
0: It is rare, but most times the teams that win it all, they have that DNA.
1: Amen.
0: And so you can just go back and look at all the champions. At some point, they had that DNA where, of course, you got to have your stars, which the Knicks had, and you got to have your role players who just play roles. Josh Hart had 3 points one game in the finals, or I think it was the finals, with 15 rebounds.
1: Correct.
0: Or it might have been the series before.
1: No, it's this one. Yeah, you're spot on. You hit it. Yeah, yeah.
0: So it's just that type of mindset that you're looking for on a team where it doesn't matter, you know, I just need to do my job and do it well. And so, you know, and then one game he got sat down in the fourth quarter. And, you know, it didn't bother me. Came back the next game, had 26 points in a game. So, you know, it's just that whole mentality.
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9: U.S. Open winner Clark capturing the crown at Shinnecock Hills, finishing the tournament 4-under despite posting a 3-over 73 in his final round today. Clark entered the day with a 7-shot lead, but Sam Burns closed in. Clark wins wire-to-wire in the tournament by a stroke, his second U.S. Open title and second major title of his career. Burns falling short in second at 3-under. Tom Kim 1-under finishing in third, the only three players under par for the tournament on Long Island. ESPN golf analyst Michael Collins says it's just been Wyndham Clark's week.
10: Trickled over this ridge and funneled down to the hole to 3 feet. Happen eagle. Like, when it's your week, those are the type of bounces that you get. Or hitting it into the rough here and having a shot. When it's your week, that's what happens.
9: Collins on best week ever. In the NHL, the Tkachuk brothers joining forces in Florida. The Panthers are trading for Senators captain Brady Tkachuk. The return including both of Florida's first-round picks in Friday's draft, the number 9 choice and the number 25 selection, plus a 2029 first-round pick and a future second-round pick. Tkachuk in the middle of a 7-year deal carrying an $8.2 million cap hit. Panthers missed the playoffs this past season after winning back-to-back Stanley Cups. Closing in on Sunday Night Baseball in Philadelphia, the Phillies and the Mets in a rubber game wrapping their series. Coverage underway on ESPN Radio affiliates.
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0: welcome to the Hoop Collective podcast. We talk about the NBA, which we're doing very happily with a special guest. But first, say hello from New York City to Tim Bontemps and Ben McMahon from Dallas, Texas.
1: Howdy, partners.
2: Hello, everybody.
0: And joining us from New York, where he's somehow still got a voice. you know, number one, the voice of ESPN and ABC, but also the voice of the New York Knicks on MSG, Mike Breen. Hello, Mike.
3: Gentlemen, it's an honor to be on with you. A little intimidating because it's one against three of the most knowledgeable and opinionated NBA analysts

0: sometimes, like, depending on whether we're with one conference finals or the other, you may not see the team as much. And sometimes individually, you may have connections to one team or the other. But typically, you know, the people like us have been on some journey alongside these teams. And so I love it when I see, especially teams who've won it for the first time, I love it watching them celebrate. I love every second of it. I encourage it. But this has got to have a special meaning for you for all the time you spent around this organization for so long.
1: No question. I couldn't agree with you more, though. It's my favorite time is when the team clinches the championship and you see all these incredible athletes. These dedicated young men turn into little boys, and the way they act and the pure joy, knowing that what they just did was worth all the sacrifice and all the work, and knowing what they just did is going to be with them together for the rest of their lives. I get emotional every year with it. But you're right, this year, because not only was it the team and the coaching staff, but, you know, broadcasting Knick games for the last 33, 34 years, so many people in the organization. And just as important in this case for me, because I know so many of them, the fans that have invested so much of their life into this team, emotionally, financially, time-wise, and that they care so much after all the years, even after all the difficult years, where they just never left. And here they get their moment. They get their time to feel something they, many of them, myself included, wasn't sure if we were ever going to get a chance to feel. So this one was obviously, if I can take my national hat off for a minute, this one was very, very special.
2: The Knicks fans were a phenomenon. Like, it's one thing to take over the building in Philly, which, you know, Bontemps like drives back and forth, like I'm dropping the kids off at freaking their school or something. But the game five takeover in San Antonio, when the game is over, and all the Spurs fans left, and the building was still well over half full. Like, the upper decks were damn near completely packed. Like, that trophy ceremony, there were roars throughout that. I thought it was like 60% full. The Knicks fans are a unique beast.
1: And that was every round. So they clinch every series on the road. And every one of those clinching games, starting in Atlanta, then going to Philly, then Cleveland, and as you mentioned, San Antonio, the amount of Knick fans in the building, it almost did feel like a home game. And listen, the players' toughness and resilience is what got them there. But there's no doubt in my mind the fans helped them on the road. And those clinching games, you know, the first three certainly, were so dominant that it's there's no question it had an impact on them. And one of the sights I'd never seen before was when they won the comeback game in game four, nobody left the building.
0: Listen, Mike,
1: it was like an hour later.
0: This is the
1: nobody
0: biggest,
1: left.
0: Okay, so this is one of the great memories I've ever seen at a finals game. How many finals games have you been? I've been to
3: 117. I saw Dave Fried say that.
0: Is that what
3: Dave
0: it was?
3: Of course, Dave Fried. Games. Yeah, you got Dave Fried got some social media exposure this week. Yes, I was very happy about that.
0: Dave Fried is the stats guy who sits alongside Mike for every game for decades.
3: Obviously, Mike's very long-time statistician.
0: Yeah, I mean, you'd recognize him if you saw him.
1: If I interrupt for a moment, he not only works for me, he works Iron Eagle in the NFL. He works Bob Wischusen in college, college football. He works Gary Cohen on the Mets.
3: Now his son's with Noah Eagle.
1: Right, and he makes every play-by-play guy that he works with better. We're all better because he's sitting next to us.
0: Yeah,
3: unlike most of Bontemps, that was a quality interruption.
0: Okay, so but anyway, however many games any of us have been to, I've never experienced like it was in that arena after game four, and the players are gone. Jalen, if any player dared stay on that court, Jalen would have grabbed him by his ear and pulled him off.
3: Oh, yes.
0: The players are gone. There's no stage. There's no trophy. There's no confetti. But nobody wanted to leave. Everybody wanted to collectively talk about what they had just witnessed. And I mean, obviously, we've seen crazy games. We've seen special things happen in arenas. Mike, I've never seen anything like that.
1: And you know what was wonderful about it? The MSG security let them stay.
0: It was just unexpected.
3: The music was pumping. They were singing. Right. They were dancing. It was a party.
1: Right. It certainly was. And just again, it shows you the caring factor. And the number one reason for that is clearly this team has captured the hearts of so many. But right behind it is the fact that it's been so long, and not just so long, but some of the years have been so painful. So everybody's thinking it was all so worth it. That's what

0: were all saying.
1: Yeah, I mean, you've experienced the existential feeling of doom that hung over that place so many times, with people expecting the bad thing to happen, and then that was obviously the ultimate example of it not. But to that point, I mean, you grew up stone's throw from the Garden, and I know thought about calling a championship game as a kid, and you thought about it for decades, waiting to see if it would happen. What was, I know it was a close game, so you didn't have as much time to maybe think about it as you would have if it was like the 40-point routes in the prior couple rounds, but what was the final minute or so in the aftermath of game five like for you after waiting for a long time to do that?
0: Yeah, Tim, the beauty of it was, and I'm so glad it happened this way, is that you didn't have any time. It wasn't until the final possession, until the free throws made it out of reach. So you're just concentrating on the job. And that was important to me to do it that way. And plus, you owe it to the people who work with you, your analysts, your producers, your directors, all the people who work. You've got to stay professional through it. So I didn't get much of a chance to think too much, which was a good thing. And afterward, once the call went out and you watched the start of the celebration, then it hits you a little bit like, wow, this actually really did happen. It's because you guys did the same thing. You see the amount of work that goes into this. It's really hard to win an NBA title. It's really hard. Then you add the pressure of trying to end this 53-year drought. You add the pressure of New York. It's just a difficult thing, and it just, the emotions come pouring out. For me, like, one of the first things I thought of was my family. Like, my kids, since they were little, I introduced them to basketball. I hope they acquired the love of the game, because I wanted to be able to share that with them. And it's funny, like today I went for a run, and we live now very close to two previous homes that we lived in. And of course, every time we moved into a place, I put up a rim and put up a basket on the driveway. And the two homes that I ran by, the basket's still up there. And that hit me for some reason today. That hit me because I remember the kids coming out there and shooting and trying to get them to acquire a love for the game. So for me, for my kids to be so excited, that was a big moment for me.
2: Yeah, those rims had never seen a Knicks championship, is what you're saying.
0: No.
3: This Knicks team, you go back to January, you know, start on New Year's Eve, they lost 9 of 11, Mike. And the last one of those losses was to the tanking Dallas Mavericks. It's actually the only time all season long they had a bigger halftime deficit than the one that they came back from to win game four of the finals. So, you know, Mike Brown has talked about, like, he's glad they had that adversity and kind of the opportunity that came with adversity to work through things and all that. But when did you actually look at this team and think this team had a real chance to win a championship this season? Because it wasn't in January.
0: Yeah, Tim, it's, I'll go even one further. March 31st, I think that was the date. They lose in Houston. They lost three in a row and had a horrible road trip. After the game, Josh Hart, who always had such a great pulse on the team and still does, he said, "We're trending in the wrong direction. We're not heading the right way." This is less than 2 weeks left in the regular season, a team that has aspirations. They had an uneven season. There were stretches where you wondered, is this team even as good as last year's team? But they also had stretches, whether it's the NBA Cup and after that 9-game losing streak, where you saw they were clearly better than last year's team and had a chance. I never doubted that they had a chance to win the Eastern Conference. I always thought they was just as good as anyone, even Detroit. And even though Detroit hammered them during the regular season, it's a battle-tested playoff team. But it was always the concern, OKC, San Antonio, Denver, who was going to make it in there.
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1: I think it's fair to call it unexpected, Mike. They went 15-1 to end the playoffs and had the best point differential ever over that over a stretch. I think it's okay.
20: When they had the best point differential over whatever the span ended up being, 12 or 13 games, whatever, not just in NBA playoff history, but in NBA history, I don't think anybody saw that coming.
0: Yeah. No, and you know what impressed me so much was those clinching games. So Atlanta, game 6, they've got game 7 at home in their pocket. Philadelphia, game 4, they've got game 5 in their pocket. Same thing with Cleveland. They did not waste any time. There was no way. They had no interest in clinching at home. They had interest in clinching that night. And not only did they clinch, but they clinched in such a dominant factor that the games were over. In the third quarter, the games were over. And that showed me where they were mentally. And as you guys know, as much talent as you have, the playoffs is such a mental game. And they were in just the perfect mental place.
20: And that's Captain Clutch. I mean, Jalen Brunson, we talked about it. His combination of mental toughness, even keel, and killer instinct is unique. And Mike, the franchise changed when they signed Jalen Brunson. And it was not a contract that was, like, you know, favorably received at the time. Like, they were criticized for it.
0: And everybody, or not everybody, but the majority of people felt they overpaid for him.
20: Yeah, what was your take on Brunson at the time? And you know, how have you seen that whole thing develop?
0: Well, we did a couple of Dallas games when Doncic was hurt in that playoff run. When he had those brilliant games, I think 41 was the most he had in one.
20: 41 and 31, yeah.
0: And I remember Jeff Van Gundy and Mark Jackson, who I was working with at the time, they were like, whoa, this guy, let's see what he's like when he's the main man. I mean, it was impossible to tell as long as Luka and him were teammates. So you had a vision there, but never expected this. And part of it is because, you know, how do we measure a player's mental toughness? How do we how do we measure a player's will? It's impossible. We don't have shooting percentage and stuff to do that. So you don't know until you see them go through it. And I remember one time after watching him for a couple of years, I think it was last year, was the first time I compared his mental toughness to Kobe, and I got killed for it. Like, it was blasphemy, and it is blasphemy in some ways. But now that you've seen him, and the year that he went through this year in terms of individual player, it's one of the great seasons I've seen. I thought Josh Hart had a great line. It was at some point during the finals. He said he's still underrated. And we've all underrated him for a long time, and it's hard to underrate him now because his playoff numbers and what he did in this run is up there with the greatest who have ever played the game.
2: And Josh didn't know this at the time. And I mean, I know that this is just meant for headlines, but whatever. But the day after the finals, the Knicks were installed as the fourth favorite to repeat. I mean, just in case, I would put that on these screens at the facility in Westchester when the guys come in. Because just in case you thought that the Knicks had arrived, okay, it's one thing to say, well, maybe the best, you know, the team with the best record had an injury. They're fourth. They're fourth, Mike.
0: Well, Jalen, one of his great strengths is, if he has a bad game, he can put it behind him. If he has a good game, he can put it behind him, and does. But forgets what he did in the previous game. And I have a feeling he's had this unbelievable season. He'll put it behind him, and he'll be ready to go and compete at the same level with the same hunger, with the same mental toughness as he did this year.
3: I agree with that. I hope he takes at least a couple weeks to enjoy.
0: Well, if you've watched some of the appearances, I think they're enjoying their couple of weeks.
2: Fascinating thing about Brunson is that, you know, every year we see situations in the draft where a draft pick gets made or whatever, and instantaneously you see in summer league or you see in the preseason, you're like, man, how did this guy fall? Like, it's crazy. All of the systems that are in place, there are still guys that get through the trap or through the system. In the case of Brunson, not only did he fall, but the Mavericks had him for 4 years. 4 years they had him.
3: Think about when he fell. He wasn't like some unknown guy. He was winning national championships at Villanova.
2: He was a college player of the year.
1: Won two national championships in 3 years. Yeah, it's incredible.
0: Backup player. He's a bench player mostly for his first 3 years in the league, and that's because Doncic was there. Another thing that I think about him sometimes gets not talked about enough. He is so coachable. He was with his father, clearly. You hear Jay Wright talk about him. So he and then when you go to the NBA in Dallas and then with Tibbs and now with Mike Brown, when your star player is coachable, every coach will tell you it makes everything so much better. Jeff Van Gundy used to talk about the reason he succeeded as coach was because Patrick Ewing allowed him to coach him. And Jalen allows these guys to coach him. And that filters down throughout the entire roster. And when that happens, it brings about uniformity with the coaching staff and the players.
2: And that's what, you know, Mike Brown, he's been criticized for this at times in his coaching career. And yes, he may not have been the first choice to be the replacement for Tibbs. But Mike Brown has, you know, because Mike Brown is never going to walk in a room and command the room. He's not going to make you think he's Pat Riley. That is not who he is. He did not have a dynamic playing career. His coaching career has had high moments, but you know, there's been low moments. The guy's been fired he's been fired four times. Okay. But the one thing that Mike Brown can do is he can collaborate with a star player. It just has to be a star player that wants to collaborate with him and can work together. And whether or not it was something that was foreseen, Jalen Brunson is a hell of a player to collaborate with because he's got incredible leadership qualities. And, you know, Mike wants his star to take that on. He wants to have his assistant coaches play big roles. He is, you know, corny and goofy and all that kind of stuff, but he's also very egoless. And so I think against all odds, I think Mike Brown and Jalen Brunson ended up being quite a pairing.
0: He's the most collaborative coach I've ever seen. And as you say, with the players, he not only listens to the players, he not only listens to all of his assistants, he implements what they say. And then when it happens and it succeeds, he gives them credit. He doesn't take the credit. when things aren't going well, he never says, you know, the assistant coach's idea didn't work well. The buck stops with me. I need to be better. He did an incredible job. And, you know, I asked about the mental toughness stuff. How do we measure the greatness of a coach? You know, clearly wins and losses. Is there much more that we can do with that? Yeah, you can see, all right, they might be losing, but boy, do they play hard every night. That's another thing. But it's an everyday thing. Like, does the coach set an atmosphere where they enjoy coming to practice? They feel like the coach is behind them and supports them, whether it's, you know, through an injury, whether it's through yelling at refs after a non-call. There's so many other intangibles that a coach has, and he seems to have that, where they seem to love being around each other in the locker room, at practice, on the road. And there's no question a coach takes part in that. And I think his ability to make everybody in the whole organization feel like they were a part of it is a big reason why he had that kind of success with them.
3: You know, it's funny. I remember that road trip you're talking about in late March. I actually saw the middle game of that trip, which was a loss in Oklahoma City. And I believe Mike Brown got two tees during the regular season. They were both against the Thunder. And this was one of those, it was a national game. So I got to sit like right behind the bench, you know, that seat where I'm always like doing this, trying to lean in and hear what the coaches said.
0: I watched that game at home. You were on TV more on camera than I'm on usually.
3: No, they said it was much higher rated than normal because of that. but anyways, so Mike Brown goes ballistic on the refs at one point and gets teed up. And then he comes in post game and said, you know, we wasted way too much energy on the refs tonight. And he basically said, hey, you know, I was like, y'all want to pitch at the refs? Fine. I'll do it with you. I'll get teed up too. But his thing was like, I'll get in the fight with you. But then we're also going to talk about, hey, we wasted too much energy on the refs. And, you know, I think the relationship with Mike Brown and Brunson was probably pretty smooth and easy. I think the relationship with Cat and Mike Brown really took some trial and error. And I shouldn't say relationship as much as I should say like the collaboration, you know, how to maximize Cat within the framework of that team, I think did take a while for them to figure out, and it really clicked at the perfect time, midway through that first round playoff series.
0: There's no doubt. But he said it all season long. He said, I'm still learning about this team. You don't learn it right away. Sometimes it clicks quicker, but with Towns and him trying to wait, Mike Brown wanted to play, it took a heck of a long time. And look in the end result. I didn't look at the statistics after all the playoff games, the 19, but going into the last game, I think Towns averaged under 17 points per game. If you would have told me or most people that Karl Anthony Towns in the playoff run would average under 17 points per game, the answer would have been, well, did they get knocked out in the first round or the second round? I was one that thought for them to achieve this, he would have to be the number two guy in a big way, average 25 a game or something close to that. Instead, he averaged that.
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15: News, I'm Mary Rose. High-level U.S.-Iran talks on their interim deal to end the war have had a tense start in Switzerland. Tehran took offense at comments Sunday by President Trump, who threatened to attack and told Iran's president to watch what he says. The comments complicated efforts by J.D. Vance and mediators, Pakistan and Qatar, to keep Iran engaged in discussions. The talks aim to address issues like Tehran's nuclear program, the Strait of Hormuz, and the unfreezing of Iranian assets. France is in the grips of a severe heat wave, leading to canceled trains, concerts, and sports events. Authorities have banned public drinking in red alert zones to reduce risks. Temperatures reached 40 degrees Celsius, which is 104 degrees Fahrenheit, on Sunday. This is SRN News.
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18: Captain Brady Tkachuk return, including a pair of first-round picks in Friday's draft, number 9 and number 25, a 2029 first-round pick and a future second. ESPN's Greg Wyshynski surprised to see Brady headed to Sunrise.
21: There was some smoke there insofar as him wanting to move to an American market. That it's the Florida Panthers, that they're actually uniting the Tkachuk brothers, I think it's a bit of a surprise. There were other teams that were rumored to be in on him that he was interested in going to, including the Stanley Cup champion Carolina Hurricanes, including the Vegas Golden Knights. But, you know, this makes a lot of sense.
18: Tkachuk in the middle of a 7-year deal carrying an $8.2 million cap hit. Panthers missed the playoffs this past season after winning back-to-back Stanley Cups. Sunday Night Baseball in Philadelphia. The Mets and the Phillies threw a half. Mets scoreless. Zach Wheeler with a pair of strikeouts in the top of the first. David Peterson to take the hill for the Mets. Play-by-play on ESPN Radio affiliates.
22: Hey, it's Rochelle Smallman. And coming up Monday, how should the Lakers approach their offseason? We asked one of their biggest fans, Ice Cube, when he joins us at 9:30 a.m. Eastern. It's on Sports Unlike, 6 a.m. Eastern, right here on ESPN Radio, ESPN2, and ESPNU.

0: There was there's been the clip that's gone around from when you went on Jalen and Josh's pod. I think it was like middle of last season where you talked about the connection they've had with the fans and the sort of the impact this team has had on the fans. I think you would agree that this team has some similarities to at least the team from the 90s with Patrick and those guys. And I think you would also agree that that kind of group resonates here in a different way than maybe sort of what people would typically think a New York fan base would think would be interested in if they don't live here and be part of being here. Why is this group and why was that 90s group? Like, why are teams like that teams that resonate here in a way people might not expect?
1: Yeah, I'm glad you said that, Tim, because people don't remember that 94 team. The city was electric every night. It was, and with, you know, the whole fan base thought they were going to win. They're up 3-2 in the finals, but it was electric. Now it's so much different because social media shows us everything that's going on. I mean, you know, you saw in your neighborhood, in your section of the city or whatever, how much, now you can see it everywhere all over New York. So it seems like it's bigger, and it probably is bigger because that team didn't finish it off. But that whole season was just as big. And this team is, you know, I don't want to be cliche-ist, but it's the way they carry themselves as players. It's the way they carry themselves as men. The way they get interviewed, their humility, never being satisfied, always giving credit to each other. You know, when you talk about the players, when they ask about their teammate, they love to talk about their teammates. Jalen Brunson leads the way in that. Ask him a question about himself. He gives the most boring answer if he gives an answer. Ask him about one of his teammates, and you're going to get a great soundbite because that's what they all do.
2: If it's Josh Hart, he's going to talk some smack first and maybe slowly. But, you know, like when he came in the press conference room after they clinched, after this guy just had 45 in the elimination game, and he comes in there, he's kind of got a smirk. He says, do I talk my bleep or do I be myself? And everybody's like, talk your talk. And he was up there and he was same old. It's funny. Rick Brunson once told me, he didn't get that from me. That's Jay Wright programming.
1: Yeah, what he's done too is he's given birth to so many of this younger generation who will be fans of him, fans of the Knicks and fans of NBA basketball for the rest of their lives. You know, there are certain players that do that in their cities, and there's many of them. But when they come in and they carry themselves the way he does and they perform under pressure the way he does, you're fans for the rest of your life, and that's, it's such a great thing for the game.
3: Well, Mike, thank you so much for joining us. You've you're very busy. I will say, other than Dave Fried and the advanced scouts, because nobody travels more than the advanced scouts, I'm not sure there's somebody involved with the NBA who travels more than you. So I hope you have been getting some time at home at least.
1: Yes, for sure. It's a labor of love. I fell in love with the game a long, long time ago, and I get such joy, especially as you said, Brian, at the top, when you see these people and they win a championship every year. It's the most gratifying thing for me to see how important it is to so many people. So I'll always appreciate you guys. Thanks so much.
3: Get some golf in. All right. Thank you so much to Mike Breen. What a week it's been for Mike Breen. He's seen everything there is to see in pro basketball, except this, I think, is the way to look at it. Okay. So let's take a look back to the NBA offseason that we are now 100% focused on now that the Knicks parade is in the books. I want to talk to you guys about a team that I think is one of the more fascinating teams that could go either way and could end up looking a lot different or not in a couple of weeks' time, and that's the LA Clippers. And for the last 6-8 months, every time you say the LA Clippers, people really just think of, well, what's going on with the aspiration case? And we are expecting resolution shortly. Bontemps, isn't that fair to say, since Adam Silver
4: Are we?
3: Well, I mean, Adam Silver went on the record and said, it's time to wrap it up, boys.
0: He did say that, but I think it depends on what your definition of soon is. I suspect it's not going to be
3: It won't be today.
0: I don't think it's going to be before the draft, and I suspect it's not going to be before free agency was largely concluded. It's my guess. It's just a guess. I don't know aggregators. I don't know. Use the window thing. I don't know what's happening. but it, I would guess it's not going to be in the next couple of weeks.
3: Well, anyway, the Clippers have lived with that cloud hanging over their head for months now, and at midseason began a significant change to the organization when they traded James Harden for Darius Garland, who's 9 years younger, traded Ivica Zubac for the for draft picks, which primarily is going to be the prize is going to be the number five pick in this year's draft, and Ben Mathurin, who is coming off his fourth season, restricted free agent this year. They got much younger. And here's where I think their future is going to hinge. Not hinge, but they're going to show their hand. They have three guys on their roster who are in their mid to late 30s who they have a team option on that they can release and not owe a single dollar. That's Brook Lopez, Bogdan Bogdanovic, and Nicholas Batum. Between the three of them, Bontemps, I think it's like 40 mil.
0: I'll give you the exact dollar amount right now. Between Bogdanovic, Nick Batum, Brook Lopez, and then, I mean, for those three guys, there's a couple smaller deals, but for those three guys, it's about $30 million.
3: Okay, it's $30 million. They also have Bradley Beal on their books at $6 million coming off that hip injury.
0: He's got a player option, and Ben Mathurin has is a restricted free agent that they could wipe away.
3: Yeah, they're going to keep Ben Mathurin.
0: Well, if they want to maximize their cap space.
3: Well, the point is
0: that if they're trying to maximize their cap space, that they would do those other three options. And if they wipe away Ben Mathurin, that gets them to about where we're talking about.
3: I think they want to keep Ben Mathurin, but let's put that aside. I think sure. The point is, if they, by the way, what if Bradley Beal picked up his option and then they waived him? He could be getting paid by two teams. He's not playing
1: and
3: for.
1: And a third when he gets picked up by somebody else.
3: Yeah, but they could pay. But the point is that they could, if they wanted to, wipe out a whole bunch of guys in their 30s, open up roster space and cap space to sign younger players or trade for younger players.
0: Not a ton of space, though. They'd only probably be able to sign one or two guys. I mean, it would be interesting if they decided to go back.
3: Right, but the point is that are they intending to go young or not? And they've begun to go young. And whoever they draft the number five pick is going to be what they hope, I'm sure, is a future cornerstone of the franchise. It's probably going to be a guard. The guys, the second layer of prospects, picks 5 through 8 through 9 or so, are guards. They're different sizes, they're different skill sets, but they're guards. And they've got Darius Garland sitting there, obviously, as their franchise point guard for the moment. He's under a maximum contract. So if they draft a point guard, you wonder what happens with Darius Garland. But
0: they also could, just to lay out the tier, the rough tier, it seems like right now, is those various guards, Keaton Wagler, Darius Acuff, Mikal Brown, Kingston Flemings, maybe Braden Burries, but he's probably a little lower, guard from Arizona. And then Ade Mara, the center from Michigan, seems like he's going to be somewhere potentially in the top 10. And Nate Amendt, the 6'10 forward from Tennessee, is going to be somewhere in the top 10. So there are at least a couple potential options on the board that if they decide to go another way, they could. And I think they've had Amendt in at some point for a workout. So there's at least that possibility.
3: Right. So they also could trade back. You know, that's one of the things I don't think we're going to see.
0: They could trade out.
3: They could trade out.
0: I'm saying if they make a big splash trade, the fifth pick would be primary piece of that.
3: True. And in that case, if they're trading out, they're likely keeping those veterans, because if they're trading out, they're probably trading for guys who can help them immediately.
0: You would think.
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0: What I'm saying is that the Clippers are going to, they have a couple of different options where they can go with their organization. And when they make these decisions on these option guys, we're going to have an idea of which way they're leaning, whether they're leaning hard into the young guys or whether that's a partial pivot. And the reason that is interesting, more than just like filling, you know, Clipper fan blogs, is that if they are pivoting out of the veteran guys, what does that mean for Kawhi Leonard? Kawhi Leonard is coming off a season and a half. He missed, you know, the beginning of the 2024-25 season, recovering from the most recent knee surgery. But ever since he's come back, he's been awesome. And he is 33, I think, turning 34?
1: He's about to turn 35.
0: 35, okay. So
1: turns 35 on June 29th.
0: When you have a player of this level of talent ongoing in the last year of his contract, and he's got this last year at $50 million, no options, you typically would want to extend him. And if you don't want to extend him, you'd think about trading him. This is an extender trade situation. Now, there's obviously a huge asterisk on that because we've got this aspiration investigation. We don't know whether or not he could potentially face some sort of sanction. I will just point out that this is frequently compared to the Joe Smith situation from 25 years ago. Joe Smith was not personally punished. His contract was voided, but it was an undervalued contract. That was the whole point. He wasn't suspended or anything. So that's really what the question is. Yes, it's interesting to see which direction the Clippers go as a franchise, what they're going to do with the number five pick. But really, this is a question, Bontemps, about Kawhi Leonard.
1: Yeah, and it's like you said, it really boils down to, do the Clippers sort of double down on the Kawhi Leonard experience and have him presumably around for a few more years and go forward with him as the centerpiece of their team? Or do they pivot in the other direction towards being younger, having Darius Garland, who's, you know, has made an all-star team before, and if he gets back to being healthy, is a very dynamic guard, plus whoever they draft at five, plus whatever they get back for Kawhi and what they do this summer. And I think certainly we've spent a lot of time wondering about what happens with Giannis, and I think if there is resolution for that, we find out what's going on with him, where the teams that have been interested in Giannis, in theory, would be interested in Kawhi plus others, and it could lead to some potentially interesting outcomes if he does actually wind up on the market. Because if he is healthy, like, you could argue he was better than Giannis last year when he was healthy. He was one of the five or six best players on the planet last year when he was on the court and playing, and he played a lot of games. So, you know, there's always going to be the health question with him and how much he's going to be able to play, especially as he's going into his age 35 season. But when he's on the court, he's still a killer, and he could really swing things in a direction depending on where he winds up if the Clippers do in fact decide to move on from
2: him. Now, he's due $50.3 million this season. You guys might remember the exact numbers, but that was slightly less than max. Not a lot less than max, but it was slightly less than max. My understanding is if there's going to be an extension, there's going to be some like legitimate negotiations. This isn't just going to be like, yeah, can you take a little haircut? Like, he's going to have to take a pay cut, I believe, to end up extending with the Clippers. So, you know, we'll see. I think it's extending with a pay cut or explore the trade market. I think those are the two real options. And obviously, with this youth movement, they've positioned themselves to where, hey, if it's explore the trade market, they've already kind of started the post-Kawhi transition, despite the fact that they, you know, they still have some picks that they owe.
0: Well, the question would become, what would the Kawhi Leonard trade market be? And would it be something that you would explore before free agency or after free agency? And would a team be willing to trade for him, not knowing what the aspiration investigation would lead to?
1: I think it's less about aspiration personally, because I would agree with you. I don't think the NBA, whatever's going to happen with the aspiration case, whatever punishment will or will not come down on the Clippers, I don't think the NBA is going to go to war with the Players Association, which I think voiding Kawhi's contract and like trying to do anything to Kawhi, I think would go in that direction. Or if he gets traded some other team and then they void his contract, like that would cause a whole series of complicating events that I don't think the NBA is going to try to do. So I think the biggest question is, look, if the Clippers are trading Kawhi, right, they're obviously not going to get like Rudy Gobert trade value back, for example, for him, right? He's a 35-year-old guy who's had an injury history. And but is he going to be willing to extend wherever he gets traded? And if he is willing to extend, like assuming then the team would get a deal done as part of the trade, I think that is the bigger part of figuring out where he would wind up. Because look, I mean, I covered Kawhi in Toronto. We know how that went. We know how it was in San Antonio the year before, right? Like he was hell-bent on getting to L.A. and he wanted to be in L.A. and that was where he was going to be. So I think it's a very open question as to whether he will want to play anywhere else. And I think that's the first thing you have to ask is going into this, all right, if I'm going to give up anything of real value for this guy, is he going to be willing to play here for more than this year? So if the answer is no, then I'm not going to give up very much to trade for him. So that I think is the more than the aspiration stuff. I think it's that is if the Clippers start talking to other teams about him, are there places he'd be willing to go and willing to extend there? And if the answer is yes, then I think you could see something potentially happen if they decide to do that. If the answer is no, it might be better for the Clippers to just hang on to him and they don't have to pick next year anyway and try to make the playoffs and figure it out after that.
2: Well, and this is where the Warriors come into the conversation. And Anthony Slater's got a story kind of mapping out different offseason potential scenarios for the Warriors. Got that on ESPN.com today. And he brings up the Kawhi Leonard option. You know, and as Slater reports in here, like they had discussions and Ballmer basically put the kibosh on it before they got too advanced before the deadline. But, you know, first of all, you got to get to the number $50 million. You know, it's right back to like the guys that we're going to have to go out the door.
0: Well, we all remember the Draymond Green is this goodbye press conference right before the trade deadline, because Draymond, you know, whether or not I don't know what was communicated to him, but he understood that if the Bucks called that they potentially would move him. So that Rubicon has been crossed.
2: Yeah, because Draymond Green's good at math. You know, I mean, it's like what's communicated or what's not. Like Draymond Green is a businessman who understands the way that the cap works and the way that the trade math works. And he understands what his, you know, what his contract is. And, you know, especially now with Jimmy Butler being pretty early in a recovery from an ACL, like Draymond would almost certainly have to be in that deal.
1: Now, I'm going to push back on that a little bit.
2: Let me just get one last sentence out. Slater did report that Draymond's expected to pick up his player option as opposed to, you know, some kind of like decline and, decline in new deal at a smaller number.
1: I would say if the Warriors end up doing a Kawhi Leonard trade, the very obvious thing to do would be to send Jimmy Butler back with draft compensation, and that would be the trade. I don't think it would involve Draymond Green. Because again, the Warriors, it doesn't do the Warriors a lot of good at that point. If you trade for Kawhi, okay, you have Kawhi, you see when Jimmy Butler comes back. But the Warriors would then have a 35-year-old Kawhi Leonard and a, whatever, 36, 37-year-old Stephen Curry. The idea they're then going to wait to have 36-year-old Jimmy Butler come back from the ACL and see where he's at. Like, I think you would just flip him to the Clippers, and then the Clippers, in theory, could get Jimmy back on the court maybe a month before the trade deadline, and then they could maybe flip him again if they want, or they could keep him. But, I mean, to me, that seems like a very simple trade if they decide to do that, and then you figure out what the draft compensation is.
0: Well, let me just say this. You remember Bontemps pretty well. I don't think you were fully covering the Nets yet, but you remember Carmelo Anthony. The Nets were all in on Carmelo Anthony. Our colleague Bobby Marks was involved with that in the Nets front
1: office. That's right. I was living in New York City, working at the New York Post for that whole saga.
0: They tried like crazy to trade for Carmelo. They were going to be moving to Brooklyn. They wanted a signature star. They were seeking a meeting. You know, the Carmelo only had 1 year on his contract. He, you know, was not going to say he wanted to be in New Jersey. And there was a meeting scheduled. Do you remember? There was like supposedly going to be this meeting mid-season. There was going to be a meeting between the Nets and Carmelo where they were going to like pitch Melo. They'd already missed out on LeBron and Bosch and Wade the summer before. And basically, Carmelo was like, I'm not coming. And famously, Mikhail Prokhorov called a press conference and said, the meeting with Carmelo was hereby canceled, which is when Melo found out it was canceled, I'm pretty sure. Anyway, later that day or the next day, the Utah Jazz quietly called up and said, hey, that stuff that you were going to trade for Carmelo, was that stuff?
1: What about Darren Williams?
0: Is it still available? And they're like, because we have this guy who doesn't like our head coach. And they like shock traded for Darren Williams out of the clear blue sky.
1: In the middle of the night.
0: Yep. Within 72 hours, right, of that press conference, I feel like, or was pretty close to that. And so I'll just say, if there's a bunch of teams offering stuff for Giannis, and then Giannis either doesn't get traded or gets traded somewhere else, those teams, like Golden State, like Miami, maybe they see what the Clippers are interested in. Because, you know, or someplace else, you know, it may not be Kawhi, maybe another player.
2: Would you think Boston would be in that mix?
0: I do not. I mean, I understand that there's this sort of heat around, so to speak, this heat around Jaylen Brown and the Celtics. Brad Stevens is a cool customer. He doesn't act rashly. He's not responsive. I know that there's a possibility Jaylen Brown's not going to finish his career as a Celtic. I know there's a possibility if the Celtics don't want to give him an extension this summer that we talked about the other day on the pod, that could be a thing. I am not a believer that Jaylen Brown is not going to be a Celtic at the start of the season. That was a weird double negative. I believe there's a good, very good chance Jaylen Brown is staying put with Jason Tatum.
3: Right.
0: Now, other moves that the Celtics might make, that's a different story. All right, thank you so much to all of our producers, Mark, Tucker, Jackson, et al. Thank you very much to Bontemps McMahon. Thank you.
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1: I'm Nick DeLuca. Wyndham Clark claims the U.S. Open, winning at Shinnecock Hills, finishing the tournament 4-under despite a 3-over 73 today. Clark entering the day with a 7-shot lead. Sam Burns closed in and closed it to 1, but Clark wins by a stroke. His second U.S. Open title is won twice in only 6 starts at the U.S. Open. Only John McDermott and Walter Hagen, along with Ernie Els, have done it in fewer starts. Second major title overall for Clark. Burns falling short in second at 3-under. Tom Kim 1-under finishing in third. The only 3 players under par for the tournament in Long Island. In the NHL, the Tkachuk brothers coming together in Florida. The Panthers trading for Senators captain Brady Tkachuk return, including both of Florida's first round picks in Friday's draft, the number 9 choice and the number 25 selection, plus a 2029 first round pick and a future second round pick. Tkachuk in the middle of a 7-year deal carrying an $8.2 million cap hit. The Panthers missed the playoffs this past season after winning back-to-back Stanley Cups and making a splash to begin the offseason. In baseball, Sunday night baseball in Philadelphia, the Phillies and the Mets wrapping their series at Citizens Bank Park. The Phillies out to an early 2-0 lead in the bottom of the second inning. Alec Boehm reaching on an infield single, scoring on an error, and Mundo Sosa reaching on an infield single to score. Kyle Schwarber as well.
2: Hey, it's Michelle Smallman, and coming up Monday, everyone is telling us that the 2026 NBA draft is filled with generational talent, but is there a clear-cut number one choice? We'll talk about it on Sports for Life, 6 a.m. Eastern, right here on ESPN Radio, ESPN2, and ESPNU.
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1: One shot for the championship. He got it! 4-point lead, 7.5 to go. De'Aaron Fox across midcourt with five. Left wing handoff to Wembanyama with two. Takes a three that he misses too strong. It's happening, Knicks fans. It's happening. It's been 53 years. But for this moment, it was well worth the wait. A playoff run that'll go down in history. And a team that will live forever. Next stop, the Canyon of Heroes. The New York Knicks are NBA champions.
2: There is nothing like the love letter that an organization has an opportunity to write to its fans and to its cities, quite like winning a championship. Enjoy it, Knicks fans. Enjoy it, Knicks Nation. Signed, sealed, and delivered, your 2026